0: happened a few weeks ago when you played your violin at the Hollywood Bowl.
1: Mary.
0: At the end of the concert, you had so much fruit in your hair, you looked like Carmen Miranda.
1: Oh, stop making up a lot of things. Come in.
2: Mr. Benny?
1: Yes?
2: I'm from the San Fernando Valley Gazette.
1: Oh, are you a reporter?
2: Well, what do you think I am with this pencil in my ear? A desk set?
1: I always have to run into him. I don't... Well, what is it you want, Mr.
2: Schlagelmeier.
1: Schlagelmeier?
2: When you say that, smile.
1: Oh.
2: My paper sent me here to get a story about that contest you mentioned last week.
1: Well, Mr. Schlagelmeier, I don't know any more about that contest than you do. Right now, I'm waiting for my press agent to come over and give us all the details.
2: Oh, well, then I'll hang around and take a few notes.
1: Well, we're trying to do a program, so why don't you just sit down, Mr. Schlagelmeier?
2: Westbrook Schlagelmeier.
1: All right. You know, Mary, people have been phoning me all week about this contest.
0: Well, Jack, what kind of a contest is it going to be?
1: I wish I knew. The whole thing is Steve Bradley's idea. Imagine me giving away $10,000.
0: I can't imagine it either.
2: That would jar San Fernando right out of the valley.
1: Schlagelmeier, please. Anyway, it isn't that I care about the money.
3: I believe that, Jack. I think the whole idea about you being cheap is just a gag.
0: Certainly. A gag, huh? Let me tell you something, Don. Jack doesn't trust anybody.
3: What?
0: When he goes to bed at night, he puts his money in his mouth and rubs alum on his lips.
1: I only did that once. Now, let's get on with the...
2: Pardon me. How do you spell alum?
1: Schlagelmeier. This is not for publication.
0: Oh, Jack, what are you worried about? He's from such a small paper, the San Fernando Gazette. That has no circulation.
2: I beg your pardon, madam. My column is syndicated throughout.
1: Throughout what?
2: Anaheim, Azusa, and Kook among them.
1: Listen, Schlaggy, I have a 93-year-old grandmother who has better circulation than you have. Now, please, let us get on with the program. Phil, get your band ready, and we'll have a... Phil!
4: Huh? You talking to me, Jackson?
1: Yeah, it's time for your band number.
4: Oh, well, I'm sorry, Jackson, but you know how it is with these mystery magazines. You start reading, and then you can't put it down.
1: Oh, you're reading a mystery magazine. What's the name of it?
4: Who's Gordon?
1: Who's Gordon?
4: Yeah, see, it says so right here on the cover.
1: Phil, that's House and Garden.

0: Who's Gordon?
1: Look, Phil, just play a number, will
2: you? Okay, Jackson, okay. But first, I'd like to know more about that contest. What's it all about?
1: Phil, I don't know what it's about myself. It seems some silly idea my press agent has. He wants me to give away $10,000.
3: Jack giving away $10,000 is like trying to strain the overalls out of Mrs. Murphy's chowder.
1: No, stop.
2: I wouldn't say that, Libby. I was out with Jackson the other night, and he picked up the check.
3: He did?
2: Yeah, he looked at it, added it up, it was correct, and handed it to me.
1: Now, listen.
3: Don't get conceited, Phil. He does that with everybody.
1: All right, kids, all right. Are you through?
4: No, I've got one.
1: You sit down.
4: You're just mad because my haircut is rounder than yours.
1: It is not. Now, will you please be quiet and let us get on with the... Oh, I'll get it, I'll get it. Hello?
5: Hello, Mr. Benny. Is my daddy there?
1: Your daddy? Oh, this must be Phil Harris's little girl. How are you, darling?
5: Fine.
1: And how's your mother?
5: She's fine, too. Right now, she's in the living room sewing.
1: Sewing? Oh, is Mommy making you a cute little dress?
5: No, she's mending the rip on Daddy's pool table.
1: Oh, I see.
5: Can I talk to my daddy now?
1: Yes, darling. Phil, it's for you. It's your little daughter.
2: Oh, thanks, Jackson. Hand me the phone. Hello, honey.
5: Hello, hotshot.
2: Look, how come you call me while I'm on the air, honey?
5: Well, Mommy made me call. She said I have to tell you I was a bad girl today.
2: No.
5: Yes. I was playing around the phonograph and I pushed over a whole bunch of records.
2: But, baby, I've told you dozens of times never to go near those recordings. Now, did you break any of them?
5: Yes, I broke 26 records of. That's what I like about the sound.
2: Oh, honey, that's awful.
5: I broke them right in the pot that goes ham hocks and turnip greens, you and me and New Orleans, and that's what I like about the South. Yeah.
2: Yes, sir, that's my girl that said that. You know, darling, when you were a little tiny baby, I used to sing you to sleep with that song.
5: Uh-huh, I could hardly wait to grow up.
2: Yeah, well, you better hang up now, sweetheart.
5: Oh, Daddy, I've been listening to the program, and is Mr. Benny really going to give away $10,000?
2: Yes, darling, I think so.
5: This I gotta see.
2: Well, you'll find out. Look, darling, you better hang up now, and remember, your date Big Daddy loves your itty bitty babykins.
5: Oh, Daddy, you're so silly.
2: Yeah. Well, goodbye, honey.
5: Goodbye, hotshot.
1: Gee, she must be a cute kid.
3: She certainly is, Jack. I saw her the other day at the farmer's market with Alice. They were buying a head of cabbage.
0: Oh, gee, Libby, I wish I hadn't heard that. Now I know what I'm going to get for Christmas.
1: A head of cabbage for Christmas? That's ridiculous.
0: No, it ain't. I've got everything else.
1: You got a cabbage head, too.
6: You know, Phil, I wish I'd had a chance to talk to Alice because I know the perfect gift for Christmas.
1: We know, Don, we know. A carton of Lucky Strike cigarettes.
6: No, Jack, that's not it at all.
1: What? Not a carton of Lucky Strike cigarettes?
6: No, certainly not.
1: But, Don, Lucky Strike means fine tobacco.
6: Well, I know that, but the way I look at
1: it
6: is...
1: Think, man, think. L-S-M-F-T.
6: I can't help it. My mind's made up.
1: But, Don, what could be better for Christmas, for a Christmas gift, than a carton of Lucky Strike cigarettes?
6: Two cartons, one for each stocking.
1: Oh, gee. Oh, boy. For a minute, I thought I was going to...
3: Jack, stop looking at your social security.
1: You know, it wouldn't hurt if we rehearsed this program. Phil, go ahead and play a number, will you?
2: Okay.
1: Okay, come on.

0: That was Just Beyond the Rainbow from the newest Broadway hit, Are You With It? Played by Phil Harris and his 18 gentlemen. And now, folks...
1: Thanks, Jackson. I'm glad you call my boys gentlemen.
0: Well, I can't call them musicians. And... and now, folks...
2: Say, Jack, talking about Are You With It, didn't two of your writers write that show?
0: Yeah.
2: Well, you ought to be proud. What are you mad about?
0: Look, I give them the summer off. They go to New York, write a hit show, come back and make my life miserable.
3: What do you mean, Jack?
0: Every time they come in with a radio script and I happen to say that joke isn't funny, they tear out the page and jam it down my throat. They can stop already. I'm getting so round, so firm, so fully fat. When they say that's a belly laugh, they're not kidding.
2: Well, Jack, if you feel that way about your writers, why don't you get rid of them?
0: I can't. They've got me signed for 2 years yet. Oh, well.
4: Pardon me. How do you spell throat?
0: Schlag, will you please sit down? Now what? Hello?
5: Hello? I'd like to get some information about the contest you talked about last week.
0: Look, fella, I don't know anything about the contest yet. I've got to wait until my press agent gets here.
5: Well, when you get all the dope, will you please call me at MGM?
0: Oh, Metro-Goldwyn-Mayer?
5: No, Moe's Gypsy Motel.
0: Look, just listen in and you'll hear it. Goodbye. Wish people wouldn't bother me in the middle of a show. I'm going to tell the operator not to let any more calls come through.
6: Oh, Mabel, what is it, Gaitrin? Look at your switchboard. Mr. Benny's line is flashing. Oh, yeah, I wonder what Lady Esther wants now. I'll find out. Yes, Mr. Benny? All right, no more calls unless they're important. What? No, I'm busy tonight. Say, Mabel, I wonder what kind of a contest he's going to have. Yeah, I can't imagine Mr. Benny giving away $10,000. Neither can I. I'll bet he marries the winner. But supposing a man wins it? If I know Mr. Benny, he'll dress up like Charlie's aunt, have an early ceremony, and make a quick trip to Reno. Yeah, I'll bet he would. Say, Gertrude, I wonder what Mr. Benny puts on his lips. Why? I went out with them once, kissed them goodnight, and I couldn't open my mouth for 3 days. Why, Mabel Flapsaddle, you just made that up. No, Gertrude, it's the truth. Cross my switchboard and hope to dial Van Johnson. Gee, Van Johnson, what a face. Two baby blue eyes gazing out through a cluster of beautiful freckles. Stop talking about him. My nostrils are twitching. You know, Gertrude, he's the answer to... National Broadcasting Company. I'm sorry, but Mr. Benny cannot be disturbed. You're welcome.
0: Oh, for heaven's sake. Hello?
6: You had a call, Mr. Benny, but I didn't let them disturb you.
0: Well, thanks. Thanks a lot. That Mabel Flapsaddle is so silly. Hasn't got a brain in her snood.
3: Say, Jack, I wish your press agent, Steve Bradley, would get here. I'm kind of anxious to know about that contest.
0: So am I. I can't understand what's keeping... Oh, my goodness. How many times do I have to tell that operator to... Look, if you don't stop calling, I won't take you dancing anymore.
7: Oh, boss, come now!
0: What?
7: Hello, Mr. Benny, this is Rochester.
0: Now he tells me. What do you want, Rochester?
7: I called to tell you there's been a little excitement here at the house.
0: Excitement? What happened?
7: Well, the milkman turned his truck into our driveway and it got loose from him and ran all over the front yard.
0: Did he hit anything?
7: You know that big willow tree by the house?
0: Yes.
7: Well, it's really got something to weep about now.
0: Oh, my goodness.
7: Then he bounced off the tree and knocked over the bird bath.
0: The bird bath?
7: Yeah, and I just hung up clean guest house.
0: Wouldn't you know it. What else happened?
7: Then he crashed into the front of the house and broke milk bottles all over the place.
0: You mean my front lawn is covered with broken milk bottles?
7: Milk bottles, policemen, and cats.
0: Holy smoke, I can imagine what my lawn looks like.
7: Yeah, you ought to see those cats lapping up the milk and spitting out the grass.
0: Oh, for heaven's sake.
7: Not only that, a cocker spaniel ran up on the lawn and jumped right into the middle of everything.
0: Good. Did the cocker spaniel chase the cats off?
7: Chase them off. They're using his ears for napkins.
0: Rochester, stop being funny.
7: Do you really want me to?
0: No, no. Go on. Anyway, I don't believe a word of this.
7: It's true, boss. It happened about 2 hours ago.
0: Well, what's on the lawn now?
7: Broken bottles and fat cats.
0: Roll them off, and I'll be home right after the broadcast. Goodbye.
7: Goodbye. Goodbye, that is.
0: I never saw anything like it. Every time I leave the house, something happens.
2: What happened now?
0: A delivery truck got loose on my front lawn and broke about 100-quart bottles.
1: No. No, Jackson. No, no.
0: Phil, it was milk.
1: Oh.
0: I knew it wouldn't worry you too much in there. Anyway, when I get home, I've got a lot of things. Oh, come in.
8: Hi, buddy. Hello, everybody. Hello, hello, hello. It's me, Bradley, Steve Bradley.
0: Well, Steve, it's about time you got here. I've been up in the air all week about this contest idea of yours.
8: Now, wait till you hear this. Sit down, everybody. Sit down. Let me do the talking. Now, about this contest, Benny, this is the greatest thing to hit radio since LS was introduced to WMFT.
0: All right. All right. What is it?
9: Pardon me. How do you spell MFT?
0: Quiet, Sly. Go ahead, Steve.
8: All right, listen, Benny, and listen carefully.
0: Yes, yes. What's the contest?
8: I'm coming to that. Now, for years, programs have been having contests. They ask the listeners to write letters on why I like this, why I like that, why I like so-and-so, why I like such and such. People are tired of that stuff. I got something brand new. Something that people will enjoy.
0: All right. What is it?
8: We're going to ask people all over this country to write in letters in 25 words or less.
0: Yes?
8: Telling us why they can't stand Jack Benny.
0: What? Steve. Steve, would you mind repeating that?
8: Gladly. We're going to ask people to write in letters finishing this simple sentence. I can't stand Jack Benny because...
0: Steve. Steve, look at me.
8: Look at me!
0: Have you lost your mind? Have you gone crazy asking people to do that? Why, people like me. They love me.
8: Wait a minute, Benny. Wait a minute.
0: What?
8: How many people listen to you every Sunday?
0: Well, about 30 million.
8: And how many people are there in the United States?
0: Well, about 130 million.
8: There you are. That means that 100 million people don't like you.
0: What? 100 million people don't like me?
8: And that's only in this country.
0: But, Steve, you mean to say that 100 million people don't like me?
9: 100 million and 1.
0: Huh?
9: Don't let this smile fool you.
0: Slop.
9: How do you spell fool?
0: Sit down.
8: Get your very best contest will sweep the nation.
0: But, Steve, gee, I don't mind if people write in letters why they like Jack Benny, but you've got that awful phrase in there, I can't stand Jack Benny. I mean... Can't stand is too hard.
1: Hey, Jackson, how about despise?
0: You stay out. Mary, you talk to Steve, will you? Tell him how crazy this whole idea is. I can't do a contest like that.
2: Oh, wait a minute, Jack. Maybe it's not so bad. At least it's different.
0: But, Mary, all those people saying they can't stand me.
2: Well, look at Fred Allen. He's been saying that for years.
0: Well, he knows me. I mean, Allen, he should know better.
1: But, Jackson, there are a lot of other people that feel like Fred Allen does.
8: Certainly. Now, this will give them a chance to put down on paper what they've been thinking for 14 years.
0: And for that, I should give away $10,000? I've got an old bridge lamp I'm not using. I mean, wouldn't that be...
8: No, Benny, it's got to be $10,000, and what's more, it's going to be in victory bonds.
0: Oh. Well, I like the idea of victory bonds, but... Oh, Mary, I can't go through with a thing like this.
2: Why not, Jack? I think it's a wonderful idea.
1: Me too, Jack.
3: I like it very much.
9: I love it, but it's too easy.
0: I don't know what to do. I mean, it's so horrible. I mean, Steve, give me the details again, will you?
8: All right, listen. People write in letters. I can't stand Jack Benny because, in 25 words or less.
2: Do you think they can get it all in 25 words?
0: Yeah.
8: All right, then I'll write 50 words.
0: 50 words?
1: Well, that lets me out.
0: I don't know. This sounds so ridiculous. $10,000 for writing a letter. I can't stand Jack Benny because...
2: Jack, put down that pencil. You can't be in it.
0: Can't they write it in on dollar bills or something? Well, if I'm going to give away victory bonds, I've got as much right to try and win as anybody else. Anyway, I'm not going through it.
8: Oh, yes, you are. Go ahead, Wilson. Read that announcement I gave you.
0: But, Steve, let's talk it over a little more.
8: Too late for that. Go ahead, Wilson. Read it.
3: Oh. Okay. Yes, ladies and gentlemen, this contest is actually taking place and starts right now.
0: But, Steve...
3: Now, listen closely. Here are the details. To enter this contest, all you have to do is write a letter completing this sentence in 50 words or less. I can't stand Jack Benny because...
0: But, Don...
3: $10,000 in victory bonds will be awarded for the letters containing the best stated and most convincing reasons.
0: Mary, do something, will you?
2: Quiet, Jack. I'm taking this down.
0: Oh. I'm sorry.
3: The first prize will be $2,500 in victory bonds. The second prize, $1,500 in victory bonds. The third prize, a $1,000 victory bond.
0: Look.
3: And there are 50 additional prizes of $100 victory bonds each. These are all par value bonds. They're worth their face value when you receive them.
0: Look, how can I go through with this?
3: Letters become the property of Jack Benny, and no letters will be returned. The decision of the judges will be final, and the supreme judge will be the Honorable Fred Allen.
0: Fred Allen?
3: And his decision will be final.
0: Oh, no. No, I mean, how can they do this to me? I'm really a nice guy. I grow flowers. I pat little kids on the head. I give milk to cats. How can they do this to me?
3: Yes, ladies and gentlemen, this contest is open to everybody except the employees of the American Tobacco Company, its agents, the National Broadcasting Company, and Jack Benny's relatives.
0: My father will kill me. This is awful.
3: All you have to do is complete this sentence in 50 words or less. I can't stand Jack Benny because...
0: Oh, my God.
3: Then mail your letter to the Jack Benny Contest, Hollywood 28, California.
0: Don.
3: Remember, the Jack Benny Contest, Hollywood 28, California. This contest is subject to all federal and state laws and regulations. The termination date of the contest will be announced on a subsequent program.
2: Oh, wait a minute, Don. Suppose there's a tie.
0: Yes, yeah, Steve, suppose there's a tie.
8: That's impossible, Benny. People can't stand you for different reasons.
0: I know, but...
3: In case of a tie, duplicate prizes will be awarded.
0: Duplicate prizes? Mary, Phil, say something.
1: Okay, play, boys.
0: I ought to have my head examined.
9: How do you spell examine?
0: Oh, sit down!

0: Ladies and gentlemen, thousands of thoughtful and grateful Americans are giving Christmas presents to hospitalized servicemen this year. There's one important thing to think of in selecting a gift. It should be appropriate. How can we determine what's appropriate and what isn't? By consulting the camp and hospital committee of your local Red Cross chapter. They'll tell you what types of gifts will best fit the needs of the men. And please remember, if you're mailing the present, do it by December 10th or earlier, if possible.
1: Jack Benny will be back in just a minute, but first, here is my good friend, L.A. Speed Riggs.
2: In a cigarette, it's the tobacco that counts. And Lucky Strike means fine tobacco.
3: That's it. L-S-M-F-T.
4: Yes, Lucky Strike means fine tobacco. The finer, the lighter, the naturally milder Lucky Strike tobacco.
3: You said it. L-S-M-F-T.
2: This fine Lucky Strike tobacco means real deep-down smoking enjoyment for you. So smoke that smoke of fine tobacco, Lucky Strike. So round, so firm, so fully packed, so free and easy on the draw.
3: The famous tobacco auctioneers heard on tonight's program are Mr. F.E. Boone of Lexington, Kentucky.
5: At 49, out of 49, American.
3: And Mr. L.A. Speed Riggs of Goldsboro, North Carolina. And this is Basil Rysdale for Lucky Strike. L-S-M-F-T. L-S-M-F-T. L-S-M-F-T.
4: It takes fine tobacco to make a fine cigarette. So smoke that smoke of fine tobacco, Lucky Strike. So round, so firm, so fully packed. So free and easy on the draw.
0: Phil, I'll rub his wrist while you pour that cold water on his forehead.
6: Okay. Oh.
0: He's coming around, Phil. Do you feel better, Jack?
6: Yes, I guess so.
7: Say, look, Jackson, 3,000 letters came in yesterday telling why they couldn't stand you.
6: That's my regular fan mail. That don't count. Mary, I'm too weak. You say it.
0: Okay. Good night, everybody.
6: Thanks.
1: Don't delay, folks. Write those letters tonight. Finish the sentence, "I can't stand Jack Benny because," in 50 words or less. And mail it to the Jack Benny Contest, Hollywood 28, California.
8: This is the National Broadcasting Company.
9: Leroy! Where is that boy?
10: Oh, he's across the street, Bertie, with Mr. Bullard's little niece, Brenda.
9: Is he still over there? Wait till Mr. Gildersleeve gets home. He's going to have something to say about that. He sure is.
8: Tonight, in the fifth of a new fall and winter series of Wednesday evening broadcasts, the Kraft Foods Company presents Willard Waterman as the Great Gildersleeve.

0: 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The Great Gildersleeve has just been appointed chairman of the Summerfield Community Chess Drive. The first thing he did about the drive was to drive home and tell his little family about it.
1: Oh, Unky, I'm so proud of you.
2: Well, Marjorie, I'm a little proud of myself.
3: They sure picked a good man when they picked you, Miss Gildersleeve.
2: Thank you, Bertie.
1: Why did they pick you, Unky?
2: What?
1: Well, why did they select you to head the community chest?
2: Well, because I've got the biggest chest in the community.
1: Oh, Unky. What have you planned for the campaign?
2: The first thing I'm in charge of is the kids' football game Saturday afternoon. We've got the two best junior teams in the city.
1: Oh, that's a wonderful idea.
2: Yeah, we expect to make a lot of money for the community chest.
3: Is little Leroy going to play?
2: Leroy? With those feet?
1: Oh, poor Unky. For years, he's hoped Leroy would be a football player.
2: Yes, but that's hoping too much. Leroy will never be an athlete. He can't run 10 yards without tripping over his own shoestrings.
1: Now, Unky, Leroy tries.
2: Hey, by the way, where is the boy?
3: He's across the street with Mr. Bullard's pretty little niece.
2: Hey, Brenda?
1: Uh-huh. You can see him here from the window sitting on Mr. Bullard's steps. Aren't they cute?
2: Cute. What a way for a boy to spend his time.
3: Look at him hang his head and giggle. That little Brenda sure has a way with Leroy.
2: He should be out practicing football.
3: When she flutters them big peepers at him, all he does is giggle.
2: Yeah, I know, Bertie.
3: Yes. They was over here this afternoon eating donuts, and she was flutting them peepers at him through the holes.
2: You what?
3: All Leroy did was giggle. Now they're sitting over there, and all he's doing is giggling.
2: Yeah, I'm aware of that, Bertie.
3: Miss Gildersleeve, you know all Leroy does when he gets with that little girl?
2: Yes, Bertie.
3: That's right. All he does is giggle.
2: Well, I'll go get Laughing Boy and bring him home to dinner.
4: Really, Leroy, I think you're just marvelous. If anybody told me I'd be sitting by anybody as important as you are, well, I just never would have believed it. Leroy.
5: Yeah?
4: You're my hero.
2: Leroy! Well, they don't even hear me. Leroy!
5: What? Oh, Unc, I didn't hear you.
2: Yeah, I know.
4: Oh, hello, Mr. Gildersleeve.
2: Hello, Brenda.
4: I didn't see you standing there.
2: Well, I wasn't eavesdropping. I just came over to tell Leroy it's time for dinner.
4: Mr. Gildersleeve, isn't Leroy dreamy?
2: Leroy? Dreamy?
4: He's my hero.
2: Well, glad you like him. But isn't the hero part going a little too far?
5: What's so far about that?
2: Well,
4: I mean every word of it, Mr. Gildersleeve. I've been in a swoon since he told me he's playing in the game tomorrow.
2: Well, fine. Now come along, Leroy. Leroy's playing in the game tomorrow?
4: Isn't that dreamy?
2: Yes, dreamy. I mean, well, little Leroy.
5: Keen, Hunk.
2: You didn't tell me, my boy.
5: Well, gosh, the coach just told me this afternoon. I'm playing quarterback.
2: Quarterback?
5: Yeah, the brains.
2: Well, Leroy, I'm proud of you.
5: Yeah.
2: You're just the boy to run the team. You're a natural-born quarterback.
5: Yeah.
2: Leroy.
5: Yeah, Hunk?
2: You weren't the only one out for quarterback, were you?
5: Heck no. I beat out Clyde Cooper. I had the brains.
4: And the brawn, too.
2: Well, let's be sure about the brawn. Bertie, throw on another steak. We've got a football player in the family.

0: Would you like some more potatoes and gravy, Leroy?
1: Sure.
2: Here's the raisin bread again, my boy. Eat a lot of it. Raisins have iron. That's what a football player needs.
3: There's one more piece of steak. Who wants it?
2: You make room on your plate, Leroy.
0: Bertie, get him another glass of milk, please.
1: Gosh, stop fussing over me. I can't see over my plate now.
0: But you surprised us so, didn't he, Unky?
2: Well, I knew Leroy had it in him all the time.
3: Yes, sir. We just didn't know where it was hid.
2: Oh, what a day it's going to be. I can see the stands now. Crowded. At $1 a head for the community chest. And little Leroy runs out on the field.
1: Yeah.
0: And Brenda waving to him from the sidelines.
2: Now, listen, Leroy. If you win the toss, be sure to receive the kickoff. Possession of the ball is very important.
1: The other team will never get their hands on it. I'll razzle-dazzle them to death.
2: Yeah, the boy. I can't wait to tell Peavy and the Jolly Boys. Hey, by the way, Leroy, what formation are you using? The T or the single wing back?
1: I'm just using Leroy back.
2: What?
1: And everybody else goes out for a pass. Wait, I'll show you with a hard roll.
0: Not at the table, Leroy.
1: Unc, you and Bertie run out for a pass.
3: Leroy, don't you throw that hard roll at me.
1: Oh, you're just a decoy. Get ready, Unc.
2: Yeah, all right, my boy. I'm open.
1: Here it comes, a spot pass.
2: Oop, right in the gravy. Spots all over me.
3: Leroy, now look what you've done.
0: Leroy, how many times has Uncle Mort told you not to play at the table?
1: Well, I guess I better go up to my room, Unc.
2: Oh, of course not, my boy. It was all my fault.
1: It was?
2: Yeah, I should have scooped it up before it hit the gravy. Oh, you're a fine passer and a wonderful boy.
1: Holy cow! When you're an athlete, you can get by with this?

0: Good morning, Peavy.
1: Oh, hello, Mr. Gildersleeve. What can I do for you this morning?
0: Peavy, you can give me a dollar.
1: How's that?
0: For the community chess football game tomorrow.
1: Oh, you don't say.
0: After you give me the dollar, I'll give you a red feather. Just like the one I have in my hat.
1: Oh, that explains your feather. I thought you'd been where the wild goose went.
0: What's this, Peavy?
1: You know the song. My heart goes where the wild goose goes.
0: Yes, all right, Peavy.
1: Wild goose, brother goose, which is best? A wandering fool or a heart at rest?
0: Oh, Peavy, stop.
1: I will. I'm out of breath.
0: Peavy, you're too chipper this morning. What happened?
1: No, nothing's happened. Mrs. Peavy left this morning to spend a week with her mother, but nothing's happened.
0: Sure. Well, I'm happy today, too, Peavy. Now, I'll tell you why you shouldn't miss the game. Well, here's another customer.
1: That's no customer. That's Judge Hooker.
2: Good morning, gentlemen.
0: Hello, Judge. You're just the man I want to see.
2: Oh? Why the feather in your hat, Gilda? Has the water commissioner been dressing poultry?
0: Judge, you know very well why it's there.
2: Yes, I do. Congratulations on being chairman of the drive, Gilda.
0: Thanks. Now, all I want from you is a dollar.
2: You're heading a very worthy cause. As the slogan goes, everybody benefits, everybody gives.
0: Yeah, that's true, but Judge, just give me...
2: Red Feather Services provide the health, welfare, and recreational facilities the community needs to make it a better place in which to live.
1: You're doing a lot of talking to get out of paying a dollar.
2: What's that, Peavy?
0: Judge, I'm selling tickets to the community chess football game tomorrow. $1.
1: Well, I've made my pledge, but I'll take a ticket.
0: Thank you, Peavy.
2: Well, I made my pledge also, but I'll take 2 tickets. I can take Miss Matterhorn in my new car.
0: Great. This is a game I don't want anybody to miss. Because here's the big news, fellows.
2: Big news?
0: Yeah, the most important thing that ever happened. Little Leroy is going to play in that game.
2: He is?
1: Well, good for him.
2: Just imagine, Leroy on the gridiron.
0: Yep, he's playing quarterback.
1: Well, we'll all have to go out and cheer for Leroy.
2: Say, I have an idea. Instead of just cheering, let's take our Jolly Boys band out to support Leroy's team.
1: You call that support?
0: It's a good idea, Horace. As chairman of the drive and president of the Jolly Boys, with the boys starring on the team, I call a special meeting for this evening for band practice.
2: I'll be there.
1: Anything for Leroy.
0: He's quite a boy.
2: Peavy, I thought you had trouble getting out on weeknights.
1: Well, no, I wouldn't say that. I'm as free as the wild goose. My heart goes free.
0: All right. All right, Peavy. See you tonight. Leroy, Marjorie, Bertie, I'm home.
3: Oh, hello, Uncle Mort.
0: Hello, Marjorie, my dear. Where's Leroy?
3: Oh, I think he's upstairs.
0: Oh, give this to Bertie.
4: That big package for Bertie?
0: No, Bertie, it's for Leroy.
3: Oh, a football, Unky?
0: Nope, more steak.
4: Yes.
0: I think I'll go up and have a little skull practice with the quarterback, Marjorie.
3: You just can't wait for tomorrow, can you, Unky?
0: Yeah, I can't wait for the next few years, either. Someday, Marjorie, we'll be going to college football games to watch Leroy Snake Hips Forrester.
3: You're awfully proud of Leroy, aren't you?
0: You bet. I'm proud of you, too, my dear. But, of course, you're not a football player. See you later, Marjorie. Don't hear anything up here. Yeah, I guess the little fellow's figuring out plays. Leroy?
5: Yeah?
0: May I come in, my boy? I'm a scout for the Green Bay Packers.
5: You can come in if you want to.
0: Ah, what are you doing? Brewing up bad medicine for the opposition?
5: No, just sitting.
0: Resting, huh? Good. By the way, I brought home some more steak for your dinner.
5: You and Bronco can eat it, Unc.
0: What?
5: I'm not hungry.
0: Ah, guess you're excited about the game. Better eat, though. You got to be strong to make those touchdowns.
5: I'm not going to make any touchdowns.
0: You're not? Leroy.
5: I'm not going to play.
0: Teasing your old uncle, huh, Leroy?
5: No, I'm not going to play. Clyde Cooper's going to be quarterback.
0: Clyde? Leroy, yesterday you had the job.
5: Well...
0: What happened?
5: Well, gosh, I got a little cold, I think.
0: Leroy, you don't have a cold. You've never been healthier.
5: Well, I sprained my ankle.
0: Your ankle? Which one?
5: Both of them.
0: Oh. Leroy, you're making up excuses. You have to play tomorrow. I bragged all the jolly boys. I mean, I told all the jolly boys you were going to star. And I'm chairman of the community chest, in charge of the game. What are people going to say?
5: Sorry, Unc. But I told you why I can't play.
0: Those weren't very good excuses.
5: They weren't, huh?
0: No. Now tell me why you aren't going to play.
5: Well, I got to look at the other team, Hunk. Gosh, they're pretty big guys.
0: Oh, so that's it. Leroy.
5: Yeah?
0: Those boys are the same age as you. What about Clyde? He isn't as big as you, is he?
5: No, but...
0: All right, my boy. Get ready for dinner.
5: I'm not hungry.
6: Miss Gilfleet, dinner's ready.
0: I'm not hungry either.

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0: great Gildersleeve heard that his nephew Leroy was going to play quarterback in the community chess football game, he was the happiest man in Summerfield. But then when Leroy suddenly changed his mind and decided not to play, the great man's spirits crumbled. Now it's evening, and the water commissioner is heading for the meeting at the Jolly Boys Club.
1: The Jolly Boys are already tuning up to salute Leroy tomorrow when he runs on the field. How will I explain it to them? I can't tell them Leroy backed out. Well, I can just tell them he decided not to be an athlete. He's going to be a scholar. No, they'll never believe that.
2: Hi, Commish. Come on in.
1: Hello, Floyd. Hi, fellows.
3: Come on, Gildy. We're all warmed up. Here's your trombone.
1: Just a minute, fellows. Before we waste our time practicing...
2: Hey, since the chief ain't here, why don't I just concentrate on the drums tonight?
3: But, Floyd, what about the piano?
2: It's a cinch I ain't dragging no piano out to the field tomorrow.
1: Fellows, perhaps we shouldn't take any of the instruments.
3: Well, I'm taking my flute.
2: What's the matter, Commish? Don't you think you're professional enough? I carry a union card.
4: Barber's union.
3: Gildy, why shouldn't we take our instruments?
1: Well, you don't have to do this for Leroy.
2: We want to do it, Commish.
4: Well, we're happy to do it.
2: We're proud of the kid. And you must be too, Commish.
1: Yes.
3: Gentlemen, shall we show our old friend what we've got for little Leroy?
1: What's this, Judge?
2: Well, we were going to save it and present it official after the game, you know. But what the heck? Haul it out, Peeve.
4: Yeah, look at this, Mr. Gildersleeve.
1: Oh, a loving cup with a football player.
4: Gold-filled, that's what makes it yellow.
1: Yeah, I know, Peeve. Fellas, you shouldn't have done it. Believe me.
3: Read the engraving, Gildy.
1: Well, let me see.
2: The commission's choking up. Let me read it. To Leroy Forrester for quarterback in the community chess football game.
1: Nice, Floyd.
2: We just said something about you being chess chairman, but the engraving was getting pretty expensive.
3: Well, gentlemen, let's practice our number for Leroy.
1: What can I say to them?
2: Come on, Commish. We picked on Wisconsin because that's the dairy state and Leroy's the big cheese.
3: I'm ready with my flute.
4: My violin's rising up.
2: You want to test the trombone, Commish?
1: I can't even get a lip.
4: You never played better.
2: Here we go, gang. Just pretend Leroy's taking the field. One, two, three.

0: sounded like Leroy ran through all the instruments.
1: I suggest that the drum and trombone take the opening passage, then Peavy and I will come in with violin and flute.
2: Fellows, let's call the whole thing off.
3: Oh, we'll get better. Pick up where we left off.
0: Where'd we leave off?
3: Here we go. One, two.

0: Uncle Mort, you mean the Jolly Boys brought Leroy a trophy?
1: Yep. An engraved loving cup. Gold-filled. After that, how could I tell him Leroy had backed out?
0: Oh, poor Unky. No wonder you couldn't sleep last night.
1: Well, I'm through talking to the boy. If he wants to let that skinny little Clyde Cooper take his place at quarterback, that's up to him.
0: Bronco and I tried to talk to him, but he just shrugged and walked away.
1: Oh? Where'd he go?
2: I know where he went.
1: What's this, Bernie?
2: That poor little boy went up in his treehouse.
1: He did?
2: That poor little boy.
1: Over. What's he doing up in his treehouse?
2: He's just sitting. He won't talk to nobody. That poor little boy.
1: Now, Bertie, don't feel sorry for Leroy. I'm not. He brought this on himself. I don't care whether he plays or not.
2: He ain't even paying no attention to little Brenda.
1: Brenda? Where's she?
2: She just stand across the street fluttering them eyes, but he just sitting up in his treehouse. That poor little boy.
1: Well, I guess Brenda will be as disappointed in Leroy as the rest of us. Say, there's an idea. If there's anybody who can make a man play ball, it's a woman. Why didn't I think of this before? He's up in his treehouse, Brenda. You have to get him to play in that game this afternoon.
3: Oh, I'll just die if he doesn't play. After all, what's there to live for?
1: Leroy! I guess you better call him.
3: Leroy! Leroy, it's me, Brenda.
4: What do you want?
3: I want you to come down and talk to me.
4: I don't want to.
1: Oop. Pour it on, Brenda.
3: Leroy, if you play today, I'll come and cheer for you. Because you're my hero.
1: That should get it.
4: Hero, Schmiro, go away.
1: Leroy!
3: Well, if that's the way you feel about it, Mr. Leroy Forrester, I most certainly will go away.
1: Hey, Brenda, Leroy. Oh, it's a lost cause.

0: My, my, the stadium is almost full.
1: Hey, gang, here's the commission now.
2: Well, hello, Mr. Gildersleeve.
3: Hello, fellas.
1: You're late.
3: Not as late as I'd like to be.
0: Congratulations, Mr. Chairman. Huge crowd. You should be very happy.
3: Yeah, very happy.
1: Hey, Commish, I checked the starting lineup and Leroy's name ain't there.
3: It isn't. Well, Floyd.
0: Well, if Leroy doesn't appear, I refuse to play.
4: Yeah, me too. It's hard to hear a violin in a stadium anyway.
1: Hey, here comes the starting team. Leroy ain't with him.
0: Gildy, what happened?
3: Well, excuse me, fellas. I think somebody's waving for my attention down below. I'm chairman, you know.
0: I don't see anybody waving.
3: See you later, fellas.
1: Well, get Leroy in the game. We blew $2 apiece on that cup.
3: Sorry, Floyd. I had to get away from the Jolly Boys. Somehow I can't believe little Leroy's afraid to play. Never been afraid of anything before. He's always wanted to play football. I think I'll sit down here and hide. Pardon me. Is this seat taken?
5: Well, no, sit down. You're just in time for the kickoff.
3: Yeah, I know.
5: Say, aren't you Mr. Gildersleeve, chairman of the community chess drive?
3: Yeah, that's me.
5: Oh, great outfit, the community chess.
3: Yeah?
5: You want somebody to tell people what the chess does? Ask me, I'll tell them.
1: We blew $2 apiece on that cup.
3: Sorry, Floyd. I had to get away from the Jolly Boys. Somehow I can't believe little Leroy's afraid to play. Never been afraid of anything before. He's always wanted to play football. I think I'll sit down here and hide. Pardon me. Is this seat taken?
5: Well, no, sit down. You're just in time for the kickoff.
3: Yeah, I know.
5: Say, aren't you Mr. Gildersleeve, chairman of the community chess drive?
3: Yeah, that's me.
5: Oh, great outfit, the community chess.
3: Yeah?
5: You want somebody to tell people what the chess does? Ask me, I'll tell them.
3: Well, good.
5: See that boy running out on the field? Number 22? That's my son.
3: Oh?
5: 2 years ago, he couldn't walk. Look at him now. Community chess did that.
3: He looks fine.
5: Playing in this game is the biggest moment in my boy's life. This is his chance to show everybody that he's well again, that he's come back.
3: Yeah, that's wonderful. I wish I had a boy like that. Brave little fellow.
5: He almost didn't get to play today.
3: Well, that would have been terrible.
5: The coach told me about it. Another boy was ahead of him, and it looked like Clyde wasn't going to get in the game.
3: Clyde?
5: Then the other boy found out how important it was to Clyde to play today, so he stepped out to give Clyde the chance. The boy's name was Leroy Forrester. Oh, he did a great thing.
3: Leroy?
5: You know him?
3: Yeah. Yeah, I know him. Little Leroy.
5: Hey, there's the kickoff. Clyde's taking the ball, Gildersleeve.
3: He is?

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0: Pardon me. 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Lady, watch that umbrella. Leroy! Leroy, I'm over here.
1: Hi, Uncle.
0: Oh, it was a fine game, my boy. We took in $2,300 for the community chest. It was a big success.
1: Yeah.
0: And I want to say, too, I'm proud of you. Mighty proud of you, my boy.
1: Me? I wasn't even in the game.
2: Floyd, here's Leroy.
3: Oh.
2: Gildy, we've been talking to Clyde Cooper's father.
3: Yeah, if you ask me, Leroy deserves more than our loving cup. He ought to have a medal.
0: I agree, Floyd.
2: The hero of a football game should always be carried from the stadium on somebody's shoulders. I'm going to carry Leroy on mine.
3: The heck you are. I'm carrying Leroy on my shoulders.
0: No, just a minute, fella. Just a minute. Well, this is up to Leroy. Whose shoulders do you want to ride on, my boy?
1: Yours, Unc.
0: Bless that boy. One side, fellas. We're coming through.

0: Great Gildersleeve is played by Willard Waterman. The show is written by Paul West, John Elliott, and Andy White, with music by Robert Armbruster. Included in the cast are Walter Tetley, Mary Lee Robb, Lillian Randolph, Arthur Q. Bryan, Barbara Whiting, Earl Ross, and Richard LeGrand. 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

0: Don't cry, little girlie. 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
1: I know it, Mr. Tucker.
0: Ah, but just you wait.
1: But, gee, I can't. 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

Little Willie Green was from New Orleans, and a greedy boy was he. You see, he always liked a lot of kids hanging around just to keep him company. And then one day, his mama baked him a jelly roll. That's the bestest cake that was ever made. And when all the kids had come up begging Willie for a bite, here's what old Willie said. I ain't going to give nobody none of this jelly roll. I wouldn't give you a piece of cake to save your soul. My ma told me today, just before she went away, to be a good little boy, she'd bring me a toy. I'm my mama's pride and joy. There ain't no need for you to keep on hanging round. I love you and I hate to turn you down. Your lovin's awful sweet, but my jelly roll, it can't be beat. I know you want it, you craving for it, but I ain't going to give you none. Now, little Willie Green was really mean, and he was very stingy, too. You see, he always wanted something of what you had, but he didn't want to give nothing to you. Kind of like the world is today. I mean, it's getting that way. And then when his mama did bake him that luscious, ever-loving, honey-dripping jelly roll, then he'd try to hide it. I mean, he'd try. And then when all the kids would come around and say, Willie, won't you give me one little piece? Here's what old Willie'd cry. I ain't gonna give nobody none of this jelly roll. I wouldn't give you a piece of cake to save your soul. Cause my ma told me today, just before she went away, be a good little boy, she'd bring me a toy. I'm my mama's little raw. There ain't no need for you to keep on hanging round. I love you and I hate to turn you down. Yes, that lovin's awful sweet, but my jelly roll just can't be beat. I know you want it, you craving for it, but I ain't gonna give you none. Not a crumb.

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0: 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I loved the drama, art, and the ballet.
1: But the Theater Guild came over and said, forget about Pavlova. 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
1: Why, yes. 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
0: Ozone Heights.
1: Do you like it there?
0: Why, I wouldn't think of living anyplace else.
1: My name is Rodney Hatch.
0: My
1: You don't have to tell me. 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

Mary Lou, and she plays the piano in a manner that is all too new. Here of late she's playing with a band. Let me tell you of this baby and the baby grand. 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When the rhythm section gives you action, the lady at the keys is the main attraction.

Hiya, fellas. This is Joe Stafford with another V-Disc. This is a little sad story about a gal who got lost in her own bakery shop. Lou McGarity on the trombone.

hi there, good evening. This is Fred Collins speaking on behalf of NBC and the United States Savings Bonds Division of the Treasury Department, who take pleasure, of course, in presenting the all-star parade of bands. And wish to remind you there is no finer investment than United States Savings Bonds. Now here's Count Basie, the orchestra, and a new one, Soft Drink.

Oh, that was Soft Drink. Frank West on tenor sax and Joe Newman featured on trumpet. And now from here in Birdland, where everyone is having a marvelous time tonight, Count Basie, the orchestra. This one featuring Frank Foster on tenor. Many

0: Now, that last trumpet note, of course, was sounded by Joe Newman. Oh, dear me. Everyone is having such a wonderful time here in Birdland, and we'd like to take just a minute out. Mr. Basie. And by the way, I'd like to explain that I have to shout because Bill Basie is at the piano, which is about 6 feet away, and there's a multitude of people in between, and it's hard to get to the microphone. I just got the message. Frank Foster, Marshall Royal, and Bill Hughes on Basie English.
1: Yeah.

Basie English. Here's another great favorite with all the fans of Count Basie and the orchestra. That's grown right along with them all over the country on tour and in clubs. Like right here at Birdland, where everybody appreciates Why Not?

Why not? Why not? Count Basie the orchestra. Dear me. That Jones and that great trumpet solo, and of course Frank West on the flute. As long as we're asking questions here, in case you tuned in late, we're here at Birdland, the jazz corner of the world, with the greatest band in the land, Count Basie and the orchestra. Coming up right now, with a personal favorite of ours, and here's a program note. If you encourage Mr. Basie and the band, this can be repeated at the end. It's one that we first heard Wild Bill Davis and the group do, and this is a fine arrangement of it. April in Paris.

April and Barris, the great Count Basie of the orchestra. And now, ladies and gentlemen, it gives me a great pleasure. Actually, Bill Basie should be doing this himself, but he can't get to the microphone from the piano. One of the freshest talents that we've heard in a long time, and we're very happy to be able to present him for the first time over NBC here at Birdland. You're going to enjoy this man who has the greatest driving voice we've heard. Joe Williams, ladies and gentlemen.

Every day I have the blues. Well, you see me worry, baby, because it's you I hate to lose. Nobody loves me. Nobody seems to care. Nobody loves me. Nobody seems to care. Speaking of bad luck and trouble, well, you know I've had my

Joe Williams, ladies and gentlemen. Joe Williams with Tom Basie, the orchestra. So from Birdland, the jazz corner of the world, right here in New York City, you've been listening to the All-Star Parade of Bands, presented as a contribution by the National Broadcasting Company and the American Federation of Musicians of the United States Savings Bonds Division of the Treasury Department, and presented in cooperation with the American Federation of Musicians, James C. Petrillo, President. This is Fred Collins reminding you that there is no finer investment than United States Savings Bonds, and to the nation's top orchestras in this All-Star Band Parade. Won't you join us next week at the same time for another All-Star Parade of Bands? We want to thank Count Basie and remind you to invest in the bonds today. Keep on buying them regularly.

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0: I am the Whistler, and I know many things, for I walk by night. I know many strange tales hidden in the hearts of men and women who have stepped into the shadows. Yes, I know the nameless terrors of which they dare not speak.
1: Yes, friends, it's time for The Whistler, rated by independent research the most popular West Coast radio program. And remember, let every traffic signal remind you, with new Signal gasoline, you do go farther than ever. Look for the familiar big yellow and black circle sign that identifies those popular Signal service stations throughout the West from Canada to Mexico. And now, The Whistler's strange story, The Witness at the Fountain.
0: There were two things about Randy Dean that set him apart from the rest of the world. Basic inner things that made him different. The first one was clear enough on first meeting. He was a newspaper columnist, of course, but in a world of happy-go-lucky newspaper men, Randy was careful and methodical, living his life according to plan, scheduling each day down to the minute. No, there was nothing slovenly or happy-go-lucky about Randy. He'd mentally blueprinted his future on the first day he went to work on the Harristown Tribune some years before, and had set to work building his career like a ship. In the course of construction, naturally enough, he came to New York, took a position on the Star Express, and, according to plan, married the publisher's daughter. And now, though he was a syndicated columnist at the top of the ladder, he saw no reason to let down. The methodical planning, the schedule, still went on, from major events at the newspaper right down to the problem of his white shirts.
2: Cynthia! Cynthia, where are you? Cynthia!
3: Yes, Randy?
2: Come here a moment, will you?
3: Just a minute. Put the aides on, will you, Anna? Mr. Dean will be ready for breakfast. Yes, dear?
2: It's 7:55.
3: You're behind schedule.
2: I've been looking for a white shirt for the past 10 minutes. Where did Anna put them?
3: Oh, I forgot to tell you, dear. She didn't send them out to the laundry until Friday.
2: Friday? They go out on Wednesdays. She knows that.
3: You have to make allowances, dear. After all, the poor girl's just become engaged.
2: Hang it, Cynthia. Her engagement has nothing to do with it. The point is that white shirts are scarce as hen's teeth, and unless she sends them out on Wednesday when she's supposed to...
3: Not so loud. She'll hear you.
2: I don't care if she does. It's about time somebody talked to her. It isn't only the shirts. My gray sharkskin suit is still hanging in the closet.
3: What about that?
2: It's Monday, darling. My suits go to the cleaners Monday morning. I've told her a dozen times.
3: But you won't wear it again for weeks.
2: I want it ready when I need it.
3: All right, dear. I'll tell her. Now, you won't say a word to her about it at breakfast, will you?
2: Oh, very well, Cynthia.
3: I'll go and see how your eggs are coming.
2: All right. Oh, Cynthia.
3: Yes?
2: No 2.5-minute eggs this time. 3.
0: Yes. That was one of the unusual things about Randy Dean, the public one. The other, the private one, was even more unusual, for Randy was basically a criminal. The reason, for example, that he was so irritated about his shirts and his sharkskin suit became clear that very afternoon in the American wing of the Metropolitan Museum of Art. He was sitting inconspicuously with a dapper little gray-haired man before a painting by Gilbert Stuart, properly attentive as the guide discussed its merits before a small group of spectators.
4: In the portrait of Washington, perhaps his most famous, we find Stuart at his best. The delicacy of line, the careful delineation of character, expression, and so on. Let's pass on now to another example of the artist's work, the portrait of John Jay. Are you coming, gentlemen?
2: No, thank you. We'll sit here a moment longer, if you don't mind.
4: All right.
2: Let's get it over with, Broden. How much this time?
5: $250, naturally.
2: That's what I thought. Here you are.
5: Thanks. Going to have to raise it, you know. Inflation.
2: Raise it all you want. You'll still get $250.
5: A rash statement, Mr. Dean, if I've ever heard one. You'll pay what I ask when I ask it. I have a career, too, you know.
2: Oh, career?
5: A more honorable one than yours, at that. At least it didn't include the murder of my first wife as the most convenient way of marrying a newspaper. And poison at that. The lowest form of murder, Mr. Dean.
2: Be quiet, will you?
5: Oh, we're quite alone, Mr. Dean. And I feel like talking. Yes, I had a career in mind, too. You see, I didn't plan to spend the rest of my days as a laboratory technician in a coroner's office. So when the post-mortem was called on the death of the first Mrs. Dean and I discovered poison in her stomach, I said to myself, Broden, here's opportunity knocking on the door like a woodpecker. No use sending the poor man off to the gallows. He'll be grateful to you. Be happy to support you the rest of your life.
2: You're a born optimist, aren't you?
5: I'm thoroughly practical, Mr. Dean. And what with living costs rising and all that, I'm afraid beginning next week it'll be $350.
2: What?
5: Right?
2: I'll have to think it over.
5: Otherwise, I simply write a letter back to Harristown. They'd be only too happy to exhume the body of poor Mrs.
2: That's
5: Dean.
2: That's enough.
5: All right. Now, where will I meet you next week?
2: I'll call you. Just tell me where I can reach...
5: Oh, no. I'll call you, Mr. Dean. Good day.

0: Yes, Randy. Mr. Broden had a blueprint for his future, too. And for more than 4 years now, you've been meeting him secretly once a week. First it was $100, then $200. Next week, $350. And all he has to do is remind you of the first Mrs. Dean to make you, cooperate. Yes, in his way, Mr. Broden is just as meticulous as you are. He realizes, of course, that his career depends upon yours. And he's been very careful to keep your meeting secret, so that nobody has the slightest suspicion that any connection between the two of you exists. That fact suddenly becomes important a few days later. Terry Lund of the Homicide Department is your guest for lunch at the press club. And of course, he falls back on his favorite subject, crime detection.
1: I'm afraid I don't get it, Terry. What do you mean, murder is a paradox?
2: It's very simple. The more effort you put into it, the more you try to cover up your tracks, the easier it is for us to come up with the answer.
1: Oh, now, wait a minute,
2: no,
1: Terry.
2: No, it's a fact, so help me. I've seen it happen hundreds of times. The Fancy Dan kind of killer is a lead pipe cinch. It's the stupid ones that worry us.
1: Well, what do you mean by that?
2: Well, we start with a corpse, right?
1: Yeah.
2: First, we identify the guy.
1: Mm-hmm.
2: Next, we start looking for motives.
1: Yeah.
2: Connections between the corpse and the people who might have reason to kill him.
1: Right.
2: Now, that's where the stupid criminal gives us a headache.
1: Huh?
2: Oh, sure, you're a newspaper man. You ought to know that. Just look at the dozens of little three-line fillers that you throw in at the bottom of the columns in the back of the paper. Unidentified robbery victim, man found in alley, suspected suicide on beach.
1: Yeah.
2: Why, every one a case where some stupid bohunk just walked up to someone he'd never seen before and slugged him and walked away. So there we are, standing around a corpse, all dressed up and no place to go. You get it?
1: I never thought of it in that way. You know, that's interesting, Terry. I might do a column on it.
2: You better let me read it first.
1: No connection, no motive.
2: Tell you what I'll do. I'll give you a ring next time we run into one. Let you in on it firsthand. How about it?
1: Well, thanks, Terry, thanks. I'd like to get in on one firsthand.
0: No connection, Randy. No way you could possibly be implicated should your friend, Mr. Broden, find himself in one of those little three-line fillers at the bottom of page 8. It suddenly seems so simple that you wonder why you balked at murder a second time. Why you submitted to Mr. Broden's demands for 4 long years. And at that point, you make up your mind. The next meeting with Mr. Broden will be his last. As usual, his call comes in late Saturday evening, and you're ready for it.
1: But I tell you, I'm all tied up, Broden, until 11 Sunday night. I can't meet you at all, unless, of course, you can make it rather late.
3: I see. How late?
1: 11:15. But that's ridiculous. Why not make
3: I'll meet you at 11:15.
1: But don't you think it would
3: it's
1: be...
3: It's settled, Mr. Dean. Now, where?
1: Well, how about the fountain in Jackson Park?
3: The fountain in Jackson Park. Okay. You realize, naturally, that it's an ungodly hour. I trust it won't happen again.
1: Don't worry, Broden. I can almost promise you it won't happen again.

0: With the prologue of The Witness at the Fountain, the Signal Oil Company brings you another strange tale by The Whistler. But now here's a question for you drivers to try your wits on. What three things can your speedometer tell you? Three, that is. Now, let's see, whom shall I ask? Oh, here's Virginia Gregg, one of Hollywood's most charming radio actresses. What would your answer be, Virginia?
1: Well, let's see, Marvin. Your speedometer tells you how fast you're going.
0: That's one.
1: And your speedometer tells you how far you've gone.
0: That's two.
1: But that third thing your speedometer tells you... You've got me there. What is it?
0: You mean you didn't know that your speedometer also measures the quality of the gasoline you're using?
1: Tell me more, Marvin.
0: Precisely what I plan to do. After all, isn't it only logical that a gasoline that gets more efficient performance from your motor also gets more miles from each gallon?
1: Yeah.
0: Well, when science put amazingly increased power into today's Signal gasoline, they naturally gave you quicker starting, faster pickup, and quieter, higher anti-knock. And it's because of this improved performance that you now go farther than ever with Signal gasoline.
1: So that's why Signal says, look to your speedometer for the best proof of gasoline quality.
0: Right, for it takes extra quality to go farther, which explains why so many smart drivers are switching to Signal, the famous Go Farther gasoline. And now, back to the Whistler.

0: So you've finally made your decision, Randy. Mr. Broden's appointment with you at the fountain at Jackson Park at 11:15 Sunday night will be his last. No more secret meetings, no more blackmail, no more threats. And it'll be the stupid type of murder, the kind of crime Lieutenant Terry Lund told you it was almost impossible to trace. The kind in which there is no connection between murderer and victim, no traceable motive. Because you're positive that no connection between you and Mr. Broden will ever come to light. Both of you have been too careful to keep it a secret. But murder, even the stupid kind, is a terrifying thing. And it's hard for you to keep your mind on your work during the next few days. Harder still to sleep at night. It takes all your time, doesn't it, Randy? Just thinking about it.
1: Randy.
2: Huh?
1: What's the matter, dear? You almost jumped out of your chair.
2: You startled me. I was just thinking about Monday's column.
1: Oh, I wish you'd forget that old newspaper for 5 minutes. I'm getting worried about you. Randy, I was talking to Barbara Melvin today. She and Jimmy are coming over Sunday night, you know.
2: What? What did you say?
1: The Melvins, dear. You knew they were coming for dinner Sunday night.
2: You didn't tell me anything of the kind.
1: I'm sorry, Randy.
2: They'll have to make it another night.
1: But, dear, it's all set.
2: I'm sorry, Cynthia. Sunday night is out. I'm simply not up to having company for the rest of the week. I'm tired out, exhausted. Terrible pressure at the office.
1: All right, Randy, dear. You don't have to explain. I understand.
2: I'm glad you do.
1: You don't have to tell me, Randy.
2: What? Tell you what?
1: Why, you're acting this way. I'll simply tell the Melvins it will have to be another night.

0: Yes, Randy, it does make you a little jumpy, doesn't it? But you keep telling yourself it's worth it, that after Sunday night you'll be a new man. And strangely, when Sunday finally arrives, you discover you're more relaxed, cooler than you expected to be. It's 6 o'clock when you stop at the corner drugstore on the way home for a box of sleeping powders.
1: Here you are, sir. That'll be 52.
2: You say this is perfectly harmless?
1: Oh, yeah, sure. Wouldn't make a habit of it, though. Yeah, 55, 75, come on.
2: Tasteless, huh?
1: Almost. Might take it in orange juice or maybe wine.
2: Excellent dinner, dear. That steak was delicious.
3: You might tell Anna.
2: Hmm?
3: I think you've been very unreasonable with Anna during the past week,
2: You're
3: Randy.
2: You're perfectly right. I'll make it up to her right now. Anna! Anna!
4: Yes, sir? Oh, your coffee. I forgot.
2: Oh, not at all, Anna. Not at all. I want to ask your forgiveness. Cynthia tells me I've been quite unreasonable, and I agree with her.
4: Mr. Dean, I don't know what to say.
2: Well, let me say it, then. I'm sorry.
4: It's quite all right, sir.
2: And now I think it's high time we did something about your engagement, Anna. A toast. That's it. A toast.
4: A toast?
2: You sit right down here in my chair. I'll go out in the kitchen and pour the wine.

0: Oh, my goodness, Randy, I don't know what's the matter with me. I'm dead to the world, and it's only 9.
1: Where's Anna?
0: In bed. She gave up the ghost a half hour ago.
1: Well, might as well go to bed. I'm tired, too.
0: Oh, the wine, I suppose.
1: What?
0: Always affects me that way. You should know better than to give me wine after dinner, dear. Come on, let's go to bed.
2: Yes, Randy, it must have been the wine. By 10 o'clock, Cynthia sound asleep. Both she and Anna would swear you were here all night. But it will never come to that, will it? The corridor's deserted when you quietly leave the apartment and tiptoe down the hall and ring for the automatic elevator.
1: Oh, confound it, wouldn't you know? What's keeping that elevator? Which way is the elevator? Right around the corner of the right. Okay, thanks a lot. Thank heaven.
3: Oh, yeah, here we are. Hey, hold it, will you?
4: I guess somebody's in a hurry.
2: You wish you hadn't picked the fountain. It's too exposed. Lawn stretching in every direction from the path around it. The shrubbery and trees at least 50 yards away. But luckily, the light over the fountain is blown out. The darkness will cover you.
5: Dean?
1: Over here. Dark as pitch. Why in the world you ever picked a godforsaken place like this?
5: It's the last time, Dean. If you think I'm going through with this again...
1: I told you it wouldn't happen again.
5: It better not happen again. Where's the money?
1: Here. You want to count it, I suppose?
5: Count it? I can't even see my hand in front of my...
1: I told you this was the last time, Broden.
2: It's all over now, Randy. You let him slump to the ground.
1: Yeah, Broden. The last time.
2: Now, his identification. The contents of his pockets. Suit label, laundry marks. It should only take you a minute. And then...
6: Down this way, Eddie, by the fountain.
2: No way to run, Randy. Lawn in all directions. He'd be sure to hear you. And then you see a park bench a few feet away at the edge of the path. It's your only chance.
6: Yo-ho for the life of a night maintenance man, running around in the middle of the night hunting for blowing out bulbs.
7: You sense that light over the fountain?
6: Yeah.
7: I'll go back to the truck and get a lamp.
6: Check. Stone cold dead in the market, stone cold dead. Hey, what's the matter, pal?
1: Well, my friend here is he's a little drunk, I'm afraid. I was walking him through the park and I...
6: so help me, you like all the rest of them. Now, that's no way to do, pal. You got to keep him walking. You never sober a guy up by letting him pass out on you sitting on a bench like that.
1: Well, he'll be all right.
6: Oh, now, look, you're talking to an experienced drunk, brother. Yeah, let's walk him some more. Let me give you a hand.
1: Don't. I tell you, he'll be all right.
6: Oh, now, don't get sore about it. I'm only trying to help.
1: Just let me alone.
6: Well, you know, if it was me, I'd trot him around the fountain 4 or 5 times. And then you know what?
1: I don't care what. Please go on.
6: Then I dunk his head right in a fountain. Yeah, that'd snap it out of him. Like that. Hey, come on. Come on, let's give it a try.
1: Get away, I tell you,
8: Hey, Stan!
6: Yeah?
8: Ain't got no 300 watt bulb.
6: You sure?
8: Yeah.
6: He's nuts. There's a whole box of them there. Stick around, Pally. I'll be right back.
2: Your knees are so weak you can hardly get up off the bench as the night maintenance man walks back to his truck. You know you have about 30 seconds to get him across the lawn to the shrubbery. But somewhere you find the strength. The shrubbery seems a mile away, but finally you make it.
1: There. Drag him inside.
9: Oh, don't be that way, Julie. Come on, give us a little kiss, huh? I told you you're my big heart.
0: Art. Art.
9: Huh?
0: Someone in the bushes.
3: Hey. Hey, who's there?
0: Are you sure? I heard it.
3: Okay, my friend, I'm coming in there.
1: No, no.
3: There he goes.
2: Julie. Julie. There's a body in here.
10: You thank heaven for the darkness. At least they couldn't see you. The maintenance man, that kid and his girl. They'll never be able to identify you in a million years, will they, Randy? An hour later, you're back in the apartment, safe in bed, with Cynthia sound asleep at the other side of the room. Still safe, Randy. Still no connection, no motive. Still safe. Still safe.
0: Randy. Randy, darling.
1: What? Oh, what time is this, Cynthia?
0: I hope you don't mind, dear. I'll let you oversleep 45 whole minutes. You seem so exhausted.
1: Oh, yeah. I was exhausted.
0: Anna's bustling around in the kitchen now, getting your breakfast.
1: Well, better get up.
0: Randy, you're a sweetheart.
1: What?
0: You know, sometimes I tell myself I'm married to an old stick. Then you surprise me like you did last night, and I know I'm wrong.
1: Last night?
0: Why, you made a new woman out of Anna. It was a nice thing to do.
1: What are you talking about, Cynthia?
0: Apologizing to her that way, dear, and the wine. She was almost in tears.
1: Oh, that.
0: And believe me, it works. You don't catch flies with vinegar, you know. She got your cleaning off this morning right on the dot. And there's a big sign on the kitchen calendar. Laundry Wednesday.
1: Well, I hope she keeps it up. Better get going. I'm never going to get to work.
0: Oh, that reminds me, Randy.
1: Hmm?
0: Terry Lunn called.
1: What do you want?
0: Well, I don't know. I told him you were asleep, and he said to have you call when you got to the office.
1: That's all he said?
0: Why, yes. Is it that important?
1: Why?
0: You're white as a sheet.
11: Police headquarters, Sergeant Baker.
1: Lieutenant Lunn, please.
11: Just a minute. Lieutenant Lunn.
1: Terry, this is Randy Dean.
12: Wow, Rip Van Winkle in the flesh. First time I ever caught you in the hay. What happened to that schedule?
1: Well, you better talk to Cynthia. She let me oversleep. What's on your mind?
12: Oh, our friend, the stupid murderer. You said something about wanting to get in on the next one.
1: Oh?
12: Well, we got one. Kind of bum example, but I thought you might be interested. Guy got knocked off by the fountain in Jackson Park last night. Strangled.
1: Oh, is that so?
12: Yeah.
1: You got any leads?
12: Leads? Brother, we got the guy.
1: What do you mean?
12: That's what I mean by a bad example. This time the killer was too stupid. Maybe you'd rather wait, Randy. Might be something more interesting turning up.
1: No, Terry. I'll be right over.
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14: 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After offering all the service he could, he finally got around to selling some gasoline. But perhaps this is not of the ordinary for a Signal dealer, as Signal seems to realize that the man at the pump is one of the most important men in the organization. The Signal dealer at 7318 Sunset Boulevard certainly lives up to your claims by showing as much interest in serving a customer as in selling him. It's a real pleasure to have your car serviced by dealers like this. And from now on, I'll be with Signal all the way.
13: Thank you, Mr. Stevens. Signal Oil Company is genuinely grateful for such expressions from the motoring public. Letters that make independent Signal dealers want to do an ever better job of caring for your car. And now, back to the Whistler.
10: There was no connection between you and Mr. Broden, Randy. You repeat over and over in your mind as you hurry across town to Terry Lund's office in the homicide department. No connection. No way they could link you with the murder at the fountain in Jackson Park. And yet Terry told you just 15 minutes ago that they had the killer already. Some itinerant, perhaps. Some wayward bum who happened by at the wrong moment. Well, no matter. Mr. Broden is out of the way and a bum goes to the chair and that's that. 10 minutes later, you lean back in a chair and try and appear unconcerned as Terry goes over the story you knew
7: so
10: pretty well already.
7: Maintenance man sees the two of them sitting there on the bench. The killer pretends the dead man is drunk, you see? Oh, yes.
10: Repeat it over and over in your mind as you hurry across town to Terry Lund's office in the homicide department. No connection. No way they could link you with the murder at the fountain in Jackson Park. And yet Terry told you just 15 minutes ago that they had the killer already. Some itinerant, perhaps. Some wayward bum who happened by at the wrong moment. Well, no matter. Mr. Broden is out of the way and a bum goes to the chair and that's that. 10 minutes later, you lean back in a chair and try and appear unconcerned as Terry goes over the story you knew
7: so
10: pretty well already.
7: Maintenance man sees the two of them sitting there on the bench. The killer pretends...

0: Doc, is it? Oh, yes.
1: We just went over the records at the cleaning plant, Chief, and found out the cleaner the suit came from.
0: Oh, good. Where?
1: The Elite Cleaners on 86th Street. Shall I call him and get the guy's name?
0: No, we better go out there. Get a couple of men. We'll be down in a second. Mr. Dean will go out with us.
1: Right.
0: So the guy bluffs it out, and then when the maintenance man goes back to his truck, this guy tosses the body into some bushes and runs, leaving the world's best witness behind him at the fountain. That's what I mean by too stupid, you see.
2: Witness? What do you mean, a witness?
0: Yeah, he might as well have tied himself to that body with a pair of handcuffs. Well, come on, let's go.
2: Wait a minute, Terry. Tell me what...
0: He was all through the minute he left his suit at the cleaners this morning.
2: What do you mean, witness?
0: The bench, Randy, the park bench. With a nice coat of wet green paint.

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That whistle is your signal for the Signal Oil program, The Whistler. 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

0: Come in. Welcome. I'm E.G. Marshall. If your nerves are steady enough, I'd like to be your guide into and through, we hope, a place and a time where things happen which we ordinarily think of as supernatural, where grisly events do not necessarily have their moment and go their way as time moves ahead, but may stay and stay and still stay. The home we enter first is not the sinister place I'm talking about. It's a well-appointed apartment, bright, cheerful, normal in every way, occupied by Ken Harris, who at this moment is reading a novel, and his wife, Martha, who is working on a needlepoint project.
1: Well, now, who can that be at this time of night?
2: Only one way to find out.
3: Oh, couldn't have waited two more pages. I was about to find out who done it. Oh, hello, Stu.
2: Here, come on in. Let me take your coat.
4: No, I can't stay. I just wanted to let you know that I've been out to the lake.
3: Shadow Lake?
1: What on earth for?
4: Well, the thing is, Ken, your cottage has been broken into. Unless somebody you know is out there.
3: Well, no, nobody. But what makes you think...
4: I saw lights and I saw a shadow move across the living room window. No question about it, Ken. There was somebody in your cottage.
0: Our mystery drama, Return to Shadow Lake, was written especially for the Mystery Theater by Fielden Farrington and stars Nat Polan and Joan Lovejoy. When you come to think of it, there's something rather sad about a summer cottage in midwinter. Its purpose is negated. Its rooms, built to contain the sounds of pleasure, are

0: Its meaning has been stripped from it. It is empty, or should be. But according to Stu Ralston, the summer cottage owned by Ken and Martha Harris out on Shadow Lake is not empty, and whoever is in it has no business there.
1: You say you saw lights in the windows, Stu?
2: That's right.
1: Well, but all the utilities have been turned off for the winter. There's no electricity.
3: Well, we left a couple of hurricane lamps in the utility room, Ken. Couldn't somebody have found those?
2: It was a dim light. It could very well have been a lamp or even a couple of candles.
1: Huh. Did you notice if there was a light in the utility room windows, Stu?
2: No, I don't think there was. All I was aware of was the light in the living room and the shadow of a man walking past the front window, or maybe a woman. I couldn't be sure.
3: Stu, what on earth were you doing out there in the first place?
2: Oh, I just thought I'd drive out, you know.
3: Looking for Claudia. Did you actually think you'd find Claudia out there?
2: No, of course not. I suppose that was in the back of my mind, but I didn't really expect to find her. Our cottage was empty.
3: Stu, Claudia has been missing since, well, it's almost a year now. Do you think it's healthy to keep on this way?
2: I haven't thought much about what's healthy and what isn't, Martha. The police have Claudia listed as a missing person. Case closed. Well, that's all right for them. They weren't married to her. They didn't love her. I do. I can't just give her up that easily.
3: But out at Shadow Lake, in the middle of winter?
2: Well, she used to go there when she was upset about things. Even in the wintertime, she liked to be alone sometimes.
3: Stu, I know it's a hard thing for you to believe, but don't you think it's likely that Claudia just took off on her own? She was always restless.
2: Claudia might have left me, yes. But she would never have gone without telling me she was going.
3: No, I wouldn't have thought so.
2: So, what does that leave? She was abducted. Maybe killed. I don't know. If she could, I believe she'd have got in touch with me by this time. I just wanted to let you know about the cottage.
1: How about a brandy, Stu?
2: No, thanks. I have to get back to my place.
3: Stu, don't let it just devour you this way.
2: You're very sweet to be concerned, Martha. I'll be all right.
3: Ken, will you come to bed? Or are you going to spend the whole night roaming around worrying?
1: Well, I'm disturbed about the cottage. I think I'll drive out there tomorrow.
3: To Shadow Lake?
1: Yeah.
3: What in the world for?
1: I want to see if any damage has been done. You know, just check up on things.
3: Well, I think it's silly. You haven't been feeling too well. And I don't think going out there all upset would be any good for you.
1: I'm all right. A drive into the country will do me good. But you don't have to go.
3: Oh, I'll go if you insist on going.
1: Well, I'd really rather you didn't.
3: Why?
1: Well, what if they should still be out there?
3: I'll pick up a club and go for them. Same as you. Oh, 7:30. Ken, wake up.
1: What? Oh.
3: Did you set the radio clock for 7:30?
1: Yeah, I want to get an early start.
3: Oh, I forgot. You still want to go out there, huh?
4: The time is 7:32 on a miserable Sunday morning. Heavy snow warnings are out throughout the area. Motorists are advised to stay off the highways if possible. An accumulation of 5 to 8 inches of snow is predicted. The temperature right now is 18 degrees, and it won't get out of the 20s all day. Cloudy and cold tomorrow with a strong possibility of continuing snow. So if you're in bed, stay there. If you're not, go on back.
3: Well, so much for driving out to Shadow Lake.
1: I've driven in snow before.
3: Well, you're still not thinking about going, are you? Didn't you hear what the man just said?
1: Yeah, he said it's snowing.
3: 5 to 8 inches.
1: Oh, it never snows as much as they say it's going to. I've got studded snow tires. Even got chains in the trunk if I need them.
3: Ken, why are you so determined? It's way out of proportion. Can't you see that?
1: Well, I told you, you don't have to go.
3: Well, actually, what you told me was you'd rather I didn't go. No? I'll go. Ken, come on. Enough is enough. Let's turn back. I can't even see where we're going.
1: That's all right, as long as I can. Now, just be still and let me drive.
3: All right. We've managed to get as far as Gibbsville, the last civilized outpost before the lake. Now, look at it, Ken. It's practically buried under now, and the snow's coming down harder than ever. Now, will you be sensible for once in your life and let's turn around?
1: I want to stop at Potts Grocery.
3: Why, for heaven's sake?
1: I want to pick up a few things. Is that the store? Doesn't look the same as in the summer.
3: Nothing does. What do you want to buy, anyway?
1: Well, if it's really going to keep on snowing like this, we might be stuck at the cottage overnight. In that case...
3: Oh, Ken.
1: Well, if it should, we should have to stay over. We'd better load up on food.
3: Ken, I don't want to spend the night out there. We'll freeze. That's a summer cottage. We can't spend the night out there.
1: Sure we can. We've got the fireplace. It'll keep the living room comfortable enough. We have to sleep over. There are plenty of blankets.
3: And what are you going to burn? The furniture?
1: For heaven's sake, Martha. There's a good half quart of firewood in the utility room.
3: There is. Funny, I never noticed it.
1: How often do you go into the utility room when we're out there in the summertime?
3: Well, just the same.
1: Come on. Let's get those groceries. The roads up ahead aren't getting any better, and we sit here arguing.
3: You know, I still can't understand how I could spend practically a whole summer in that cottage and never notice all that firewood.
1: I guess you're just not very observant. Been there since the middle of last winter. Go ahead.
5: Howdy, Mr. Harris.
3: Hi.
5: Mr. Harris, I'm surprised to see you folks out this way, weather carrying on like it is. What can I do for you?
1: Well, we want a box load of provisions, just in case we have to stay overnight at the cottage. Martha, you know what we'll need better than I do.
5: Well, just take one of those baskets, Miss Harris, and help yourself to whatever catches your fancy.
3: 150 degrees below zero and cooking over an open fire. Boy, this is going to be a lot of fun.
1: You better get some candles, too, dear.
5: The cottage, you're saying?
1: Yeah. Stu Ralston was out here last night, and he thinks our place was broken into. I thought I'd better just check it out.
5: Now, you ain't seriously figuring on going all the way out to Shadow Lake in this kind of weather, are you, Mr. Harris?
1: Yes, I thought we would.
5: Well, tain't none of my affair, of course, but I sure wouldn't if it was me doing it. Not for love or money, I wouldn't.
1: Oh, well, it won't be easy, I suppose, but I want to make sure nothing's been tampered with.
5: Ain't going to let up for a spell. You can count on that. Not that I think for a minute you're going to make it out to Shadow Lake.
1: You don't?
5: Not for a minute. Not up that wagon track to the lake itself.
3: Okay. Well, this ought to hold us. You want to add it up, Mr. Potts?
5: Sure thing. Got everything you need now?
3: I guess so, yes.
5: All right, let's see. $76.43.
3: If you ask me, I don't think we're going to need any of it. What did Mr. Potts say about going out to the lake?
1: Took a damn view.
3: And you're not going to pay any attention, I suppose.
1: You know something, Martha? You're really getting a little tiresome about this.
3: What?
5: $12.97 it comes to, folks. Seems like an almighty lot.
1: We're used to it. Let's see, 10. Let's see if I have three ones. One, two, yeah. Here you are.
5: And here's your 3 cents change. I thank you.
1: Come on, Martha.
5: You take my advice, folks. You'll turn right around and go back. Gonna be a mess up there toward Shadow Lake.
3: Please, Ken. He knows what he's talking about. He's a native.
1: Come on.
3: We may not even be able to turn around if we go much further.
1: I don't intend to turn around.
3: Okay. You wouldn't listen to me or Lou Potts. So now we're stuck.
1: Stop sounding like doomsday. I can rock us out of here. Is that the turnoff to the cottage up ahead there?
3: Yes, there's the old oak with broken limb. Are you actually going to try to drive up that ruddy little lane to the cottage?
1: Doesn't look good, does it? No. I guess I better not try it.
3: Oh, thank goodness. Well, we've had a nice Sunday morning drive. Now I just hope we can get back.
1: Listen, there's plenty of gas in the tank. You sit here. Keep the motor idling so the heater works and you'll be perfectly comfortable. I'm going to walk back to the cottage.
3: Oh, Lord, give me strength.
1: I've got boots and fleece-lined gloves and a warm coat, cap that pulls down over my ears. Now, why shouldn't I walk?
3: snow up to his armpits, and he wants to know why he shouldn't walk.
1: Oh, what is it, a mile, mile and a quarter? If I can't walk that far, snow or no snow, I'd better give up.
3: Okay, I'm coming with you.
1: Are you out of your mind?
3: Sure, we both are. Well, what are we sitting here for? Let's get going. I just can't.
1: I told you that before we started. All right. Do you think you can make it back to the car alone?
3: Will you go ahead to the cottage? Oh, thanks. I'll make it somehow. Ken, please.
1: Don't lie down. And this... Don't you know better than to lie down in snow now?
3: I have to. Ken, I'm so tired.
1: Stay on your feet. Martha.
3: Just a little.
1: Don't lie down. If I can get this box of groceries, blood, and this tree fort. There. Now, Martha, I told you not to lie down.
3: Just for a little while.
1: All right. I can carry you if I have to.
3: Can we go back?
1: It's further back to the car now than it is to the cottage.
3: You can't.
1: I can't carry you.
3: We could rest a couple of minutes, couldn't we?
1: No. If we stop now, if we stop for 1 minute to rest now, we're dead.
6: They say it isn't a particularly unpleasant way to die, freezing to death. There's no pain. You simply drift off to sleep and that's all there is to it. Seems to me the only people who can tell you with any authenticity what it's like to die, no matter what way, are the people who have died, and they don't come back to talk about it, do they? I'll be back shortly with Act Two. Ken and Martha Harris would seem to be in enough trouble, just as things are. Martha has collapsed from exhaustion and exposure, and Ken, carrying her the rest of the way to the cottage, is near exhaustion himself. He plods through the nightmare of snow to another nightmare. For what awaits him at the cottage, if he makes it, is far more terrifying than any accumulation of clean white snow.
1: Martha, I can see it. See the cottage. Oh, Lord, don't, Martha. Don't go to sleep. We're going to make it. Don't let yourself sleep. Oh, we're here. Look, here are the steps. So heavy. Why should she be so heavy? Martha! Oh, worst thing. Panic. I'm tired, that's all. The keys. Martha, do you think you could stand up for a minute while I just get into my pocket? I've got only these two hands, and I have to. Martha, could you just try? Hey, you are helping. Oh, thank heaven. You're not. Okay, now, just. Oh, we made it. You hear me, Martha? We made it. Oh, now, just as far as, just to the rocking chair. Remember? You always liked the rocking chair.
3: Are we home?
1: We're in the cottage, Martha. We made it. Going to be all right.
3: Can I just take a little sleep?
1: No, not yet. I've got to start a fire. It'll warm the room up. But until it does, I want you to stay awake.
3: Oh, poor Ken. I give you such
1: now,
3: a hard time.
1: If you just stay awake, everything will be all right. Just don't go to sleep. Good fire going. You're wrapped up in blankets. Everything's going to be all right.
3: Oh, my feet are beginning to hurt like anything, Ken.
1: Good sign. Means the circulation's coming back.
3: I'm so tired.
1: Well, it's warm enough now for you to take a nap. I've got to go out for a while.
3: Out?
1: Yeah, I'm all right. My feet don't even feel cold. I'm dressed for it better than you are. I've got to go back and get the box of groceries.
3: Oh, Ken, can't we just forget the stupid groceries? I don't see how you can make it all by yourself back to where you left that car.
1: Well, I've got to. Three cans of tomato soup in the pantry. Now, that's all.
3: Ken, does it look like somebody's been here?
1: Not that I can tell so far. I'll go over everything better when I get back.
3: I wish you wouldn't leave.
1: Come on, it's not all that far.
3: Well, the truth is, I'm scared.
1: Scared?
3: Well, if somebody was in here last night, what if they came back?
1: In this kind of weather? Forget it.
3: Yeah, I guess you're right. Okay.
1: Okay. I better get going. I may be a while. It'll be pretty slow, especially on the way back with that load of groceries.
3: Okay. I feel as though I could sleep for about a week anyway.
1: Good. You just sit there and fall asleep. See you later.
3: Ken, be careful.
1: I'll be fine.
3: What? Who? Ken? Ken! Ken, be quiet. Don't make any noise.
1: What the hell are you doing wandering around without even any shoes on? What is it? What's the matter?
3: Ken, there's somebody in the cottage right now, right this minute.
1: What makes you think that?
3: I heard them right after you left, a man and a woman. They were laughing.
1: Right after I left?
3: Yeah, I went to sleep. I couldn't have been more than a minute, and they woke me up with their laughing.
1: But you must have dreamed it.
3: No, absolutely not. I was not dreaming. The laughing woke me up, and they kept on for a while. For a while after I was awake. Ken, I know I was awake. And then when I called out, they stopped.
1: Did you look for them?
3: No, I couldn't. I was scared.
1: Okay, I'll go check it out. Just let me get this carton out to the kitchen. It weighs a ton.
3: Oh, I'll come with you while you look for them.
1: All right. Feet still hurt?
3: Some, but not as much as they did. I can walk all right.
1: Okay. I want to check out on the utility room first.
3: Well, you were in there when you got the firewood, weren't you?
1: No, I'll look again. You just stay here, just outside the door.
3: No, I'm coming in with you.
1: Will you stop that? Just once, will you do as I say without giving me an argument?
3: Oh, all right.
1: Just outside the door here. Just until I've had a look around.
3: I said all right.
1: Nothing's been disturbed in here. No, everything's normal in the utility room as far as I can tell.
3: Well, what was all that stamping you were doing?
1: Oh, some snow I had left on my boots. Could you tell where the laughing was coming from? I mean, what direction?
3: No, not really. It sounded like from kind of all around.
1: All around, okay. Let's check the bedroom.
3: Actually, it was sort of odd. It seemed to come from farther away than in the house. Silly, of course, but, you know, it had to be in the house.
1: It could be a skating party from Gibbsville or somewhere. The lake must be frozen over.
3: It came from inside the cottage.
1: Well, you can see there's nobody in the bedroom. Where would it have come from? You were in the living room. There's nobody in the kitchen, the utility room, or the bedroom. Now, that's all the rooms we have, Martha.
3: I didn't dream it. Do you want another hot dog, Ken?
1: Good Lord, no. I've had three, not to mention about a pound of French fries and 2/3 of that big can of baked beans. For a lady who doesn't know how to cook over an open fire, you whip up a pretty solid meal.
3: I'm glad you enjoyed it. It would be kind of cozy, wouldn't it? With only the lamp and the firelight. Except that
1: what?
3: I didn't dream that laughing, Ken. There was someone in here.
1: You want to know what I think? I think you and Stu were both dreaming about last night and about today. Now, I've been over this place with a fine-tooth comb. There couldn't have been anybody in here. No locks were broken. There's not so much as a chair out of place. Everything's exactly the way we left it last fall.
3: Well, I don't know about Stu. I didn't dream it.
1: There's nobody but us in the house now. At least we know that. And I've got a full belly, and the fire makes the room nice and cozy.
3: You know, Ken, I'm worried about Stu. He's so, Well, he seems so lost without Claudia.
1: Yeah. I feel sorry for him, too. But he's not the first guy whose wife walked out on him.
3: No, that's just it. He can't believe she did. I mean, he can't believe she would, without at least telling him she was going.
1: Yeah, well, she didn't tell him, did she? What more proof does he want?
3: Oh, you've got it just backwards from his thinking. He thinks her not telling him is proof that something happened to her.
1: Yeah, yeah. He also sees people in other people's cottages. Hey, I just had an idea. We left the Scrabble board out here, didn't we? Up on the shelf in the bedroom closet. How about a game of Scrabble?
3: I don't know. Okay, if I can keep my mind on it.
1: Give me a chance to beat you for once. I'll go get it. And Martha, if you say you want to come with me, so help me, I'll clobber you.
3: Okay, I'll sit right here. I won't budge.
1: Now, I'm pretty sure I left it in there up on the closet shelf. I won't be a second.
3: Don't hurry. I won't be going anywhere.
1: It's no good, I tell you. I can't do it.
3: What did you say, Ken?
1: Well, I didn't say anything.
3: Can't do it or won't do it.
1: All right, won't, if you like it better that way.
3: We'll see about that. Ken! Ken!
1: What's the matter? What happened?
3: Ken, I heard them again. They were talking this time. Didn't you hear them?
1: I didn't hear a sound. You mean the people you thought you heard laughing before?
3: I did hear them. But they were talking this time. He said he couldn't do something and... Ken, where are they?
1: Well, I'm afraid they're just in your head, Martha.
3: Oh, no, you don't. Just because you didn't hear them, you're not going to make me out to be off my rocker.
1: Come on, Martha. You're nervous, upset, and who wouldn't be? So am I. Okay, let's play one game of Scrabble and get to bed. I've piled enough blankets on that bed to smother us, never mind keep us warm.
3: All right. But I heard them. They've got to be here somewhere. Ken? Ken, wake up. Ken, come on, will you wake up?
1: What? What is it, Martha?
3: Look.
1: At what?
3: Can't you see it, the flickering? The fireplace in the living room is burning.
1: Oh. Well, it's probably just part of a log that wasn't all the way burned up. Smoldered for a while and then caught again. Go to sleep, Martha.
3: No, that's a fire, a whole fire. We couldn't see an ember or something from clear back here.
1: What are you doing?
3: I'm going in there to see what's going on. A fire like that just doesn't build itself out of ashes. Somebody built it. Don't you want to catch them? All right. Now, don't talk. We'll just sneak up to the living room door and see what's going on, okay?
1: Okay.
3: Did you hear something?
1: Not a damn thing.
3: Don't talk anymore. Just let me get a look through the door and...
1: Good Lord.
7: I can't understand why you're so glum this evening. You seemed happy enough this afternoon.
3: Ken, it's Claudia. Can't you see her? She's come back. It's Claudia.
1: Dear God. It's Claudia, all right.
3: Shh, be quiet, they'll hear you.
1: I don't think so, Martha. I don't think they can hear us.
7: It's not as if I dragged you out here or something.
1: You might as well have. You knew I didn't want to come.
3: It can't be. Ken, that man looks... like you.
1: Yes.
3: But it can't be.
1: Apparently it can be, Martha.
6: Ken Harris stands beside his wife, watching a scene in which he, Ken Harris, sits in front of the fireplace talking to Claudia Ralston. That adds up to two Ken Harrises in the same house at the same time. Impossible? Well, very unlikely, except that there it is. And Claudia, the long-absent Claudia, is she real? We'll find out when I return shortly with Act Three. It It is held by some that events of great dramatic impact may leave their imprint so deeply stamped upon the scene of their occurrence that it is never totally erased, not by the absence of the participants, nor by the passage of time. Perhaps this is what we're witnessing here in the living room of the Harris's summer cottage. Perhaps something is about to happen which has happened before and left its indelible mark on Shadow Lake.
3: Ken, how could it be you? You're standing right here beside me, and yet you're sitting there in the living room talking to Claudia. I don't see how it could be.
1: It's something beyond our understanding. They're not really here, Martha. I mean, not really in this place at this time. I don't understand it either. I just want to get away from it.
3: She's talking again.
7: It isn't easy for me either, Ken. Not one bit easier than it is for you.
1: I told you in the beginning, weekends are out. I hate lying to Martha. You know that.
7: So we steal a weekday when we can. We come out here and have a cold, miserable afternoon and a short evening together, and then go back to the city and wait for our next chance to sneak away.
1: We said in the beginning, and you agreed that...
7: I know what we said in the beginning, and I can't stand this hole-in-the-corner business much longer.
1: That was all it was ever meant to be. You should never have let it start.
7: Well, we did let it start. You can't undo that. And now it's not enough.
1: It's too much. I think we have to stop now. It's gone much further than we meant it to.
3: They just faded away. They're gone.
1: They were never here, Martha. They weren't real.
3: And the fire is dead. And everything is just gone.
1: It was, I don't know, some kind of illusion. We imagined it.
3: It was something that happened before, wasn't it? Something that actually happened. You and Claudia out here together.
1: Martha, if you're just...
3: Which weekend was it, Ken? The time you had to go to Chicago to close that deal with whoever it was that time?
1: That's enough. We're going to get dressed and get the hell out of this place before it drives us both nuts. Now, where...
3: No. No, we're not. We're staying right here.
1: But Martha...
3: I'm scared. But I have a feeling they'll be back. And I'm staying till the end.
1: All right. If you want to see the end, we'll stay. You'll be sorry, but we'll stay.
8: Operator.
5: Hi, Mabel. This is Lou Potts.
8: Hello, Lou. What in the world are you doing up this time of night?
5: Oh, inventory. Have to do it sooner or later, and I wasn't anxious to leave the store in this kind of weather.
8: Oh, ain't it awful? Still snowing, looks like, out the window.
5: Yep, still snowing.
8: What can I do for you?
5: Do you happen to know, is the sheriff still in his office, or did he close up and go home?
8: In his office 5-10 minutes ago. Why? Want me to ring him?
5: No, I just thought if it turns out he's still in his office, maybe I'd stop by and say hello.
8: Some kind of trouble going on, Lou?
5: Wouldn't you know it before I did if there was?
9: Lou, what are you doing out on a night like this, for Pete's sake?
5: Oh, got something bothering me. Gosh, it's cold out there.
9: It happens every winter, seems like.
5: How come you're still around this late at night?
9: Oh, waiting for folks like you to show up. Got something bothering them. Well, what is it you got on your mind?
5: Well, you remember the Harris's? Got a summer place up there by the lake?
9: Harris. Oh, sure. Pretty little thing she is.
5: Well, they stopped in at the store this afternoon and filled up with a box of provisions to take out to the cottage with them.
9: Today?
5: I told them, might near in so many words, they was damn fools. I've been watching all day, waiting for them to come, and I ain't seen them. I would have, too, if they drove past.
9: I must be stuck up there. Well, yeah, I guess there's nothing for it, but I go on up there and see, or try to.
3: I knew it, Ken. They're coming back. I knew they would.
1: We shouldn't be here. We should have gone away.
3: Shh, be quiet.
7: You want us to stop seeing each other. You've had your fun, and now you're ready to go back to Martha, is that it?
1: We agreed in the very beginning that it would have to end this way, Claudia.
7: I may have agreed to that at the start, or seemed to. But I won't have it that way now.
1: I don't really see that you have much choice.
7: You don't?
1: No. I love Martha, Claudia. This was never more than just a...
7: A little affair. Is that what you mean? A little fun. Something you could toss aside whenever you got tired of it.
1: Claudia, we both agreed.
7: No, you and we're both agreed. I don't give a damn what I agreed to.
1: All right. What do you want from me?
7: I want you to tell Martha tomorrow that you want a divorce. That's simple enough, isn't it? And if she asks you why, tell her.
1: I won't do any such thing. You know that, Claudia.
7: Do you want a bet?
1: I won't.
7: All right, then. I'll tell her myself, her and Stu both. Let them do the divorcing. And don't you think they won't? I only hope Stu doesn't blow your brains out.
1: You're not going to do that, Claudia.
7: Do you think you can stop me?
1: Yes. I think I can. You're not a very nice person, really. Yes, I'm quite sure I can stop you.
3: They've faded away again. Just faded away as if they were nothing but air.
1: Less than air, Martha. They're nothing at all. They're a memory. Okay, you've seen the end of it. Now, will you come away with me?
3: Oh, no. That wasn't the end of anything, Ken, and you know it.
1: Martha, I told her I love you. You heard me tell her that.
3: Oh, yes, sure. After you and she
1: Martha,
3: had...
1: don't. Please, don't.
3: Don't what? Cry? Not for $1 million.
1: I want us to leave this place now.
3: You go if you like. I'm staying for the end.
5: Well, they must have made it as far as the turnoff anyway. I ain't seen hide nor hair of the car.
9: Oh, there it is. Yep, up ahead there.
5: That heap of snow?
9: It must be. Stop just this side of the turnoff to the lake.
5: I sure hope they had enough gas to keep the heater going. Else they're frozen to death by now.
9: Yeah. Well, don't look like there's anybody in the car, Lou. I guess I'll just have to walk on up there myself.
5: Why, you're as crazy as they are, Al.
9: Yep. Now, you sit here and stay warm, Lou. I got snowshoes in the trunk.
5: Son of a gun. Now, who'd think of snowshoes?
9: A night like this, a sheriff would. Don't know why I didn't open a grocery store instead of running for sheriff.
3: The way they just materialize.
1: It isn't real.
7: Shh. Why are you looking at me like that, Ken? If you have anything silly in mind, you can just forget it.
1: Silly?
7: Just don't look at me that way.
1: What way, Claudia?
7: As if you could... Almost as if you could kill me.
1: I wouldn't, of course, if there were any other way. There isn't.
7: Come on, Ken. You're kidding.
1: I won't have you telling Martha about you and me. I won't put her through a thing like that. If I have to kill you to prevent it, why then...
7: Okay. Then I'm sorry. I didn't realize you felt so strongly about it. We'll just forget the whole thing, okay? Well, don't just sit there shaking your head at me. I won't say a word to Martha. Or to Stu either, about us, Ken. I promise you.
1: I don't believe you.
7: But that's just the point, Ken. I'm telling you, you can believe me. I promise.
1: A moment ago, you said you don't give a damn what you promised.
7: That was just... Oh, you know it was just talk. Oh, Ken, you've got to believe me.
1: I can't.
7: But if you don't... Oh, no, Ken... Please, please.
1: It's only
10: one alternative.
11: Oh, no!
10: I'm sorry, Claudia.
11: Keep your hands off me. Don't touch me.
10: If you fight me, Claudia, it's only going to make it worse. Now, what's the good of that? Just a little more now. It will all be over in just a minute, Claudia. Just a little while. And the whole thing will be behind us.
3: Ken. Ken, you killed her. That was the weekend she disappeared. You killed her.
10: Yes. I couldn't figure anything else to do.
3: But... oh, God, a murderer.
10: Martha, don't say that.
3: Adulterer and murderer. What did you do with her? What did you do with her body?
10: I tore some boards off the floor of the utility room and buried her under there.
3: The utility room? You mean... she's under there now, under that floor right this minute?
10: Yes.
3: All last summer. Every weekend, all last summer, we were out here laughing and having fun, and she...
10: I wasn't having much fun.
3: So, what do we do now?
10: I'll go to the sheriff's office and give myself up.
3: You intend to... confess?
10: What else is there to do? I'm glad it's over.
3: I don't think I can walk to the car.
10: I'll carry you. We can make it.
3: There's nobody else who knows about this, is there? Just me. Nobody else even suspects.
10: It doesn't matter. I told you, I'm going to give myself up.
3: I know what you told me. It would be so easy.
10: What would be easy?
3: You carry me part of the way, far enough so I can't get back, and then just leave me in the snow to die. The way you might have done yesterday.
10: Martha...
3: you're a murderer. You killed Claudia to save yourself. Why not me?
10: I wouldn't. Martha, you know I wouldn't.
3: Well, there's only one way to find out for sure, isn't there? Let's go.
6: Ken Harris does not know that the sheriff is making his way toward the cottage, but the going is slow. It will be some time before the two meet. If Ken chooses to leave his wife to die of exposure, he can do it and get away with it. But will he? You may have it either way you want it, or can believe it. Whatever you decide, I'll be back in a few minutes.
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0: A murderer, a reluctant murderer, granted, has either been exposed for what he is or has been prodded to the brink of a further and even more despicable crime. And the force that brought him to this plight was supernatural, according to our present standards of what is and what is not natural. Could it be that there is a department of criminal investigation operating on a level not yet recognized by our very exact sciences? Our cast included Joan Lovejoy, Nat Polan, Joan Loring, Bob Caliban, and Robert Maxwell. The entire production was under the direction of Hyman Brown.
1: Hi, this is Harry Anderson with a tip from the Arthritis Foundation. If arthritis makes it difficult for you to shake hands, here's something that can help. 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This prevents the person from squeezing your hand. That's just one of the simple but ingenious ways that you can make life with arthritis a little easier. And you can find many more helpful hints at your local chapter of the Arthritis Foundation. Give them a call. They'll be glad to help. They know it's time we took arthritis seriously.
2: 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Please don't. 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
3: 18 months ago, this 29-year-old woman lived every woman's worst nightmare.
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4: This is E.G. Marshall inviting you to return to our Mystery Theater for another adventure in the macabre. Until next time, pleasant dreams.

0: You're listening to WWJ News Radio 95. I'm Earl Dickinson. In the next few minutes, we will have complete details on these stories. Detroit police have a teenager in custody for the shooting of a 13-year-old boy on the city's east side. Oak Park police still searching for a missing 9-year-old boy. The FBI and Woodhaven authorities continue their search for an armed robber. And a former church in a Chaldean community is bombed in Detroit. CBS News is next. These stories come up, of course, with along with sports at 1:15, at which time we'll have those race results as well. Weather Command tells us not a bad weekend. A lot of sunshine. We look for a high later today, about 72. And our high on Sunday, creeping into the upper 70s.
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2: CBS News. I'm Jim Shepard. But John Burke, the jury foreman, says that the jury did not sit in judgment of a celebrity, but...
3: Detroit.
4: CBS News. I'm Jay Jones. A Los Angeles federal...

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1: This is your Cavalcade commentator, Walter Houston. Next Friday marks the beginning of America's fourth year at war. At this time, the future looks bright, but the war is not over yet. We still have long months of bitter fighting ahead, and the men in uniform, at the rare moments when they can, need to relax. This evening, our cavalcade play deals with a branch of the American Red Cross, which helps these men to find relaxation. Donut Girl, written by Edith Sommer, is based upon factual material supplied by Annette Robbins, a Red Cross worker, recently returned from the South Pacific. Donut Girl is the personal record of Patricia Holland, a Chicago girl who found herself at a jungle air base somewhere in New Guinea. Pat Holland will be portrayed by the star of the Metro-Goldwyn-Mayer picture, Marriage is a Private Affair, a star who is one of Hollywood's brightest and loveliest, Lana Turner. It was almost 2 years ago when Pat Holland arrived in New Guinea, burdened with luggage and rosy illusions. Well, she's back home now, and yesterday she received a letter from a friend, a letter asking a question which, but the letter was addressed to Pat, and this is her story.
2: The letter, full of exclamation points and dashes, was from Florence. You see, Florence has just joined the Red Cross, and she wants to know how it is in New Guinea.

0: Just to know what working there is like. Well, it's a little hard to answer, but I can tell you what it was like for me. Of course, things are much different now. But when I came there 2 years ago, there were only 8 of us Red Cross gals, and now there are hundreds. Things were pretty rugged then, just getting organized. I didn't realize it, of course, and I stepped off the plane feeling like Lady Bountiful, with my feet in the mud and my head in the stars. I remember how I felt as a plane with me as its only passenger came in for a landing. And as the plane stopped on the airstrip...
1: Okay, come on out, lady, this way.
0: I'm Patricia Holland of the Red Cross.
1: Welcome to New Guinea, miss. Give me your luggage.
0: Well, that's it in the plane. Tell me...
1: Holy smoke! Hey, Joe, hold up a minute. I gotta get this junk out of here first.
0: Excuse me, but I don't seem to see... Is anybody from the Red Cross around?
1: Sorry.
0: Oh, but I'm Pat Holland, and...
1: Let's get her into the shed. Okay, Joe, wheel her around now.
0: Well, hasn't anybody asked about me?
1: Nope.
0: Oh, what do I do now?
1: Come on, Joe, swing her to the left. Swing her to the left.
0: Hey, wait a minute. Don't go away. Hey, soldier. Oh.
2: Beg your pardon?
0: Hmm? Oh, Lieutenant.
2: Yes, sir?
0: Oh, Lieutenant, I'm Pat Holland with the Red Cross, and I've just flown from America, and well, what's the matter?
2: Are all those suitcases yours?
0: But there are only 5.
2: 5, huh? Okay, come on. I'll drive you over to your headquarters.
0: Oh, with a jeep. Oh, what fun. No, wait a minute. Don't help me. I can get in myself.
2: Okay, but aren't you forgetting something?
0: I am? What?
2: You're the Red Cross, aren't you?
0: Well, yes, of course.
2: And you came out here to work?
0: That's right.
2: Then how about toting your own luggage? Come on, it won't hurt you. They're only 5.
3: We're very glad to have you with us, Miss Holland. While you remain in this area, there are naturally several regulations you must follow. You must keep your head covered while under the sun, and you must keep your legs covered at all times.
0: I beg your pardon?
3: Mosquitoes.
0: Oh.
3: Of course, we expect you to do your full share of the work. Work's not easy, but then you knew that when you joined up. There are many things to be done. The club mobiles to meet the flyers.
0: Well, after sitting for 3 hours at headquarters, the Red Cross director finally interviewed me. By then, I was beginning to feel that I was about as welcome as the Black Plague. And then I met Anne Pepperly. Anne was my supervisor and the first girl I met in New Guinea. I said, "Hello, I'm Pat."
4: Hello, Pat. How much do you weigh?
0: Why...
4: Ever scrub floors?
0: Well, no, but...
4: You will. Sandwiches?
0: Hmm?
4: Can you make sandwiches?
0: Oh, sure. You see, when I...
4: Fine, we need about 500 by 0, 1300.
0: Oh, now, wait a minute.
4: What's the matter? You afraid of work?
0: No, I'm not afraid of work. See, what's the matter with you people anyway? I come here all the way from America, and I don't know why, but I feel like I was a Jap or something. I land in the plane and nobody meets me. I get to headquarters and sit in the broiling heat for 3 hours and nobody talks to me. I'm tired and I'm hot and nobody cares. What are you running here anyway, a private war?
4: Peanut butter.
0: What?
4: Make those sandwiches with peanut butter.
0: Oh, all right, I will make them with peanut butter. All the sandwiches you want. And I'll scrub the floors and wash the windows and make the beds and clean the kitchen and... And I'll do all these things, but there's one thing I won't do.
4: What's that?
0: Well, everybody's got to clean his own bathtub ring.
4: Ha ha, what bathtub?
0: I ran out the door, only there wasn't any door because the headquarters building was just a thatched hut. I pushed along the jungle path toward the barracks. My heart was so heavy and my eyes were full of tears and I was mad, and I was lonely, and then it happened.
5: Man, ain't that new girl pretty?
0: Oh, thank you. Thank you very much.

0: day settled down to a routine then, a routine of work and sweat. It wasn't bad, though. It really wasn't. The cold reception I received on my arrival wasn't directed at me personally. They didn't resent me. You see, for Red Cross gals, the ticket of admission to the theater of war is work. And at first, it looked like I was trying to get in on a free pass. There were so few of us there. Only eight, and so much to be done. So much. Well, anyway, for the first few weeks, I spent my time being the maid of all work. That is, until the day I was in the Red Cross Club stacking donuts for the clubmobile with the rest of the girls when the telephone rang.
1: Answer, Pat, will you?
0: Okay, sure. Hello, Pat Holland here.
2: This is Lieutenant Crilly. Flight of B-25 bombers returning from strike. All planes accounted for. ETA 1500.
0: Okay, Lieutenant, that's well. Somebody will be there.
2: Right.
3: Hey, Ann, the heavies are returning from the mission. They'll be in at 3 o'clock.
1: Okay, you ready, Pat?
0: Oh, sure. The donuts are stacked and the juice is in the wagon.
1: No, I mean you. Are you set?
0: Me? What for?
1: Oh, didn't I tell you? You're going with me today.
0: You mean in the clubmobile? Out to meet the flyers?
1: That's right.
0: Oh, but...
1: What's the matter? Don't you want to go?
0: Want to? Oh, my gosh, sure. Yes, of course, but...
1: But what?
0: I left my lipstick in the barrack.
1: You know, I've been meaning to tell you, Pat. All the rest of us, well, we think you've done a good job, and...
0: Thanks, Ann.
1: It's been pretty tough, I know. But you see, the seven of us came out for the Red Cross, and we were the first to come to New Guinea. And then when you came...
0: I was an intruder, huh?
1: Not exactly, but we had to be sure you were willing to work as hard as the rest of us.
0: Listen, Ann. Oh, please. Come on, let's go.
1: Now, wait a minute. No, those aren't the bombers.
0: Huh?
1: Those aren't bombers. Fighters, 175th probably.
0: But how do you know?
1: Oh, after a while you'll get so you can tell every plane in the Air Force just by the sound of its motor. Where are the donuts?
0: Oh, right here. I'd pile them all up.
1: Better get them out to the clubmobile.
0: Oh, and the coffee.
1: Come on, Pat. It takes about 10 minutes to get to the airstrip, and our boys will be along any minute now. Well, honey, don't just stand there. Let's go.
0: Wait a minute, Ann.
1: What's the matter, for heaven's sake?
0: Well, I don't know exactly.
1: Look, Pat, for weeks you've been waiting for the time you'd go on the clubmobile ship. Well, now you're going instead of...
0: I know. That's what I mean. You see, ever since I joined the Red Cross, I kept thinking about when I'd meet the missions. I'd think of sweating it out with the ground crews, waiting for the planes to come in. And I'd think about how I'd talk to the pilots and, you know, laugh with them. Things like that. But now I...
1: But now what?
0: I'm scared.
1: Come on, Pat. Let's get the stuff in the clubmobile.
0: Okay, then. Here we go. Oh, gosh, Ann. No kidding. I've been waiting for this. I got here. I thought I... See, what's the matter with this thing anyway? Does it take long to get to the strip?
1: Oh, about 10 minutes.
0: Oh, well, it won't take us that long. Ann, the battery's dead. The battery's dead.
1: But it can't be. I... Pat.
0: Hmm?
1: Try turning on the ignition.
0: Oh, Ann.
1: Forget it, honey. You're just excited.
0: Oh, well, this time we're really off.
1: Oh, Ann!
0: We went backwards.
1: So we did. This time, instead of reverse, put it in first, Pat.
0: Yeah, maybe it would help. Well, okay, Ann. This time, I guarantee we're really off.

0: Well, we made it, Pat. Everything's set.
1: All ready. Coffee, fruit juice, donuts. Oh, but why don't they come?
0: They'll come.
1: Listen, Ann, what'll I say?
0: You've had dates, haven't you?
1: Oh, sure, for heaven's sake, but this is...
0: the same thing. These are just boys, Pat. 20, 21 years old, most of them. Just talk to them. Joke with them. Help them to relax so they can be interrogated by air intelligence.
1: What's that for?
0: Well, intelligence officers question the crew so they can learn of possible enemy losses, new tactics, new equipment, things like that. Happens after every mission. That's our job, see? To get the boys to relax so they can talk.
1: Oh, I wish they'd come. Say, you don't think...
0: Well, hi, Bill. Pat, this is Bill Anders, chief of the ground crew for the Grease Lightning.
2: Hi, Pat.
1: Hello. Ground crew for the what?
2: The Grease Lightning. Haven't you ever heard of it? That's the best blasted fort in the whole Air Force. You knew, huh?
0: This is the first time Pat sweated out a strike.
2: Oh. Well, take it easy, kid. This is the toughest part.
1: They're a little late, aren't they?
2: Yeah, we just got a report that one of them got it over the target.
0: Oh, no.
2: Yeah. Tough.
0: Which one?
2: I don't know. Just hope it wasn't my boys. So I'll just hope it wasn't my guys.
0: Oh, it couldn't be, Bill. Not with Rip Ware, the skipper.
2: Yeah, that's the way I figured. Yeah, Ollie's over there sick on a dog. He's sure it's his gang. Had a premonition last night, Ollie did. Kept me awake all night with it.
0: That's Russ's ship.
2: Yeah, Ollie's sure they got it. Last night he dreamed he'd seen him go down. He's feeling bad, real bad. Well, I'll see you later, Ann.
0: All right, Bill. Bill, if you hear anything more, let me know, will you?
2: Oh, yeah, sure I will, Ann. Gee, they sure are late, aren't they?
1: Listen, Ann, does it happen often?
0: Plane's going down?
1: Yeah.
0: Yes, Pat, it does.
1: But how can you stand it?
0: Well, sometimes you can't. This is the worst. Not knowing which one. Not knowing who. You see, Pat, sometimes there's a special boy.
1: I know, Ann. Mary told me about it.
0: It was right out here on the strip. Just like now. All the planes came in. Only his didn't. They were going to be married.
1: Look, Pat, they're coming.
0: Where?
1: Where?
0: Over there, see?
1: Oh, hey, Bill, they're coming.
0: Turn on the controller, Pat.
1: What?
0: The controller, turn it

0: 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Red Cross recreation worker Pat Holland first landed in New Guinea to serve the 5th Air Force. She felt like Florence Nightingale and Bob Hope and Hedy Lamarr all rolled into one. But weeks of scrubbing floors and making sandwiches have helped prepare her for the greatest heartache of them all, waiting on the airstrip for the men to return from a combat mission.
1: You've heard about Rip Guerra, I guess. Everybody has. Well, I met Rip while I was in New Guinea. That first day I was out on the airstrip in the clubmobile. His was the first plane in. I remember it was my first plane, and I was nervous and scared, and I couldn't seem to talk to the boys at all. And, well, the boys just talked to each other about their mission.
2: Hey, listen, I had that zero right in my sights when Johnny, my machine gun, didn't go and get a frog in a throat.
3: Yeah,
2: I remember that,
3: what?
2: Tony, because my gun jams at the same time.
4: Hey, Annie, how about some more bug juice?
2: Yeah, come on, Annie, fill it up,
1: okay,
2: will you?
1: Okay, I'm coming. How about you, Jim?
2: Yeah, sure. Listen, Ann, 2 zeros are coming from the left, see? So I yelled to Tony, I tell him to climb upstairs, boy, climb upstairs.
1: And that was when I met Rip Guerra. I was standing there feeling pretty useless and out of things when...
5: Hello.
1: Hello.
5: I'm Rip Guerra.
1: And I'm...
5: I know, you're scared. You needn't be.
1: Well, it's just that I can't seem to get started.
5: I know, it's my boys. And they're shy, see? Besides, they're pretty hopped up right now. We kind of had a rough time of it. As soon as they get to know you, it'll be all right. Besides, you're too pretty. They can't ignore you for long. Where are you from?
1: Chicago. Gee, thanks, Rip.
5: That's okay. What's your name?
1: Pat.
5: Pat, huh?
1: Uh-huh.
5: You remind me of Emily.
1: Emily?
5: Yeah, my wife.
1: Oh.
5: I haven't seen her in 3 years. Hey, you guys, where's your manners? Jim, Tony, Fred, this is Pat, a new G.I. junior come to brighten up the war. Well, come on, speak up.
6: Hiya, Pat.
7: How are you, Pat?
5: Hey, Tony, Pat's from your hometown.
6: Yeah? No kidding. Say, how's Chicago making out?
1: Exactly the same, Tony. The Drake's next to the lake, and the weather's next to impossible.
6: Gee, Pat, remember Randolph Street?
1: Sure.
6: Ah, boy, that street has memories for me. I remember one day I was walking past Marshall Fields. A girl come up to me, she said, right out, she said. Hey,
1: it wasn't spectacular what Rip did. Oh, but it meant so much. He made me accepted, one of the gang. Funny how important that is, to have boys, mere babies, some of them, accept you as an equal. But then you remember that these aren't just kids. They're men. Brave men who face death casually every day. I was traveling in pretty honored company, and it was a swell feeling. Oh, one other thing happened that day. As the bombers came in one by one, Bill, Rip's ground crew sergeant, came running up to us and...
8: Pat, listen, I was wrong,
1: Pat, wrong about what?
8: Yeah, but we didn't lose a plane, they're all in. See, here comes the last one now. All the planes is in.
1: Oh, Bill, that's wonderful.
8: Oh, boy, I'll say it is. Listen, when Russ's plane rolled down the strip, his ground crew were so happy they cried like babies. Yeah, they were so afraid about Ollie's premonition. Yeah, but when they saw that plane, no kidding, they just cried, all of them. All except Ollie. He was so happy, he got sick.

0: package, somebody. Come on, the party's just starting.
1: How about the one of the new ones Rip just brought back from Australia?
0: Yeah, the one about the pair of shoes, Annie.
1: Right, here it is.
2: Shoo, shoo, baby.
0: Yeah.
3: Come on, Ann, let's dance this one on.
1: Okay, Bill, you talk me into it.
4: You want to dance, Fan?
5: Oh, sure, Rip, I'd love to.
4: Would you rather see a picture of my son?
5: Oh, Rip, did it come?
4: Yep, I got it in the mail this morning. Hey, come on out here, Pat. Here, get over by the light. There it is.
5: Oh, Rip, he's a fine boy. How old is he?
4: 3. Some kid, huh?
5: Yeah, he looks just like his dad.
4: Yeah, Emily keeps writing he acts like me, too. She says he's got a lopsided grin. See, you can see it in the picture. It's blurred a little. I guess he moved. But if you look closer...
5: Oh, yes. Yes, I see it. Oh, geez, darling.
4: Yeah. Emily says he laughs like me. And he won't eat his eggs.
5: Won't eat his eggs?
4: Nope, can't stand them. But when I get home, Oh, no, I guess I won't. I don't like eggs either. Oh, gosh, Pat.
5: I know.
4: You know, I never seen him. Little guy was born just 4 days after I was shipped overseas. But he knows me. Emily's taking care of that. She had a little picture made from a big one she had, and my boy, no kidding, he wears it pinned to his jacket like it was a medal or something. And Emily says that whenever he meets somebody, he points to my picture and says, "Hey, you, that's my daddy." Want to go back and dance, Pat?
5: I'd love to. Oh, gee whiz.
4: Huh? What are you laughing at?
5: Me? I never thought of it before, but, well, if I ever have a little girl of my own, I sure hope a little guy like yours has her telephone number. It wasn't that I was in love with Rip. That would be too simple. But I loved him. We all loved him. I don't know why. He was just a dumb-looking 23-year-old kid from Kansas City who had a wife he adored and a baby son he'd never seen. And yet, there was something, I don't know, special about him. Every man in the squadron felt it. They worshipped him. Why, they'd have followed him if he had led them into a battle where the odds were 100-1 against them. Maybe there's an easier way of saying this. Maybe if I said that when Rip walked into a room, suddenly your heart wouldn't weigh a thing. You'd know what I mean. Well, anyway, that's the way it was. And that's what made that day so unreal, so unbelievable. I was in the Red Cross hut mixing fruit juice. This time I was alone. Anne was over at the barracks. She and I had been told to stand by to meet a special mission due in any minute. So a couple of others had gone out to take care of our own boys. I was working at the table when I looked up.
0: Hey, Pat, come here a minute, will you?
5: It was Bill, the ground crew sergeant. I walked over to the door and...
0: Pat, I don't believe it for a minute, so it's all right. But this report's...
5: What report?
0: It came in, they say it's verified. Oh, they got Church working up in communications. How do they know it's verified?
5: Why?
0: I don't believe him, Pat. Them happy Charlies is fighting a dream war. I don't pay no attention to him.
5: What's happened, Bill?
0: Well, that's what I'm trying to tell you. It's just that... Look, I don't believe it for a minute,
5: You don't,
0: Pat.
5: Believe what?
0: Not for a minute, but they say that...
5: They say what?
0: Rip got it over target. Like I said, them communications Joe's dreamy. Half the time they shoot out these fancy reports that don't...
5: Are the bombers in yet, Bill?
0: Yeah, but they don't make no...
5: All of them in, Bill.
0: No. Rip's plane ain't... My plane ain't... Listen, Pat, I gotta go now and tell the other guys not to believe it. See, they're gonna get the report now. I gotta tell them not to believe it.
5: Bill! Bill, wait a minute! Bill! But he'd gone. I wanted to run after him. I wanted to run and yell and I wanted to cry.

0: Hello?
1: Lieutenant Crilly here.
0: Yes, Lieutenant.
1: A squadron of replacement bombers coming in. Full complement of planes and men, so you better have a flock of sandwiches and coffee on hand. Estimated time of arrival, 0900. Okay? Hey, did you get it?
0: 0900. Sure, I got it, Lieutenant. That's swell. We'll be there.

0: Well, that's the way I learned the main thing war teaches. That things don't happen to other people anymore. They happen to you. Of course, you learn other things, too. You learn about words like faith and hope. Words like that. It's funny, but they come to life for you when you're mixed up with the war. And they work for you. I've seen it happen. Again and again I've seen it happen. And maybe the official report does list Rippers missing in action, presumed to be dead. All right, maybe he is. But a whole squadron of men in New Guinea, a girl and a little boy in Kansas City, and I, we don't believe it. We know that somewhere, Rip Guerra is alive. Well, that's about all there is to it. I stayed on in New Guinea until about 3 months ago, when my mother became seriously ill and the Red Cross rushed me back to the States. Mother is fine now, so of course I...
1: Why, Pat, child, what are you doing? You'll be late.
0: What? Oh, no, I won't, Mother. I was just sitting here thinking. I was going to write Florence a letter.
1: Oh, honey, I wouldn't do that now. You'll miss the train.
0: It'll only take a minute, Mother. See? Look. Dearest Florence, just received your letter, and I'm thrilled to death you're going to be a clubmobile girl for the Red Cross. The rest of your letter I'll have to answer on board ship. You see, I'm leaving tonight for New Guinea. I'm going back with a new group of Red Cross workers. Meanwhile, lots of luck to you. Love, Pat. Oh, P.S. I just had a hunch. Be looking for you on the ship.

0: Our thanks to you, Lana Turner, and to all of the members of tonight's DuPont Cavalcade. Smoke shells are typical of many different DuPont products that have saved and will continue to save the lives of many Army and Navy men. By means of colored smoke candles and colored smoke shells that send up clouds of red, orange, yellow, green, and violet smoke, lives are saved by identifying our ground forces so that our supporting planes and artillery can distinguish them from the enemy. Since most of these products are made at Deepwater, New Jersey, the DuPont plant there might be called the plant that saves lives. Gain Whitman can tell you about some of the other interesting things they're doing at this plant.
1: Well, Walter, for one thing, they're making neoprene, DuPont's synthetic rubber for life rafts and life-saving suits. Neoprene rubber, made at the Deepwater plant, also goes into flame-resistant jackets for electric cables on shipboard, de-icers for airplane wings and radio balloons used by flyers forced down at sea. Freon refrigerants manufactured by DuPont at Deepwater play an important part in a malaria control method that is saving many lives in the tropics. That's because Freon, expanding rapidly when the valve on a small dispenser is opened, carries insecticide into the farthest corners of a tent or room in a few seconds. If a soldier does get malaria, Army doctors treat him with atabrine, one ingredient of which is manufactured at the Deepwater plant. And in a sense, camphor made there saves lives too, because camphor is used in manufacturing the moving picture films that train our crack-shot aerial gunners to shoot first and shoot better. The plant that saves lives is known officially at DuPont as the Chambers Works, in honor of Dr. Arthur D. Chambers, who contributed much to its early development. But in peacetime, this 500-acre plant with 750 buildings and 9,000 employees has still another name, the plant that has never stopped growing. Because, literally, it never has stopped growing in more than 25 years. Men and women who qualify for jobs at this New Jersey plant at the DuPont Company today, and the plant is still hiring both men and women, have the best assurance of continuing employment. For when the war is won, the plant that saves lives will turn back into the plant that has never stopped growing, offering interesting, important jobs for long years to come. Men and women growing up with America's age of chemistry, supplying America and the world with an ever-increasing number of DuPont better things for better living through chemistry. Now, Walter Houston.
0: Next week, our cavalcade play tells a thrilling story of another war, the war against pain. You meet the men who fought this war, and you'll see how the victory they won is helping today to spare the wounded from the agony of surgery. Our star is Brian Dunleavy. I'm sure his performance will thrill you when you hear him in The Conquest of Pain on next Monday's DuPont Cavalcade of America. Thank you and good evening.
1: The music on tonight's Cavalcade was composed and conducted by Robert Armbruster. This is Gain Whitman inviting you to tune in next week to The Conquest of Pain, starring Brian Dunleavy, brought to you by the E.I. DuPont, Dinah Morris & Company of Wilmington, Delaware.

0: And think of this. The annual sale of Christmas seals has helped to reduce deaths caused by tuberculosis by 75%. Yet, since Pearl Harbor, TB has killed 145,000 civilians. That's why you should help by buying Christmas seals now.
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0: Tonight, to George Murphy and Miss Nancy Coleman as stars of Too Little to Live On, a suspense play produced, edited, and directed by William Spear.
1: I don't know whether we ever thought about it before this morning or not. Might have crossed our minds sometime, one or the other of us. I don't know. But we never talked about it. Never. Never before this morning. Then this morning, everything just seemed to come to a head. Every little thing that had happened all those months and years just seemed to pile up at once. It just seemed as though this morning was the last straw.
2: Hi, honey.
1: Hello, darling. Some breakfast is there keeping warm on the back of the stove. I'd get it for you, but I'm already late with his.
2: Oh, that's all right.
1: You better hurry, though.
2: Oh, I'm not going to the office today.
1: You're not?
2: No, he wants me to stick around. Don't you remember his lawyer is dropping in sometime today, only he doesn't know when? At least, that's his story.
1: Well, maybe he really doesn't know.
2: Oh, he knows all right. Not that it matters much. I don't have any appointments today anyway. People around here wouldn't have their teeth fixed if you paid them to.
1: Well, they can't help it if they're poor, Dave.
2: Well, I didn't say they could. I just said that they can't afford to go to the dentist. And it happens that I'm the dentist they can't afford to go to.
1: Well, darling, there ought to be some way we can move to another neighborhood so at least you can start building a decent practice.
2: Sure. How? With what?
1: I know.
2: With Uncle Ed's money. When we get it. At least that's what we've been telling ourselves for the past 3 years.
1: Well, couldn't we talk to him? Couldn't we make him see that...
2: Oh, you know how much chance there is of that. He likes to see us having it tough. He likes to have us depending on that money. That's all he lives for. He'll probably live to be 100.
1: Oh, we've just got to be patient, Dave. Oh, there he is. He's up. I've got to hurry.
2: You'd think at least he'd spend enough dough to have some decent tires put on that wheelchair of his so it wouldn't bump around over our heads like a 10-ton truck day and night.
1: Well, I suppose we ought to be thankful he doesn't spend his money in the way.
2: Have you seen him this morning?
1: Uh-huh.
2: How's he feeling?
1: About the same, I guess. He made me bring his lemon juice and water down and heat it up again. Said it wasn't hot enough. Willie almost bit me again.
2: Oh, that mutt.
1: Oh, dog is getting old. I suppose he can't help it. Any more than Uncle Ed.
2: They could both help it. He wants it that way. He gets a kick out of it. Because now it's gotten so we even have to kowtow to a snarling little mutt. And he sits there and laughs at us.
1: Oh, well, we've just got to be patient, Dave.
2: Well, one thing. When we get that $30,000, we sure will have earned it.
1: Dave.
2: Yeah?
1: What about the lawyer?
2: Well, what about it?
1: Well, I mean, what do you suppose it means?
2: What should it mean?

0: He's always getting the old fool over every 3 or 4 months and going into some kind of a huddle.
1: But why should he want you here?
0: Well, how should I know? Maybe he needs both of us as witnesses or something.
1: No, he's been talking an awful lot about that orphanage over in Brooklyn.
0: Well, sure. Last winter, all he could talk about was some filing home for stray dogs down in Pennsylvania. Oh, he's just cracking the whip, that's all, to see us jump.
1: Oh, David, if he was to change his will now after all we've been through it...
0: Oh, don't worry. He won't.
1: Oh, there he goes. He's coming for his breakfast. Coming right up, Uncle Ed. Let's see. Oatmeal, toast. Oh, I hope he'll have his eggs right. Get the coffee off the back of the stove, darling, while I get a cup.
0: Okay. Oh, it's all right. It's all right, honey. It was only a cup.
1: Oh, I know it's only that, but sometimes he makes me so nervous, I feel as though I was going crazy.
0: Take it easy. Take it easy, honey. Here, let me get the tray.
1: No, I'm all right now. Let's see. Well, there's a pan of milk warming on the stove. Fill this bowl about half full and break up a handful of those little dog biscuits in it.
0: Okay.
1: Let's see. Sugar, salt, pepper, cream. All right, come on. Open the door for me, will you, darling?
0: Here, I'll carry the tray.
1: Oh, no, he likes to have me bring it.
0: Well, what's the difference?
1: Oh, don't ask me, Dave. Oh, the paper. Oh, you've got it.
0: Well, look, I haven't read the paper yet myself.
1: Shh, you can read it later. Come on. Here's your breakfast, Uncle Ed.
2: All right, all right, all right.
1: I'm sorry I was a little late, but...
3: Set it down, set it down. I heard what you said about the paper, David. It's getting so you can begrudge a little thing like that to a helpless invalid.
0: I don't begrudge it, Uncle Ed.
3: So important for you to read the paper, why don't you subscribe for two of them?
0: Well, I'm afraid the budget in this family won't stand for little luxuries like that.
3: Oh. When I was your age, I had my first $1,000 in the bank.
0: Well, things were a little different in those days, Uncle Ed.
3: I was a little different. That's what the difference was. Set Willie's breakfast down for him, Myra. No, no, no, not there. Over by his bed where he can get at it.
1: Yes, Uncle Ed. I'm afraid Willie doesn't like me anymore.
0: Here, here, honey. I'll give it to him. Hey, stop that.
3: Hey, don't you dare strike that dog, David.
0: I wasn't going to hit him. I just want him let go of my sleeve.
3: Myra'd take him out once in a while. He wouldn't feel that way.
1: I take him out any time you ask me to, Uncle Ed.
3: I forget sometimes. You ought to do it without my asking. Well, you can go now. I know you don't want to stay any longer than you have to.
1: Oh, Uncle
3: Hey, Myra, hand me my glasses. They're on the bureau.
1: Glass? Oh, yes, Uncle Ed. Yeah. Here. Oh,
3: Myra, you clumsy fool.
1: Oh, Uncle Ed, I'm so sorry. Maybe I can mend them.
3: Of course you can't mend them. They're broken, you idiot.
0: Don't talk to her like that.
3: What was that?
0: I said don't talk to her like that.
1: Dave, please, please.
3: Oh, I see. Now you're trying to bully me. A helpless old man in a wheelchair. Well, I won't stand
1: for
3: it. Oh,
1: Uncle Ed, he didn't mean anything.
3: I made my bargain with you, David. And I intend to keep it as long as you do. I've never complained about the care you've given me, although heaven knows it's been a little enough. But don't think for a minute I'll stand for anything like this.
0: Well, I'm sorry, Uncle Ed.
3: I'm afraid that's scarcely enough.
0: Well, it won't happen again. Look, I'll get the glasses fixed. I know a guy can do it right away.
3: This will probably take a week. In the meantime, I'll be as blind as a bat. And don't expect me to pay for it.
0: Well, don't worry. I'll pay for it. You'll have him back tonight.
3: Well, this reminds me. David, be sure that you're here when my lawyer comes today.
0: I'll be here. I stayed home from the office on purpose.
3: Well, that's all for now. Oh, I suppose neither of you have taken the trouble lately to find out which of my prescriptions need refilling.
0: Oh, yes. Yes, I was thinking of that yesterday.
3: Oh, were you? Well, let's do it now, anyway. Bismuth's entirely gone, and you know how I depend on that. Better get another bottle of iron tonic. The drops, well, that's all right for now. And the thiocyanate, you better get that refilled, too, while you're at it. Take the bottle and the bismuth, too.
0: I'll go right away, Uncle
3: yes,
0: Ed.
3: Yes, do, and come right back. You know I must have my bismuth not later than 20 minutes after each meet.
0: Yes, I know. Come on, Myra. Oh, I hate myself, Myra. Take it easy. Take it easy. It's all right. Now it's all right.
1: Oh, Dave, I've tried. I can't go on like this.
0: Take it easy, darling. Take it easy. It won't be much longer.
1: But how long? How long?
0: I know.
1: We've been saying that for 3 years. We're like prisoners. We can't go out of the house together because somebody has to be with him. We can't have friends in because they disturb him. Oh, Dave. Dave, we can't even have a baby.
0: I could kill him. Sometimes I could kill him.
1: Darling, I know it's just as bad for you as it is for me. It's just that... I'm here alone with him all day. I'm sorry. I shouldn't have let myself go that way.
0: I hate myself, Myra. If I'd known it was going to be like this...
1: It's not your fault, darling. I knew what we were doing.
0: I'm not even a man anymore, Myra. I let him sit there and say things to my wife that a man wouldn't take from anybody on earth. But I take it. I take it and smile.
1: Dave, it's not your fault.
0: It is my fault, because if I was any kind of a man, I'd do something about it.
1: But there's nothing to do, don't you see? I should never have acted like this. We've just got to be patient and wait, that's all.
0: Wait. Wait. Maybe another 3 years. Maybe 10 more years.
1: Oh.
0: What's the use of kidding ourselves? How do we know how long it's going to take him to die? Sometimes I don't even think he's sick. Sometimes I think he's just putting it on to make us wait on him.
1: But the doctor says...
0: Oh, he could fool a doctor. It's been done. And even when he does die, how can we ever be sure?
1: Oh, Dave, you don't think
0: he... I think he's just that mean. He'd snatch the money away at the last minute and die laughing at us.
1: And the lawyer's coming today.
0: Sure. Sure, he could do it today. He could do it any time. And we'd never know. Not until he told us.
1: Oh, he wouldn't. He couldn't.
0: Why not? He might just as well do it anyhow. He'll hold it over us until the last minute, like he did just now. Until we probably will die of heart failure before he does.
1: But you said just a few minutes ago...
0: I know. I've been kidding myself for 3 years, but not anymore.
1: Oh, Dave, what are we going to do? What can we do?
0: I don't know, Myra. I don't know.
1: If only something could happen.
0: Nothing's going to happen, Myra. Unless we make it happen.
1: Dave, we couldn't.
0: Can't go on like this either.
1: We could tell him to go.
0: And throw away 3 years of our lives? The 3 years that we've waited? We've earned that money already, Myra. $10,000 a year is much for what we've done.
1: Oh, Dave, I don't care about the money.
0: Well, I do. If it was anyone else, I'd feel different. I don't have any more feeling about him than I do that dog up there.
1: Dave, you don't really mean it.
0: I don't know what I mean, Myra. Listen, I've got to go over to the drugstore and get his medicine.
1: Well, hurry back.
0: I'll only be a minute, just across the street.
1: I'll watch out for the lawyer.
0: Yeah, and stall him off if he comes.
1: Hurry.

0: Hello, Mr. Herman.
1: Well, Dr. O'Connor, you come for your regular batch of medicines, I suppose.
0: That's right.
1: How is he, Dr. O'Connor? Better, I hope?
0: Well, I'm afraid he's been having a little pain lately.
1: Oh, that's too bad. He's such a courageous old man, so cheerful. Every time I go by, he's sitting up there by his window, he waves. Mm-hmm. Always he sends his little remembrance at Christmas. Yes, your uncle's a real gentleman.
0: Yeah, yes, that's right.
1: Well, what'll it be today?
0: The iron tonic and the bismuth, 100 tablets.
1: Mm-hmm.
0: And, yes, would you refill the thiocyanate prescription? Here, I brought the bottles.
1: All right, I'll get it for you right away. You got a prescription for the thiocyanate, and you
0: want... No, but I'll sign it.
1: Oh, sure, that's right, you can sign it. You know how it is, doctor, we gotta be careful of these things.
0: You better give me the big tablets this time.
1: Sure thing. You reach just over the counter, you'll find a prescription blank.
0: Oh.
1: Just below there, you got it?
0: Yeah, thanks.
1: Oh, there we are.
0: Don't bother to wrap it.
1: All right. That's, 487.
0: Here, I've got it even. Thanks.
1: Well, thank you, Dr. O'Connor.
2: Well, you taking the day off, Doctor?
0: Yes, that's right.
2: Good.
3: Dave?
0: Yeah. The lawyer come?
3: No.
0: Come on in the kitchen. Got the medicine, Myra.
3: Oh?
0: Myra, do you know what these things are that he's been taking?
3: No, not exactly.
0: Well, this is bismuth, the stuff he takes after every meal, three or four of them, the stuff he's due to take right now.
3: Dave.
0: Now, wait a minute. These are thiocyanate. He only takes these once in a while for his heart, just one of them. Less than one now because I got the bigger tablets this time.
3: Dave, what are you trying to say?
0: I'm trying to say... If he took three or four of these instead of his bismuth, by mistake, it would kill him.
3: Dave, no.
0: By mistake, I said.
3: Well, it couldn't be.
0: Yes, it could. Look at the tablets. Can you tell them apart?
3: Hardly.
0: If they were in the wrong bottle?
3: But afterwards, they'd know they were in the wrong bottle. They'd know that somebody must have...
0: No. No, he'd think it was all right, from the shape. But afterwards, we'd put him back in the right bottle.
3: But then they'd know it couldn't be a mistake. They'd know he could read right on the bottle from the label.
0: No, they wouldn't. They'd know he couldn't read the label. They'd know he couldn't read anything.
3: His glasses?
0: That's right, his glasses, and the oculist would have to swear to it.
3: Oh, Dave, are you sure you can't see?
0: He's as blind as a bat without him. That much I know is real.
3: Oh, Dave.
0: It's the only way, Myra. It's the chance of a lifetime. No tampering with anything, no changing labels so they could analyze the glue if they got suspicious. None of that.
3: I know, but...
0: And don't forget, his lawyer's coming today.
3: Couldn't we just tell him to go?
0: What about the money?
3: Oh, Dave, I can't think. Oh, the front door.
0: Must be Lawyer Eldridge. Yeah, it is. I can see him standing outside.
3: What do we do?
0: Get rid of him.
3: Hurry before he rings again. He might hear it.
0: What shall I tell him?
3: Well, say that he's had a bad turn. We're calling the doctor. Then if he asks any questions any time, we could say it was...
0: Oh. Yeah. All right. Good morning, Mr. Eldridge.
4: How do you do, Dr. O'Connor?
0: Let's talk out here. I'm sorry you had to come way out here, but my uncle has had sort of a bad turn.
4: Oh, I'm so sorry. Nothing serious, I hope.
0: Well, we're calling the doctor. No, I don't think it's anything serious, Mr. Eldridge. I don't see how it could be.
4: Why, no.
0: But, he was wondering if you could come back some other day.
4: I see. Well, it's just a matter of his signature on a document.
0: Well, I'm really afraid he isn't up to it, Mr. Eldridge.
4: I see. Well, perhaps I could phone him later in the day. I could phone him. There would be no objection to that, would there?
0: Oh, no. But if there's any message that I could give him later...
4: Yes. Well, you might say that I've made the changes that he requested. He'll know what I mean.
0: Uh-huh. All right. I'll do that. And thank you, Mr. Eldridge.
4: Thank you, Doctor. And good day, sir.
0: Goodbye.
3: Has he gone?
0: Yeah.
3: Did he?
0: No. No, it was all right.
3: What is it, Dave? Did he say something?
0: He said that he'd made the changes, whatever they were, and that he'd understand. He said that all he wanted was a signature on some document.
3: His will?
0: He didn't say that.
3: Oh.
0: It's now or never, Myra.
3: Oh, Dave, let me just think for a minute.
0: Well, what's the use?
3: Yes, I suppose.
0: Well, what about it?
3: Yes. All right.
0: Okay.

0: Here are the two bottles. Come on.
1: Oh, Dave, no, I...
0: You've got to come.
1: Why?
0: Because you have.
1: All right.
0: You don't have to say anything.
1: All right.
2: Someone at the front door.
0: No, there hasn't been anyone here. Has there, Myra?
1: No.
2: Oh. Thought it might have been Mr. Eldridge.
0: I got your medicine.
2: You took long enough about it.
0: I'll put it over here by the bed where you can get it.
2: Yeah. What do you want, Myra?
1: Well, I just came to get your tray, Uncle Ed.
2: Oh, you did.
1: Didn't Willie like his breakfast?
2: It was too hot, of course. I'm going to give it to him now.
0: Have you got water for your pills?
2: Yes. And what about my glasses?
0: They'll be ready this evening.
2: All right. Can you show Mr. Eldridge up here the minute he arrives?
0: Oh, yes, I will, Uncle Ed.
3: Do you want me to take the tray?
1: No, I've got it. Oh, Dave, how could we?
3: What's the use of that? It's done now.
1: It's so horrible.
3: Is it?
1: Don't you realize that we're... Well,
3: Murder? All right, it is. And I'm glad.
1: Dave, don't say that.
3: What's the difference what you call it? It's the only thing to do. It's even better for him this way.
1: Oh, David, I'm afraid.
3: There's nothing to be afraid of.
1: Listen.
3: Yeah. He wheeled himself over to take his pills.
1: Dave.
3: Hmm?
1: Does it... Will it take long?
3: At his age? And if his heart is anything like what the doctor says it is, no.
1: Is it...
3: Painful? No. Like a heart attack, that's all.
1: What was that?
3: He must have fallen.
1: Finney's...
3: Yeah, in a minute anyway.
1: We ought to go up.
3: No, wait a minute.
1: But the bottle...
3: There's plenty of time.
1: Shouldn't you wear gloves or something?
3: No, I thought of that. It would look funny if there weren't any fingerprints.
1: Oh, Dave, we ought to go up, even if... Well, it will look better.
3: All right. And in case... Just in case.
1: We'll have to call the doctor.
3: We'll have to anyway. Either way.
1: Suppose...
3: Shh, don't worry. It won't be like that.
1: The wheelchair's empty.
3: He's not here. Quick, look in the closet.
1: No. Under the bed. Oh, Dave, look. Willie.
3: He's dead. The dog is dead, Myra.
1: But how?
3: Here. Here's a note on the chair. Oh.
1: Dave, what is it?
3: It's from him. It says, "My dear, dear niece and nephew, the thing has at last occurred which I have always known would one day inevitably occur. Poor little Willie has given his life to save mine. It may interest you to know that from my window I saw Mr. Eldridge leaving the house. I also suspect that the incident of breaking my glasses was not quite an accident. And so, my dear children, I have gone to the police.
1: Oh, David.
3: The little bottles with their transposed contents are in my pocket as final and conclusive evidence of your murderous intent.
1: Oh.
3: You see, I have never been quite as helpless as I allowed you to believe, and have, in fact, conserved my strength for precisely such an emergency, a circumstance to which it now appears I owe my life. For your further information, Mr. Eldridge was not coming to change my will.
1: Oh.
3: And now, my would-be heirs and assigns, a fond farewell. I will see you in court. Your loving Uncle Ed. P.S. Did you hear my body fall? I thought you would like that. I did.
1: How could he have gotten out?
3: Down the front stairs while we were...
1: Oh. You said he couldn't read the label.
3: He didn't. He tried it on the dog.
1: What can they do?
3: Attempted murder. 20 years to life.
1: But would they believe
3: it? They'd believe what everybody else believes. A fine old gentleman.
1: Life.
3: There it is.
1: David.
3: Yes?
1: Are there any more?
3: What?
1: of the pills.
3: Oh, Myra.
1: There isn't anything else to do, is there, Dave?
3: No. No, I guess not.
1: Are there more? Enough?
3: Yes. Of the little ones in my pocket.
1: These?
3: Yes.
1: How many?
3: Half a dozen.
1: You said it didn't hurt.
3: No, no, darling. Not much.
1: Oh, Dave. I did so want to have children.
3: The front door.
1: Oh, they're here.
3: You'd better go down so they'll leave us alone. Give us time.
1: All right.
3: Goodbye, Myra.
1: No, no, wait.
3: Go on.

0: Yes, officer.
1: Good evening, Mrs. O'Connor. I'm sorry,
0: yes,
1: but...
0: Yes, Clancy, I know.
1: Oh? I'm afraid you don't, ma'am. I got some bad news for you, Mrs. O'Connor. It's about your uncle.
0: Yes.
1: I don't know how he could have got out there, but... Well, he was just hit by a car.
0: Yes. Hit!
1: Yes, ma'am. He's dead.
0: Dead?
1: Yes.

That's all. I tried, but they stopped me. David had died before I got there. That's all.

0: Well, fellas, we have two bands making this V-disc for you. One of them is led by the former boss of my present boss, a fella named Tom Dorsey.
1: Yeah, that's right. But tell me, who's this other character leading this other band?
2: Don't know him.
3: Hey, wait a minute. I'm your brother Jimmy.
2: Oh.
3: Remember? We used to play in the same band when we were kids.
1: Yeah, I remember you. But say, James, who's this guy who introduces? Says he works for a guy that used to work for me. I don't dig him. Who's that?
3: Thomas. His name is Bill Goodwin.
1: Thank you very much.
3: Yes. You ever hear of him?
1: Oh, fellas, no, it ain't Harry Bardell.
4: Well, who's this guy? Who's this guy you're working for?
0: The singer, you remember Slender Fella, Tom, don't you?
4: Oh, yeah.
0: Bow ties, the meager beaver, we call him.
4: Oh, right? Yeah. Senator or something like that is the name.
0: Frank Senator.
4: I'll put it lay there.
0: Well, fellas, how about cutting out the talk and make a little music here for the boys, huh?
4: Well, it's solid with me. What do you say, lad?
3: Solid with me, T. Let's go.

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Hello, men. This is Marie Green again, coming to you on V-Discs. I have two songs for you, and I'm pretty sure you all know them, and I hope that you'll all like them. They are Solitude and I Know That You Know.

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1: What cabin joking, father?
0: I ain't going nowhere.
1: You ain't going nowhere, more.
0: Just sit me here grabbing.
1: Grabbing?
0: Grabbing at the flies round this rocking chair.
1: Rocking chair, Lord.
0: My dear old Aunt Harriet.
1: Aunt Harriet.
0: How long in heaven she be?
1: Heaven she be, baby's
0: old Lord. And that sweet chariot.
1: Oh, chariot.
0: For the end of the troubles, I see.
1: My sweet chariot.
0: Old rocking chair gets it, son.
1: Old rocking chair get it, father.
0: Judgment day is near.
1: And judgment day is near.
0: And I'm chained. Chained to my rocking chair.

This is Marie Green. This B-disc we've made for you is a little out of the ordinary because all we did was just sort of get together and take off our shoes, relax, and try to create one of those soft, mellow moods. Singing with me on this record is a fellow we discovered here on B-discs. His name is Joe Dosh. It's the first record he's ever made, and I hope you'll like him as much as all of us do. Oh yes, the name of the song? Well, it's easy to remember. Your sweet expression.

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0: We present My Favorite Husband, a new series based on Isabel Scott Rorick's gay, sophisticated Mr. and Mrs. Cougar, starring Lucille Ball with Richard Denning. Ten years ago, the town's most eligible bachelor, George Cougat, married socially prominent Elizabeth Elliott. The lavish wedding kept the society columns all over the country in copy for weeks. The New Yorker said,
1: "The bride and groom were dressed to the nth degree of smartness. Best man was a polo pony."
0: The Hearst papers said,
2: "The bride and groom were dressed handsomely in attractive comments from guest Douglas MacArthur."
0: And the Reader's Digest said,
3: "The bride and groom were dressed."
0: Well, after the honeymoon, George sold his polo pony, bought a stylish suburban home, took the first job that came along, fifth vice president of a bank. And now the Cougats are just George and Liz, two people who live together and like it. George says,
4: "When I married Liz, she didn't know a thing about keeping house. She couldn't cook, she couldn't sew, she couldn't clean. But later she overcame this lack of domesticity in a most ingenious manner."
0: Liz says,
5: "I got a maid."
0: And now, let's take a peek at the Cougars. It's early morning, and there's husband George at the breakfast table. But where's wife, Liz? Oh, there she is, upstairs in the bedroom with Katie, the maid. Well, this is certainly unusual. Liz is getting into a formal evening gown. Let me check again. It's only 5 minutes after nine. Well, surely there's a reason for wearing an evening gown at this early hour.
6: Oh, just a little more, Katie. Can you get the zipper up now?
7: Yes, ma'am. Oh, the zipper's up.
6: Oh, how does it look, Katie? Would you consider it too slinky?
7: Well, there's hardly enough of it to tell. If you'll pardon me, Mrs. Cougat, I've seen more cloth on a rope for cheese.
6: It isn't as skimpy as all that. Now, where's my corsage?
7: Oh, here it is, ma'am.
6: I'll just pin it on here. No, maybe here.
7: Well, what's wrong, Mrs. Cougat?
6: There's no place to pin it.

0: I'll get you a gown that has a little more to it, Mrs. Cougott.
1: But then... Then what, Kitty?
0: You are having your portrait painted today, aren't you?
1: Yes.
0: Well, then maybe you'd better wear the gown you have on.
1: Why?
0: Well, as long as you're paying for a portrait, you might as well have as much of you in the picture as possible.
1: No, Katie, we might move to Boston someday, and I wouldn't want my portrait banned.
0: Oh, here's a more sensible gown, ma'am. Have you told Mr. Cougott about the painter coming today?
1: Not yet, Katie. I'll tell him at breakfast. Now hurry and get me out of this tight thing. I feel like a 10-inch weenie in a 5-inch roll. Good morning, George, darling.
2: Good morning, Liz. You're looking very...
1: George, what's wrong?
2: That evening gown.
1: Well, you've seen me wearing an evening gown before.
2: Oh, I've seen you wearing galoshes, too, but not at breakfast.
1: Of course not. It never rains under the table. Darling, the reason I'm wearing this gown is because I'm going to have my portrait painted. The artist is coming this morning.
2: Having your portrait painted?
1: Mm-hmm.
2: What in the world for?
1: Well, Alice Sturm had herself sketched, so...
2: Alice Sturm, I might have known. The old story of Keeping Up with the Joneses.
1: It's nothing like that, George. This is entirely different. This is Keeping Up with the Sturmses.
2: Darling, when Alice Sturm gave a party for an opera star, we had to give one for the Hall Johnson Choir. When Alice goes to Catalina, we have to go to Hawaii. Believe me, the day Alice Sturm has quintuplets, I want to be in Mexico.
1: You do? Well, what about me?
2: And just where is this masterpiece going to be painted?
1: Right here, and by a very good artist, too. His name is Damon Welch. He'll be here in a little while.
2: I get a kick out of those artist characters. I can hardly wait to see him. Yeah, he'll probably be wearing a pink beret and have a rose clenched between his teeth. Long artistic fingers hanging down and sticking in the tops of his shoes.
1: No. I heard Damon Welch is different from other artists, George. They say he's very big and strong and muscular, like, who's that rugged, tall actor in the movies? You know, the one with the big arms and broad shoulders?
2: Marjorie Main.
1: No, Victor Mature.
2: Oh, well, don't be silly, Liz. Artists are all the same. They wear berets, live in attics, and smell of spiders.
3: Hello, George. Liz.
1: Oh, it's Corey. Come on up, Corey.
3: I'm right here. Bachelor deluxe, damsel delight. The kind of man you'd like to marry your sister.
1: If you hated your sister.
2: How are you this morning, party boy?
3: No party last night, George, but did I meet a beautiful creature. She had a smile like Lana Turner, a voice like Dinah Shore, and she kissed like Colette Goddard.
1: What do? Date her or buy tickets to her?
3: Don't speak lightly of this woman, Liz, for I think that at last, Corey Cartwright is in love.
2: You, Corey?
3: Yes, George. I feel that this is the real thing. I think I shall marry this girl.
1: Corey, that's wonderful. What's her name? Where does she live?
3: Darn, I knew I forgot something. Hey, Liz, I just noticed you're wearing an evening gown.
1: Yes, do you like it?
3: It's nice, but isn't this awfully late to be getting home?
1: Oh.
2: Liz is having her portrait painted, Corey. Some artist named Damon Welch is coming over this morning.
3: Damon Welch?
1: You've heard of him, Corey?
3: Heard of him? That's all Alice Sturm talks about since he sketched her. I hear he has big blue eyes, curly hair, muscles galore, a tan complexion, and stands about 12 feet tall.
2: Really now, Corey, 12 feet tall.
3: Maybe it is a slight exaggeration, but I understand that before he painted portraits, he used to paint rooftops. Without a ladder.
2: Well, anybody could do that if they had a long brush.
1: Or a short house.
2: Well, what do I care what he's like? Excuse me, I have to make a phone call.
1: Who are you calling us early, darling?
2: The time operator. My watch has been acting up again.
1: Well, maybe Corey has the right time.
3: No, I left my watch home on my other wrist.
4: At the tone, the time will be 9:42 and one quarter.
2: 9:42. Have to be getting down to the bank.
3: Right with you, George. I have a luncheon date with a girl who was a gorgeous blonde yesterday, and I'm anxious to find out what she is today.
1: Kiss me goodbye, George. Your kisses give me strength for the day.
3: When Corey Cartwright kisses them, they stay charged up for a month.
2: Bye, darling.
3: Bye-bye, Liz.
1: Bye.
3: Are you really going to the bank today, George, or are you just faking?
5: Huh? What are you talking about?
3: With that Damon Welch coming to your house today, I figured maybe you're going to sneak out and hide in the garage.
5: I'd forgotten all about it. Doesn't worry me in the least.
3: It would if you heard what Howie Sturm calls that artist.
5: Why, what does he call him?
3: A weasel with an easel.
5: Come on, get in the car, Corey.
3: Hey, don't start the motor yet, George. The artist just pulled up in your driveway. Maybe we can get a look at it.
5: Good. I'm still betting he has a rose between his teeth.
3: He's getting out of his car. Holy mackerel, George. He looks like the Empire State Building with a turtleneck sweater.
5: Oh, he's not so much. I bet he pads that sweater with cotton.
3: If he does, he must have the whole plantation and Uncle Tom's cabin under there. Look at those shoulders, George, and that chest.
5: Corey, it doesn't take much to have broad shoulders and a big chest. All you need are muscles. Let's go.
3: Did you see that thick neck, George? Those pretty blue eyes?
5: Well, so what? My neck isn't as thick, maybe, but I have a nice neck. And look at my Adam's apple, Corey. Oh, that guy didn't have anywhere near the Adam's apple I have.
3: Oh, if there's anything that'll keep a home together, it's a big Adam's apple.
5: And as far as his blue eyes are concerned, my eyes are blue, too. Look at my eyes, Corey. See the pretty blue?
3: Kind of hard to see the blue right now, George. Your face is so green.

0: right, woman. Face to the left. I cannot paint your portrait unless you cooperate.
1: Mr. Welch, I told you a dozen times my name is Elizabeth Cougar, not woman.
0: Very well, Mrs. Cougar. Now be quiet, woman.
1: Well, one consolation. At least you know what I am.
0: Your dress gives you away. I don't like your nose. I shall not paint it that way.
1: But I like my nose. It's a good nose. Don't change it. I've had it so long now, it seems like almost a part of me.
0: Be still, woman.
1: You're very rough, Mr. Welch.
0: Woman, you're looking at a man who's painted the forests of Oregon and at the same time worked as a lumberjack. Sawing, climbing, cutting, and chopping. One day, the man next to me was crushed by a falling redwood. I've seen many rough things. This is a man's world. That's why I'm rough.
1: Did it kill him, the man the tree fell on?
0: To coin a quaint old phrase, he was a real gone lumberjack.
1: You know, Mr. Welch, you and my husband have a lot in common. He lives a rugged life, too.
0: What does your husband do?
1: He's a banker.
0: Oh. Well, that is rugged.
1: It's plenty rugged. He goes to work every morning at 10 and doesn't get home until after 3.
0: Just what's rugged about that?
1: He has an uncomfortable office.
2: Liz? Liz, are you here?
1: Oh, you're home early, darling.
2: Hi, honey. How's the portrait coming? All finished, huh?
1: Oh, no. Damon will be back tomorrow.
2: Damon? You call him Damon?
1: Yes, now. He was terribly cold at first, but he warmed up.
2: How warm did he get?
1: Oh, George, I've just got to tell you all about him. You wouldn't believe that just an artist could have lived so much.
2: Too bad he lived so long.
1: What'd you say, dear?
2: I said too bad he had to run along.
1: You know, men certainly are misleading. Take Damon, for instance. There he is, an artist, but he's worked in the Oregon forest. And believe it or not, he's chopped down giant redwood trees.
2: Well, I cut down the tree in the yard, the one that made the lawn so unsightly.
1: That wasn't a tree, dear. That was a laundry pole.
2: Well, it was a tree once.
1: Did you notice Damon when you were leaving this morning? He came in right after you'd left with Corey.
2: Yes, I think I did. He was struggling to get his car door open. Didn't seem to have much strength. A tall, unhealthy-looking chap, as I recall. A padded sweater.
1: Damon? Oh, George, I don't think so. He's huge, with big muscles and a terrific tan.
2: Yes, Liz, but I'm sure that under that tan there's a naturally pale face.
1: George, what are you looking for?
3: Oh, nothing.
2: Oh, say, look at this. My old photograph album. Look here. This picture of me at the beach. You noticed the muscles?
1: Oh, yes. That was the day you and Jimmy Paterno and Howie Sturm and the whole gang made the human pyramid.
2: Yeah.
1: It takes a lot of strength to support all those men.
2: Yes, it does. Look at my muscles.
1: Oh, there you are, right on top.
2: Oh, it takes a lot of strength to stay on top. There was quite a breeze that day.
1: Here's the picture I like. You and me in a rowboat at Simmons Park. Look, your sleeves are rolled up. Say, your arms were pretty big.
2: Of course. Of course.
1: I can't remember why I was rowing.
2: Well, I was saving my strength for the potato race. Are you sure you love me, Liz?
1: Oh, silly. Of course I love you. Why shouldn't I love you? Kiss me.
2: Feel those strong arms around you?
1: Mm-hmm.
2: I'm plenty strong, Liz. Way back in kindergarten, I used to beat up all the little kids.
1: I'll just bet you still could. Kiss me again, sweetheart.
2: Liz, are you positive you love me? I'm the only one, nobody else?
1: Oh, don't talk such nonsense. Just hug me tighter. Make believe I'm a tube of toothpaste and pop my cap off.
2: Oh, that's well. I feel great now.
1: Oh, George, you know, I was thinking today, you don't have any hobbies. I believe I know of an interesting one for you.
2: No hobbies? I have my bird collection. 6 starlings and a dicky bird. What did you have in mind?
1: Why don't you take up painting as a hobby?
2: Painting? Oh, Liz, I'm going to bed.
1: Going to bed. Don't you want your dinner?
2: I won't need any dinner. I'll just go upstairs, pull the covers over my head, and eat my heart out.

0: You are listening to My Favorite Husband, starring Lucille Ball with Richard Denning. This is the story of my favorite husband, George Cugat, and his favorite wife, Liz, who, like most married couples, alternate in making each other first happy and then miserable. Well, at the moment, Liz is in the middle of having a portrait painted by the handsome and virile artist, Damon Welch. This makes Liz quite happy, and George quite miserable. Now George thinks this is quite wrong, and chances are he's quite right. And so he's decided it's quite time he did something about it. It's the next morning. Quite.
1: George, darling, you aren't eating your breakfast.
2: Oh, I'm not very hungry, Liz. Didn't sleep last night. I'm going to stay home today.
1: Stay home? George, are you ill?
2: Yeah, that's it. I'm sick. Awfully sick.
1: What's wrong?
2: Oh, I don't know, Liz. Maybe it's painter's colic.
1: Painter's colic?
2: That is, the inside of my mouth feels like a brush.
1: I'd better call Dr. Buell.
2: What do I want with a doctor?
1: Well, you just said you were sick.
2: Oh, yeah. Call a doctor.
1: Oh, it's Damon. Katie!
3: I saw him coming, Mrs. Cugat. Oh, good morning, Mr. Wells.
4: Good morning, woman. Step aside and let genius enter.
2: I wish he'd slammed the door on his genius.
4: Good morning, woman.
1: Good morning, Damon. This is my husband, George.
2: You may just call me man.
1: George isn't feeling well, Damon. I'm going to call the doctor.
4: What's wrong with him? He looks well enough. Trouble with you, Cugat, is that soft, decadent living has finally caught up with you. You should get out of doors, do some exercises. Run the mile, do some chin-ups, push-ups, chop some wood, mow the lawn, pull some weights.
1: Soak that barge, lift that bale.
2: Oh. Please call the doctor now. I'm worn out.
5: George, let me have a look down your throat.
2: Certainly, Dr. Dill.
5: Dark down there. don't swallow, George. This is my best flashlight. There's nothing wrong there. Exactly what seems to be the trouble, George?
2: Well, Doctor, it's... I feel kind of things. First, it starts, then it stops. Then it goes again, then it backs up, and then it twists completely around. What does it sound like to you?
5: A woman driver. Come on now, George, tell me what's wrong.
2: Well, Doctor, you see, Liz is having her portrait painted by some artist who has muscles so big they get up and walk around, and I just...
5: Oh, I believe I can diagnose your case now, George. Acute jealousy-itis.
2: Is that anything like borderline anemia?
5: Jealousy-itis is serious only if it isn't checked early. Fortunately, I believe I have with me the very thing you need to snap you out of it. Miss McCarthy, I just happen to have my nurse with me.
2: Nurse? I don't need a nurse.
6: Yes, doctor?
5: Marianne, this is Mr. Cugat, our newest patient.
2: I tell you, I don't need it.
6: Oh.
2: How do you do? Forgive me for not standing up in bed, but I only have on the pajama tops.
6: Is he ill enough to require a nurse, doctor?
5: Well, he said he wasn't. What about it, John?
2: Oh, I ain't long for this world.
4: Sit still, woman. I cannot paint your portrait unless you relax. I don't make moving pictures, you know.
1: Well, when are you going to paint in my hair? You still have me bald-headed. I don't like myself bald-headed. I look like my mother was frightened by Guy Kibbe.
4: I'll paint in your hair when I see fit, woman, and not a second sooner. Until that time, you'll remain an egghead and like it.
1: Damon, do you ever smile?
4: I laugh sometimes. My sense of humor is a bit unusual, however, not on the beaten path.
1: Well, what's funny to you?
4: Well, I laughed heartily when my friend Chadwick fell from the roof of the school in Paris.
1: Did Chadwick see the humorous?
4: Oh, he screamed. Yes, I'll never forget it. Fractured half the bones in his body.
1: Yes, he must have been all broken up.
2: Miss McCarthy, did you hear that? My wife and the painter were laughing down there in the study. What could they have been laughing at?
6: You have a steamboat in the house, Mr. Cougar.
2: Steamboat? Well, of course not.
6: Well, then they couldn't be laughing at Fulton.
2: Oh, I'm serious, Miss McCarthy. I don't like them to be laughing. I'm going downstairs. Hello?
1: Hello, darling. What are you doing out of bed?
2: I heard some laughing. What was all the laughing about?
1: Oh, Damon was telling jokes.
2: Oh, how nice. Mind if I stay a while?
4: I know one person who objects. I cannot paint with an audience.
2: What a horrible painting.
1: George.
4: No, let him criticize. All genius must be criticized. But I still do not want him around. Out. Take your linted bathrobe with you.
2: Well, as long as you're busy, I'll go back upstairs.
1: Goodbye, darling.
2: Well, goodbye.
4: Yes, goodbye. Nice trip. Be sure and write us.
1: Oh, Damon, you know something? I think my husband came downstairs because he's jealous.
4: Jealous? Jealousy is stupidity. Yeah. Yes, I guess he could be jealous.
1: Well, I'm glad he's jealous. Oh, it makes me feel that I'm wanted.
4: You are. I want you to sit still. You never get jealous of Mr. Cougat, do you? I mean, the fact that he's upstairs right now with that attractive nurse. That doesn't faze you in the least.
1: Of course not. Good old faithful George. What was that?
4: What?
1: Damon, that was George and that nurse.
4: Oh, so? You aren't worried about good old faithful George, are you?
1: Certainly not. I'll be right back.
4: Where are you going?
1: I got to see a man about a nurse. Hello. May I come in?
6: Yes, Mrs. Cougat, but you mustn't stay long. I have a naughty boy on my hands, and I don't want him to get excited.
1: That's why I came up. How are you, George?
2: Oh, it's awful. I just had a relapse. I accidentally plugged my electric heating pad into the radio, and H.V. Kaltenborn got in bed with me.
1: He's delirious.
6: Yes. You better go, Mrs. Cougat.
1: Yes, I'll... Goodbye, George. Miss McCarthy, wouldn't you like to come downstairs and boil a few thermometers or something?
6: I'll be right here with Mr. Cougat.
1: Well, bye, George.
6: He's gone now, Mr. Cougat. Why were you playing sick?
2: Because I wanted sympathy. Lots of sympathy. You know something, McCarthy? I think Liz came up only because she was jealous. She must have heard us laughing. You know what that means?
6: My capacity of a registered nurse, I'd say she has clean ears.
2: It means she loves me and worries about me. She's jealous.
6: Then you need have no further worry over the painter.
2: None whatever. He'll be laughing again soon, but I won't worry about it. I wonder why they aren't laughing. McCarthy, they're not laughing.
6: Doesn't that please you, Mr. Cougar?
2: No, they should be laughing.
6: Where do you think you're going?
2: I'm going down there and find out why there's a darn quiet. Where is he? I'll break him in half.
1: He's gone, George.
2: Gone? He's not here anymore?
1: I had to get rid of him, darling.
2: Why did you have to get rid of him?
1: Because I knew that if he left, you'd stop playing sick, and then Miss McCarthy could get the heck out of here.
2: Oh. Were you a little jealous of Miss McCarthy?
1: Of course not, but... I know you were jealous of Damon.
2: That's ridiculous.
1: George.
2: Yes, Liz.
1: Who do we think we're kidding?

0: So he left, huh, George?
1: Yes, Corey. He left.
2: And George was really very nice to him.
0: How lucky you were, George. Suppose, instead of going quietly, the man with the big muscles had gotten tough with you.
1: Oh, Corey, you're just trying to stir me up.
0: No, seriously. What would you have done if the painter had wanted to fight? Oh, I'm sorry, George. I shouldn't embarrass you this way in front of Liz.
2: If Damon had wanted to fight, George would have fought, wouldn't you, darling? Wouldn't you, George?
1: Why, certainly. If I had his phone number, I'd call him up right now and tell him a thing or two.
2: Oh, I have his phone number, dear. Here.
1: Oh, well, thanks.
0: When Damon answers the phone, I'll catch you, George.
1: Hello, Damon. This is George Cougat. I've changed my mind about being nice to you. If you want to fight, just come over here whenever you feel like getting knocked for a loop. You got anything to say to that?
3: At the tone, the time will be 9:27 1/4.
0: Well.
2: George Cougat, kiss me. Kiss me this very instant.
1: Why right now?
2: Because you've got your dander up, and you're just dandy with your dander up.

0: Here's a friendly suggestion that may mean a lot to your own happiness. Why don't you call your family together one evening soon and say, is there anything else any of us can do in cooperation with others for the good of our community? You may find that somebody will come forward with the news of a community project that you haven't heard of. Maybe it has to do with Scouts or 4-H clubs or Red Cross. Well, there'll be an opportunity for service, something you'll like to grab hold of. For you know that what you're doing is more than helping make your life and your families and your neighbors better. By positive action toward improving the place where you live, you help preserve something we prize highly. That's freedom. You show that you agree with the statement that freedom is everybody's job.
1: George, are you asleep?
2: No, darling. I'm not asleep.
1: Do you love me, baby?
2: Yes, I love you.
1: How much?
2: Lots.
1: Well, in terms of pounds, how much do you love me? 3 pounds, 6 pounds, 7 pounds?
2: 12 tons.
1: I love you 100 tons.
2: Now, you have a bigger truck.
1: George, no matter what happens, will you still love me, even when I'm old?
2: I'll still love you when you're old.
1: Will you take me out?
2: Yes, dear. I'll wheel you around the block every day.
1: George, something strange happened to Katie tonight.
2: Really? What was that?
1: Well, tonight around 9:27, Katie picked up the phone extension in the kitchen and heard a man shouting at the time operator, "Good night, George!"

0: Now, as gunshots echo across the windswept, snow-covered reaches of the wild Northwest, Quaker Puffed Wheat and Quaker Puffed Rice, a breakfast cereal shot from guns, present the challenge of the Yukon. It's Yukon King, swiftest and strongest lead dog of the Northwest, blazing the trail for Sergeant Preston of the Northwest Mounted Police in his relentless pursuit of lawbreakers.
1: On King! On your huskies!
0: Gold! Gold discovered in the Yukon. A stampede to the Klondike in the wild race for riches. Back to the days of the gold rush. With Quaker Puffed Wheat and Quaker Puffed Rice bringing you the adventures of Sergeant Preston and his wonder dog, Yukon King, as they meet the challenge of the Yukon.

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0: November had brought heavy snows and freezing cold to the Yukon Territory. It was early forenoon when one of the men who worked in the express office in Selkirk entered the general store, where a small group stood talking around the glowing pot-bellied stove.
1: Sure, you're not expecting me to have that order ready so soon that you gave me a little while ago, are you?
2: No, Mike. In fact, I came in to tell you I won't pick up my order until supper time, or maybe later. There's a box over at the express office that I have to take by freight sled to Mr. Mason up at the Indian Creek Bank. It'll take me about 3 hours each way.
1: Oh, so that's it, huh? No doubt there's a neat fortune in that box, if it's going to the head of the bank up there.
2: From the rush they seem to be in for me to get it there, it might be at that, Mike. You can take your time fixing up my order. I'll stop in when I get back. I'll be seeing you later, Mike.
3: So long.
1: So long, Frank.
0: A few minutes after the expressman left the store, two men sauntered out and paused to talk at the foot of the porch steps.
4: What did you signal me to come out here for, Gil?
5: Didn't you hear what that fella said in the store a couple of minutes ago?
4: I wasn't listening.
5: Well, I was. He said he was taking a box from the express office to the head of the bank at Indian Creek. Said it was a rush shipment, and he hinted it was something worthwhile.
4: Must be gold or paper money if it's going to the bank.
5: That's what I figure. We'll wait until we see him leave, and we'll get our dog team and follow.
4: But he won't be taking it there alone, will he?
5: From what he said, Jeff, I think he will. And in that case, we'll have that box before he gets very far along the trail to Indian Creek.
0: About an hour later, Gil and Jeff moved along the trail behind their dog team. As the two men rounded a bend in the trail, Jeff pointed ahead.
6: Hey, look, Gil. There he is up ahead. Stop the team.
7: Oh, oh there, you husky. Oh, there.
8: Here's your gun. Be sure not to miss.
4: Sure. I won't miss.
8: Yeah, that did it. He dropped. Now let's go get that box. Then we'll turn back, take the trail that goes around Selkirk, and head on down to White Horse.
7: Mush! Mush, you huskies! Get along there! Mush!
0: Meanwhile, about 2 miles up the trail from where the shooting took place, Bert Andrews entered the small two-room cabin he shared with his wife, Alice, and his 8-year-old son, Tommy.
9: Well, Alice, I'm back without any supplies.
10: Oh, Bert, what happened?
9: The storekeeper at Indian Creek refused me any more credit. Where's Tommy?
10: He's in the other room drawing with pencil and paper. Can't hear us with the door closed. Bert, what on earth are we going to do? We're facing the winter with no money, a worn-out claim, and practically no food left.
9: Yes, yes, I know. I guess the only thing left is to sell the dog team, honey.
10: Sell the dog team? But that'll leave us stranded out here, and then what...
11: Golly, I didn't know you were back, Daddy.
9: Why, hi, Tommy. What's that you have there, huh?
11: Oh, this is something special I drew just for you, Daddy. Look.
9: Why, that's fine, son. Some kind of a bird, isn't it?
11: Oh, Daddy, you ought to know. That's supposed to be a turkey.
9: A turkey?
11: Uh-huh. Tomorrow's Thanksgiving. When old Mr. Carey came by yesterday, he told me so. And remember last year, you promised we'd have turkey this Thanksgiving like other kids have back home. We never have had a turkey.
9: I know, son, but... Well, you see, when I promised you we'd have turkey this year, I expected I'd make a strike and that we'd be back in the States where they celebrate Thanksgiving.
11: You mean we're not going to have any tomorrow, then?
10: Oh, now, please, Tommy, don't bother your father now.
11: But, Mom, Daddy promised...
9: Now, listen, son, I always try to keep my promises to you. But this time, I'm afraid I can't. Even if we had the money, we couldn't find a turkey to buy up here. Now, you run along into the other room and draw some more while your mother and I talk, huh?
11: I wish we never came up here. I guess we'll never have turkey on Thanksgiving like other people do.
10: Oh, Bert, I'm sorry. I didn't realize Tommy had set his heart on anything like that.
9: Yeah, we certainly won't have anything to be thankful for. We'll be lucky if we have a few beans tomorrow. Poor kid. Darn it, Alice, there must be something I can do to get some food.
10: I'll be thankful, Bert, for having you and Tommy, regardless of the hardship we're facing.
9: Thanks, honey. That gives me a little courage. I'm going into Selkirk and see if I can talk Mike at the general store into extending our credit. If he turns me down, then... well, I don't know what we'll do.
0: It was early that afternoon when Sergeant Preston, with his great dog King, was at the constable's office in Selkirk talking to the constable.
3: Things seem to be fairly quiet around here, Jim. I think I'll be leaving for Dawson tomorrow to report to headquarters.
12: When do you expect to be coming back this way, Sergeant?
3: Why, I don't know exactly, but I guess it won't be very long before we see you again.
12: Oh, Bert Andrews.
13: Hi, Constable.
12: What brings you here?
13: Something's happened to Frank Allen.
3: Frank Allen at the express office?
13: Yes, sir.
12: Sergeant, this is Bert Andrews. Lives on Indian Creek Trail with his wife and little boy.
13: Hello, Bert. Do, Sergeant.
3: What about Frank Allen?
9: Oh, I was on my way to town. I found him lying alongside the trail not far from my cabin. He'd been shot.
3: Is he dead?
9: No, sir. Unconscious. His freight sled and dog team were standing nearby. I took him to our cabin, and my wife is doing what she can for him. I came to town to get the doctor, but he's on a call and won't be back for a couple of hours or more.
3: I see. Jim, suppose I go to the cabin with Bert right away.
12: All right.
3: I'll give Frank what first aid I can. Meantime, you stay here and find out from the express office where Frank was heading. Then wait here and bring the doctor out as soon as he gets to town.
12: Right, Sergeant.
3: Let's get going, Bert. I'll get my dog team and follow you to the cabin.
12: Come along, King.
0: Within an hour, Bert arrived at the cabin with Preston and King. As the sergeant, with Alice's help, worked over the unconscious Frank, Bert tried to give more details.
9: It must have happened just a short time before I found him, sir.
3: I know, Bert. Otherwise, Frank might have frozen out there. Give me another bandage, please, Mrs. Andrews.
10: Oh, of course. Here it is.
3: Oh, thank you. Is there anything else we can do until the doctor gets here?
10: Do you think he'll live, Sergeant?
3: I can't say. Right now, he's in rather critical condition. There, that's all I can do.
10: Poor fellow. I hope you catch the one who did this.
3: We passed the place where Bert found Frank. Stopped only a moment, but long enough for me to see a clearly defined trail. Two people with a dog sled had been there besides Frank.
11: Daddy, I wonder if... look at that big dog.
9: Tommy, I told you to stay in the other room, son.
3: It's all right, Bert. I forgot about your having a boy. How are you, Tommy?
11: I'm fine, sir.
10: This is Sergeant Preston of the Northwest Mounted Police, Tommy. And that's his dog, King.
11: Golly! I like King, and I'm not afraid of him, even one bit, either.
3: King likes boys, Tommy. He wouldn't hurt you.
11: Sergeant, tomorrow is Thanksgiving. Are you going to have turkey? Are you?
3: Why, no, Tommy. That's an American custom.
9: Tommy, don't bother Sergeant Preston. He has important work to do. Now, you run along into the other room and play, son, huh?
11: Oh, gosh, I suppose I have to. Goodbye, Sergeant. Goodbye, King.
3: We'll come see you again, Tommy.
10: Poor Tommy. Just can't understand why we can't have a turkey. He's never had it. We just never could afford it, even when we were back home. And now,
9: you see, Sergeant, we're short of funds, but we'll make out somehow. I'd better take you back to where Frank was shot down. Let's go.
0: A short time later, Sergeant Preston, with King and Bert, stopped the place where the shooting had occurred.
14: Okay.
3: Bert, look here.
9: What, Sergeant?
3: Looks as though a dog sled turned here and headed back towards Selkirk. And there are the tracks of two men.
9: Yeah, that's right. Somebody's coming along the trail from town.
3: Yes, they're coming around the bend.
9: Seems to be two men, one riding the sled.
3: The driver's the constable. Must be bringing the doctor. Hello there, Jim.
15: Hi, Sergeant.
9: Doctor must have come back sooner than expected.
3: Looks like it.
15: Hello.
12: The doctor got back soon after you left town. He's over there on the sled.
3: Good. The wounded man's still unconscious at the cabin. Bert, I suggest that you have the doctor transfer to your sled, and you take him to the cabin. The constable and I have things to talk over.
9: All right, sir. I'll get the doctor on my sled and get going right away.
3: Jim, I'm sure there were two men who shot Frank. Trail's fairly clear. We'll take King and follow it immediately. We can talk while we travel.
12: All right. I found out Frank was carrying a box on his freight sled to the bank at Indian Creek.
3: Oh, then robbery must have been the motive. There's no box on Frank's sled now. I looked it over at the cabin. Let's follow that trail now and try to get those crooks
15: right,
3: before heavy
15: it.
3: Snow comes and covers our tracks.
15: Come on, light it up.
3: I know this Bert's ready to leave with the doctor.
15: See you later, Sergeant.
3: Right, Bert.
15: Mike!
3: Light him up, King. Let's go, Jim.
12: I'm ready.
7: On ping! On your husky!
15: Bless you, husky!
0: We'll continue our story in just a moment. Say, fellas and girls, tomorrow's a big day. Yes, sirree, there's nothing like Thanksgiving. Good heavens, look what's wandered in, a turkey. Gee, he's a mighty fine-looking turkey. Pretty wise-looking old bird, too. Almost looks like he could talk.
14: Hello there, Jay.
0: But what in the world's he doing here? Huh? Did that turkey say something?
14: I said, hello there.
0: You're a talking turkey?
14: What's wrong with that? You talk, don't you?
0: Well, sure, but I...
14: Well, so do I. Matter of fact, I'd like to get something off my mind.
0: Well, go ahead.
14: Well, sir, on Thanksgiving, all folks seem to think about is dinner.
0: Uh-huh.
14: Personally, I'd like to see a little more emphasis on breakfast.
0: Say, you've got something there, Mr. Turkey. Breakfast is a most important meal. It should never be overlooked, even on Thanksgiving. So here's a tip. Tomorrow morning, enjoy a breakfast of delicious Quaker Puffed Wheat or Quaker Puffed Rice, the ready-to-serve breakfast cereals shot from guns. These giant king-size grains are shot from guns to make them crisp and tender. Yes, Quaker Puffed Wheat and Quaker Puffed Rice are actually exploded up to 8 times normal size to make them bigger and better tasting. What's more, wheat or rice shot from guns furnishes added food values of restored natural grain amounts of vitamin B1, niacin, and iron. Good and good for you. That's Quaker Puffed Wheat and Quaker Puffed Rice.
14: Now you're talking. Well, must be going now.
0: Will we be seeing you again?
14: Sure, I'll be back next year. Goodbye.
0: Say, it isn't every day you meet up with a talking turkey. But, fellas and girls, you can meet up with a swellest tasting breakfast tomorrow or any day. That breakfast is wheat or rice shot from guns, delicious with milk and fruit. Ask Mom to get both kinds. That's Quaker Puffed Wheat and Quaker Puffed Rice.

0: Now to continue our story. While Bert Andrews, his own troubles forgotten, hurried to the cabin with the doctor, Sergeant Preston and King, accompanied by the constable, started following the trail left by Gil and Jeff. A short time later, they halted at a branch trail.
1: This branch trail they took doesn't go through town. It goes around it. Joins the main trail to White Horse in the south of Selkirk.
2: Yeah, I know. Snow's beginning to fall. The wind's getting stronger, Sergeant.
1: If it develops into a blizzard, we'll have trouble following this trail. Tell me, Jim, what do you know about Bert Andrews?
2: Say, you don't think Bert had anything to do with this case, do you? From what I know of him, he's a fine chap.
1: Well, I didn't mean I suspect him of being implicated. The reason I ask is because the Andrews seem to be having trouble. Bert said something about a lack of funds.
2: Well, his claim isn't any good. I do know he owes quite a bit at Mike's store.
1: Oh, I see. Tell me, Jim, what was being shipped in that box to the Indian Creek Bank, you know?
2: I couldn't find out. The express agent wasn't at the office, and the clerk there didn't know. We can find that out when we get back to town.
1: Must be of value, or those crooks wouldn't attempt murder to get it.
2: That's right.
1: They've had a fairly good start on us. We better keep going if we hope to catch them.
2: Right, Sergeant.
3: All right, King. I'm King!
0: Meantime, Gil and Jeff had avoided the town and were making their way along the trail that led to White Horse. Since they took turns riding the sled, their dogs made slower progress than Preston and the constable were making with their light sleds. The trail was rough and cold, and the wind and falling snow impeded the speed of the two crooks. Once more, they stopped to change places and arrest the dogs.
4: All right, Jeff, my turn to ride the sled.
5: Yep, I know. But I sure hate to get out from under this robe. Getting colder by the minute. Snow's getting heavier.
4: We sure picked a bad time to be heading for White Horse. It's a long, hard trip, even in fairly mild weather.
5: We're going to have to find a place to stop before long, Gil. The dogs are being pushed so hard, they're wearing down.
4: I know that. We've got to put a lot of distance between us and Selkirk before somebody finds that body. Just in case the constable manages to pick up our trail.
5: Oh, there's nothing to worry about now. With this snow falling, the trail's getting well covered. And if I remember right, there's an old cabin about 2 miles further along the trail. We'll stop there for a while. That'll give us a chance to open up the box we took and find out what's in it. All right, get on the sled and let's get going.
4: All right.
5: I'm getting colder every minute.
4: All set.
5: Mush! Mush, you husky! Come on!
0: A short time later, the two crooks arrived at the deserted cabin. They spent some time starting a fire in the fireplace and in fixing something to eat. Their limbs were almost numb with the cold when they arrived, and it was some time before they thought of the box out under the robes in their sled. It was Jeff who first mentioned it.
5: Hey, Gil, now that we're warmed up and all, we ought to open that box and see just what we got.
4: Oh.
5: Let's go outside to the sled and bring it in.
4: Come on. All right.
5: By thunder, I hate to think of having to push on any further in this kind of weather.
4: Yeah, me too. Here's the sled.
5: Now let's get the box and get back inside. All right, grab onto it.
4: I got it. Let's go.
5: Come on. Cold out here.
4: Take it easy.
5: There, put it on the floor now.
4: Sure nailed up tight. How are we going to get it open?
5: Well, let's see. Get the poker over there near the fireplace. Maybe we can get it open with that.
4: All right. Here it is. Let's see if it'll work. It's coming. We'll soon know what's in there.
5: Wait a minute, Gil. You hear that?
4: Hear what?
5: I thought I heard dog bark. Not one of our dogs either.
4: Maybe somebody's coming. We've got to shove this box under one of the bunks.
5: Yeah.
4: Come on, hurry.
5: All right. Get under there. Yeah, that'll hide it with a blanket hanging down like that.
4: Yeah, let's sit down and wait. If anyone does come, they can't prove anything against us. Our dogs hear them now. Sounds like a dog team coming along the trail from town.
5: I don't like it, Gil. Suppose it's a constable.
4: So, what if it is? He can't accuse us of anything.
5: Better get our guns handy.
4: No. Don't draw your gun. That'll make anyone suspicious. But be ready to grab it in case we have to get tough. They're stopping outside.
5: There's two of them, Gil.
4: Yeah, don't act nervous when they come in. I'll go. more if you want to. A couple of Mounties, eh?
1: That's right. Come along, King.
4: We always leave dogs outside, mister.
1: Maybe, but I don't. Not this dog.
4: Where are you heading for?
1: I'm Sergeant Preston. This is the constable from Selkirk.
4: Aye. Kind of bad weather to be traveling, Sergeant.
2: We can't let the weather keep us from our duties, mister. Who are you?
4: My name's Gil. This is a partner of mine, Jeff. We're just sitting out the storm here before going on to Whitehorse to find a new location. Not much around Selkirk that hasn't already been prospected.
1: The same might be said for Whitehorse, even more so. The constable and I are trailing a couple of men who robbed an express sled.
4: Is that right? Well, I hope you get them, Sergeant.
1: Thank you. We'll get them, don't worry. Maybe we won't have to go any further to find them.
4: Now, see here. You can't come here accusing a couple of men like us of something without any proof.
1: I haven't accused you yet.
5: You haven't anything on us, like Gil says. We're minding our own business.
2: Hey, Sergeant. What's the matter with King? He's snooping under that bunk over there.
6: Hey, get away from there.
1: King
6: get away.
1: Found something under there.
6: I'll shoot that snooper.
1: Oh, no, you won't.
6: Suck me, will you? I'll take
0: that. At the sound of the scuffle, King looked around. The intelligent dog saw Jeff go for his gun.
5: I'll fix that, Mountie.
0: With a deep-throated growl, the great husky sprang.
5: Oh, take him off. My arm. Get him away.
0: As King grabbed Jeff's gun arm and threw the crook to the floor, Gil weakened under the impact of Preston's forceful blow.
7: I'll finish this right now.
5: Oh, hey, this dog. Get him off.
7: I'm King. Down, fella. Watch them, boy.
2: They almost took us by surprise by going for the guns. That proves they've been up to something, Sergeant.
5: No, it doesn't prove anything. I went loco when I saw the sergeant sock my partner, that's all. You have no
7: Shut up, you. Keep them covered, Jim. I'll see what King found under that bunk. Ah, so that's it. A box. I'll pull it out.
2: What is it?
1: Stolen box, Constable. It's addressed to Mr. Mason at the Indian Creek Bank. These two men are the ones we want, all right. They haven't opened the box, though it seems they just started to. We'll take them and the box back to Selkirk. Let's go.
0: That evening, Bert and Alice were still waiting at their cabin with the wounded expressman.
8: The doctor said he'd come back tonight, Bert. He said Frank has an even chance to live.
9: I know, dear. I wonder if the Mounties have caught up with the crooks.
8: I hope so.
9: With all that's been going on, I sort of forgot about our own difficulties. I ought to get into town to ask Mike about that credit, but I don't think it'll do any good.
8: Poor little Tommy. He hardly touched the food we had for supper. He was so set on having a Thanksgiving dinner tomorrow. Especially on having a turkey.
9: I never should have mentioned such a thing. There's someone's coming.
8: Oh, it must be the doctor coming back.
1: Hello, Bert.
9: Oh, Sergeant Preston.
1: Hello, Bert.
9: Hello, Constable. Come on in.
1: Thanks. Come in, King. There's the box that was stolen.
9: Yeah, but why did you bring it back here?
1: There's a good reason, Bert.
8: Did you catch the men?
2: Yes, we caught them. In the Selkirk jail.
8: The wounded man. He's coming too.
2: Frank. Frank. Can you hear me?
10: What happened? Constable.
1: You were shot and robbed, Frank, but you'll be all right now.
8: Oh, thank heaven. For a while, I was afraid he'd die.
10: I'll be all right.
1: Of course you will. Now, don't talk anymore. Get all the rest you can. You'll soon be well again. Where's Tommy, Mrs. Andrews?
8: Tommy's in the other room.
1: Could you bring him out here? I have something for him.
8: Oh, yes, I suppose so. Tommy, are you asleep?
11: No, I don't want to sleep.
8: Sergeant Preston wants to see you.
11: Sergeant Preston?
9: What's this all about, Sergeant?
1: You'll find out in a moment if he comes to me now.
11: Oh, hello, Sergeant. And King, you did bring him back to see me.
1: Yes, come over here a minute, Tommy.
11: Oh, a box. What's in it?
1: It's yours, Tommy. Top of it's loose. Open it and see what it is.
11: Golly.
9: This is sure a surprise. Go ahead, son, open it.
11: Well, here goes. Mom, look. Cans of food and little packages and... Sergeant, there's a turkey.
1: Yes, Tommy, your turkey with all the trimmings for Thanksgiving dinner.
11: Oh, golly.
8: Oh, it's wonderful.
9: But Sergeant, I don't get
1: this. This is the box that was stolen from the expressman. The crooks thought they'd stolen gold or something of great value.
9: Oh, yes, but if it was going to the Indian Creek
1: Bank...
9: The
1: head of the express office was sending this as a personal gift to Mr. Mason at the bank. The express company shipped in two live turkeys to the agent in Selkirk. He had this one killed and dressed this morning to send to Mr. Mason.
8: But if it was meant for Mr. Mason...
1: We talked to the agent in town, and he telegraphed Mr. Mason, inviting him to Selkirk for dinner tomorrow. He told him about this box and about Tommy. Mason telegraphed him, and this turkey with the trimmings is a gift from both of them to you, Tommy.
11: Just think, Daddy, a turkey. Thanks a lot, Sergeant.
9: I'm glad you're happy, son.
1: Bert, there are a lot of supplies on my sled, and there'll be plenty more. Also, your credit's good at Mike's whenever you care to use it.
8: Oh, Bert. Sergeant, it's all so wonderful. We and Tommy are going to have a real Thanksgiving after all.
1: Something else, Bert.
9: Yes.
1: There's a $5,000 reward for information leading to the capture of Gil Danby and Jeff Ames, wanted for bank robbery and murder.
9: Yeah, but what has that got to do with me?
1: The two men we trailed and caught were Danby and Ames. Since you gave us the information that started us on this trail, I've put in your name for that reward. The reward money will pay your debts and give you a new start.
9: Oh, gosh. I don't know what to say.
8: Oh, Bert, we'll have plenty to be thankful for this Thanksgiving.
11: Sergeant, you and King will have to come and eat turkey with us.
9: Yes, son, and the constable, too. Huh?
2: Thanks, Bert.
1: All right, the constable and King and I accept the invitation. We'll come to wish you a very happy Thanksgiving. Now I can say this case is closed, eh, King?

0: In just a moment, Sergeant Preston will give you a preview of Friday's adventure. It's just like Mr. Turkey says. You'll gobble up a bowlful of Quaker puffed rice or Quaker puffed wheat and come back for more. 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Tomorrow, fellas and girls, one of the things we can be mighty thankful for is being Americans. 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Freedom is everybody's job, and that includes you and me. Listen Friday when Sergeant Preston and Yukon King meet the challenge of the Yukon in the case of the Barbary Gang.
1: By the time I learned that the Barbary Gang was planning $250,000 robbery, I was their prisoner. 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I knew that the gang was ready to commit murder. What chance did one man have against 20?
0: Be sure to hear this exciting adventure Friday. 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Listen Friday when Sergeant Preston and Yukon King meet the challenge of the Yukon in the case of the Barbary Gang.
1: By the time I learned that the Barbary Gang was planning $250,000 robbery, I was their prisoner. It was only through King that I could warn the force, and only through him I could hope to save my own life. I knew that the gang was ready to commit murder. What chance did one man have against 20?
0: Be sure to hear this exciting adventure Friday. These radio dramas, a feature of the Challenge of the Yukon Incorporated, are created and

Incorporated are created and produced by George W. Trendle, directed by Fred Flowerday, and edited by Fran Stryker. The part of Sergeant Preston is played by Paul Sutton. They are brought to you every Monday, Wednesday, and Friday at the same time by Quaker Puffed Wheat and Quaker Puffed Rice, the breakfast cereal shot from guns.

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This is J. Michael wishing you goodbye, good luck, and good health from Quaker Puffed Wheat and Quaker Puffed Rice. So long. This is ABC, the American Broadcasting Company.

Hello, fellas. This is Martha Tilton. We're going to do a V-disc for you, and maybe you'll remember this old tune, Out of Nowhere.

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Brothers and sisters, listen to me about the great day coming and that jubilee. 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

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Is it rows of books in library hall, the football games, the senior ball, the friends and loves of fond recall? 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

is Earl Robinson. I guess I've heard us say it 1,000 times in 1,000 different ways just why we're fighting this war. Well, I'd like to say it this time maybe just a little differently on this V-disc in the song that Lewis Allen and I wrote. It's called The House I Live In.

Can't we talk it over before it's over? 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I hate the thought of spending nights all alone, missing the thrill that once that we'd known. 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
1: P-O-S-T. Post. The cereals you like the most brings you the Roy Rogers Show, starring the king of the cowboys himself, Roy Rogers.
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0: time on the double R bar. So saddle your horse, 'cause we're gonna ride far.
1: The double R bar ranch transcribes stories and songs of the real West with the whippoorwills, the wisest trail scout of them all, Jonah Wild, played by Forrest Lewis, the queen of the West, Dale Evans, and in person, the king of the cowboys, Roy Rogers.
3: Well, howdy, folks. This is Roy Rogers. Buckaroos, we've got two exciting things to tell you about today. First, there's Post Cereals. I'm proud to stake my reputation on them because I know we can count on anything bearing the brand name Post. So as a favor to me, get your mom to put Post Cereals on the shelf and try them, will you? The second exciting thing is that our old prospecting friend Murray Bolin is feeling a lot better. Dale rode up to the mining camp to see him just a couple of hours ago.
4: Murray, I'll give you the good news right away. The doctor said you're so much better you can be moved.
5: Moved?
4: Yes, sir, down to Mineral City. You can stay at the Eureka until you're completely well, and you'll be right near the doctor's office. He can give you all the attention you need.
5: Yes. The only thing, Dale, I got quite a lot of money hid here. Gold. My life savings.
4: Oh, can't your two partners look after it for a few weeks?
5: Yeah, I suppose, but, well, I'm not saying anything against Johnny and Tom, mind you, but we ain't been partners long, and...
4: Oh, well, let's not worry about that. Roy Rogers will be up here to help you get moved. You just tell him about your gold, and he'll know what to do. Oh, I mustn't forget to go over to the claim and give them a report on your health. The doctor said he always did, and that I should, too.
6: Well, howdy, Dale.
4: Well, hard at work, eh, Tom?
6: Is old Murray much worse? Tell us the truth, what the doc really said.
4: Tom, he's well enough to be moved. Roy Rogers will be up this afternoon and take him on into town.
6: Well, that's fine, Dale. Glad to hear he's really better. John and I thought he was worse. We were afraid Murray might die.
7: I saw you talking to Dale Evans, Tom. Did she say...
6: Murray's getting well.
7: He's well?
6: Doc's having to move the

0: down this afternoon.
1: He's not going to die then.
0: Yes, he is. Murray's going to die this morning. But we still got a chance to see that he does.
1: I was hoping we wouldn't have to do this, Tom. It's nothing I want to do.
0: We're safe. We got everything worked out.
2: Well, glad you come back, Tom, Johnny. Dale Evans is here. She told me...
0: We heard what Dale said. Close the door, John.
1: All right, sure.
2: I'm moving to town. You're going to stay at the hotel.
0: Now, hand me that pillow off my bunk.
1: Tom.
2: Doctor told Dale in another 3 weeks I'll be... What you doing, Tom?
0: Come on, John, come on.
1: Tom, I wish we didn't have to... Oh, here, take it.
2: I don't want a pillow, boys. You know that. Your pillow keeps me, but... Johnny, Tom, wait a minute.
0: John, hold him while I work this.
2: No, you're not going to smell him.
0: No! Hold him down there. Hold him, Johnny.
2: You want my gold?
0: Keep him down.
2: I'll put a curse on the gold. I'll put a curse on it. Whoever touches my gold after I'm dead will die in terror.
0: Is that it? Hold his shoulders. I'll take care of that pillow. Job's done.
1: He put a curse on the gold. He said whoever
0: touches
1: it...
0: Let's go back to the claim. When Roy Rogers gets here, we want him to find us working. We can say we don't know about Bill dying. Better not touch that gold yet either, in case suspicion should fall our way.
3: Late in the afternoon, Roy Rogers arrives at the miner's cabin. Dale and Jonah are with him. The air is strangely quiet. A heavy stillness hangs over the miner's dilapidated shack. They get off their horses, walk toward the cabin. No breeze blows, no birds sing. It's as though these three men are the only living things in this wilderness. Roy knocks at the cabin door.
4: Nobody answers. I guess we'd better just walk in.
5: Old Murray's probably sleeping.
6: Yeah, well, nobody ever give me this much attention when I was sick.
5: When were you sick, Jonah?
6: Why, all during my army career, whenever they wanted to send me into the front lines.
4: Yeah. Old Murray's sleeping.
5: What? Oh, Roy.
4: I'm afraid it's a mighty deep sleep, too.
6: Yeah, you're right, Roy.
5: What do you think we'd better do?
4: It's so late, we'd better wait until his two partners get home and then see what we can do to help him.
3: The two killers have waited at their claim all afternoon. Each passing hour adds to the strain. Now the sun is sinking below the horizon. Dark shadows spread over the wasteland. And yet no one, as far as the killers know, has learned that Murray is dead.
0: Roger should have been here long before this.
1: He may have gone to the cabin, found out Murray was dead, and left without looking for us.
0: He wouldn't have done that. He'd be bound to tell us.
1: It's dark now, Tom.
0: I wished he'd get here. He can't take the old man's gold till everybody agrees he died natural. They figure he was killed, we can show them the gold. They know there was no reason for us to do it as long as we didn't rob them.
1: What if Rogers doesn't come until tomorrow? And Murray's in the cabin all night.
0: Come on, let's go.
1: Not to the cabin.
0: Yeah, we won't light any lights. Just climb into our bunks and stay there. If Rogers rides up late, we can claim Murray must have died while we was asleep.
3: The two killers walk toward their cabin, watching every shadow, every stone, lest someone ride up unexpectedly and they be taken off guard. Roy, Dale, and Jonah have remained in the cabin, waiting, growing uneasy.
5: Tom Hill and John Kennedy are certainly working late.
4: Yeah, maybe we should have gone out and told them. But I don't like the looks of things here. I want to see them when they walk in.
5: You know, it's funny they'd leave a sick man alone all this time, without even looking in on him.
6: Yeah, well, now, I don't know about that.
4: What do you mean, Jonah?
6: Why, I remember the time that Corporal John Dumphy went off and left me when I was sick. Yeah, that was during my army years, of course. You see, that was during my army years. I told you folks I fit in 9-10 wars, didn't I?
4: Oh, I thought it was 6 or 7.
6: Well, it was. But that's not counting the war against the Eskimos. Now, there was a real Cold War. See, there was a real Cold War.
4: Mm-hmm. Mm-hmm.
6: And, of course, the Bean Pot War.
5: The Bean Pot War? What was that?
6: Oh, well, now, not many people have heard of it. Happened on the Saganapolis Islands. It is, sort of a private war. As a matter of fact, Washington didn't even know about it. till one day a office holder went looking in the barrel for enough tax money to get himself a gold-lettered shaving mug and found most of it was gone.
5: Oh, brother.
6: Yeah. The Beanpot War was a sort of a grudge fight carried on by General Thomas Kenneth Rowe against the Saginapolis Islanders at the time they flooded this country with pennies that was heads on both sides.
4: Whoa, there now, Jonah.
6: Oh, the general was a great penny matcher, you see, and he lost 300 muskets, 175 sabers, and a collapsible canvas water pail to a feller before he caught on that feller was a-playing with a two-headed penny. The feller was from the Saginapolis Islands.
7: Let's not stay
6: together. So the general said all them people was unfitting to live.
8: Why not?
6: And listen, he said...
7: You know why?
5: It's Tom Hill and John Kennedy, Roy. Yeah. Murray's partners.
7: Murray put a curse on his gold, that's why.
5: Hey, and we better have some light.
9: No, listen.
8: Nobody can put a curse on anything. Forget it.
6: Hey, Roy, they already know about Murray dying.
8: We got enough worries with Lappin and his crowd demanding money from us. We can't afford to be superstitious.
9: Hey, something's wrong here. Duck under this table and keep out of sight. We may have run into trouble we didn't expect.
6: Darn near knocked them dishes off the table.
9: Quiet.
6: Yeah, we'll ought to put things away, not leave them laying out on the table.
5: That was my fault. I washed their dishes when I was here this morning, and I wasn't sure where they belonged.
7: Tom. Somebody's in here.
8: Oh, we're all right.
7: Let's light a lamp.
8: Have Rogers ride up and surprise us, maybe? No, sir. Come on. We'll make sure Murray's gold is still in his mattress. If somebody steals it, we could pay our debt to Lampin. He'd finish us offshore.
7: Yeah, I know that.
8: Now, let's have a look.
7: If the tear in the mattress is still sold, Tom, let it alone. We'll know the money's still there.
8: What's up? Look out!
7: Tom, I knew somebody was in here.
8: Hold it. Don't move. Don't say a word.
7: If they're here, they'll get us.
8: Shut up.
7: What was it, Tom? What happened?
8: One of us must have knocked something off the table without realizing it. Let's go out and get a breath of air. We need it after this strain. Come on. We'll be all right in a minute.
3: Roy watches as the two men go out of the cabin. He, Dale, and Jonah all know the men are aware of Murray's death. No one mentions the trouble Jonah nearly caused when he knocked the dishes from the table. Roy sees the two partners stop some distance from the cabin. He sees but cannot hear them talking outside. In a few moments, they seem to have reached a decision. The shadowy figures again walk toward the cabin.
9: Dale, Jonah, they're coming back. We'll wait right where we are. The next few minutes ought to tell us a lot about Murray Bolin and the way he died.
10: How about them? How about them? How about those grape nuts flakes?
11: How about those grape nuts
10: flakes? How about them? How about them? How about those grape nuts flakes? They are so good, good for you too. The 2-minute energy works for you. So how about them? How about them? How about grape nuts flakes?
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3: Roy, Dale, and Jonah, waiting in Murray Bolin's cabin, grip their guns tightly. Murray's two partners, Tom Hill and John Kennedy, are coming back. They walk toward the door. Warily, slowly, for the night is dark, and they have at least a suspicion that someone might be inside. They step through the doorway. It's even darker inside.
8: Just a second, Johnny. Wait here.
7: Yeah.
8: You hear anything?
7: I thought I did, but... No, I guess not.
8: Well, it seems all right. Give a try at that gold.
7: All right, but I don't think it's a good idea.
6: I could reach out and grab the barber, Troy.
9: Not yet.
5: Be careful, they'll hear us.
8: Murray ripped the mattress on this side when he hid the gold, didn't he?
7: Yeah, but if it's still sewed up, you're not going to open it, are you, Tom?
8: Sure I am.
7: But that'll look bad. If anybody's found out about Murray dying and sees the gold lying
8: out there... We're doing more than opening that mattress, John. We're taking that money.
7: Oh, wait now. Murray put a curse on his gold. As he died,
8: I'm more afraid of Dick Lappin than I am of a dead man's curses.
7: But what if the curse works? Murray said that
8: John, listen to me. Didn't want to say anything. I know you're uneasy.
0: But somebody's been here.
7: No.
0: Yes, they have.
9: We better take him, Roy. Quiet.
0: There's two or three people on horses. That means somebody knows Murray's dead. I figure the best thing we can do is take this gold and run for it.
7: If we run, the law will suspect us.
0: I'll take my chances with the law before I'll risk going against Lappin.
7: But if the law gets us, we'll be tried for murder. And in this state, Tom, the curse is working. Murray's curse is working.
0: Shut up and get hold of yourself. We're in this. We got to get out of it. Okay, here's Murray's gold. Let's start moving. Fast but easy.
6: Roy, we ain't just going to let him walk away.
5: They robbed a dead man.
4: If we wait, we may be able to get him for more than robbery.
6: Oh, come on, Roy. A bird in the hand gathers no moss. Let's go.
4: Hold it now. Let's use our heads. Johnny and Tom are mixed up with Dick Lappin some way. Jonah, you and I will head over to Lappin's place. Be waiting for him in case they show up there.
5: I'll go with you, Roy.
4: No, I want you to ride back to the ranch. Get Bullet and bring him back here. Put him on the trail of these two rattlers.
5: But why?
4: So if they don't go to Lappin's, we'll know where they did go.
5: Oh, sure.
4: But mind you, Dale, don't get close to them. Just find out where they go and hold everything until you hear from Jonah and me.
5: Okay.
4: Jonah, we'd better cut across country and forget the road. That'll get us there ahead of Johnny and Tom. Ho, ho. Ho. Easy here, fella.
6: Ho, ho, Titus boy. Ho, ho, ho. Yeah. Lappin's place is as dark as the inside of your pistol pocket, boy.
4: Yeah, they black it out at night, so strangers don't accidentally wander in expecting to buy something.
6: Yeah, if I'd known we's coming to a place like this, I'd have brought my saber instead of just guns.
4: We'll leave the horses here. Follow me.
3: Roy and Jonah walk toward a large, rambling, store-like building. To all outward appearance, the store is empty. Yet Roy knows it's filled with gamblers, owl hoots, gunmen, men outside the law. For those are the men to whom Dick Lappin caters. He and Jonah halt before the door. Roy knocks. Using the code, he's heard it recognized by Lappin's gang.
4: I've never been inside, Jonah, so have a quick look around when the door's open.
6: Yeah, make a survey of the circumference, you mean.
3: The door is open. A hulking, battered brute of a man confronts Roy and Jonah.
11: Yeah, what do you want?
4: I'm looking for Dick Lappin.
3: Roy glances behind the guard down a long passageway. A streak of light is coming from beneath a door at the far end.
11: Well, what business you got with Mr.? Hey, you're Roy Rogers.
6: Now, watch it, Roy. Watch it. He's going to give us away.
9: No, he's not.
6: Have you got him, Roy? But I could have done it better with a saber.
4: He'll stay asleep for a while. The main room must be on down at the end of the hall.
3: Roy and Jonah walk along the hall, apprehensive, careful. They come to the door at the far end. Roy flings it open. For a split second, he and Jonah stand facing the lighted room, hard-faced gunmen, outlaws who gather here to gamble, to make plans, to hide out from the law, look up at them. Roy and Jonah step into the room.
4: Hey, Lappin, I'd like to see you.
13: Hello, Inspector. Rogers.
3: A powerfully built giant turns to face Roy and Jonah. The gunmen become silent. They watch suspiciously as Lappin shuffles toward the newcomers.
6: Hey, Roy, now I'm beginning to wish I'd have brought both sabers.
13: Hurry. Go ask Ken how two outsiders got past him at the front door.
4: Your guard won't be able to answer questions for quite a while, Lappin.
13: What do you want, Rogers?
4: I'm checking on a couple of rattlers, Tom Hill and Johnny Kennedy. They're headed this way.
13: Never heard of them. What makes you think they're coming here?
4: They owe you some money. When they pay, they may let slip that they kill their partner. If they do, I want to be here.
13: Rogers, I don't use this as a place to trap my friends. If you've got anything, that's it, Ken. Take it, fire!
3: A gun crashes on Roy's head. Ken, the doorkeeper, recovering fast, sneaked up behind Roy and Jonah. Roy is staggered by the blow, but only for a moment. He starts back. Lappin is moving in. Roy swings at him. Jonah draws his gun. The outlaws come on Jonah. Gun grabs his gun, knocking his hand upward. Shot goes into the ceiling. The others start after Jonah. Lappin and Roy have tangled, battling like two giants. An outlaw sends Jonah sprawling. Now the others are free to go to Lappin's aid. They converge on Roy from all sides. He tries to move, but his back will be to the wall. Too late. A dozen men close in, swinging, kicking. Roy goes down.
13: That's all. We got him. Thanks, boys. We'll put him in our special office. onto the floor until after we've spurted Tom Hill and John Kennedy out of the territory.
11: Yeah, I come back all right, didn't I, Mr. Lappin? It was me that started all this, you know.
13: Don't go away, Ken.
11: Yeah, I done good, though, didn't I? They hurt me, but I come to real fast and started all this.
13: Pack them up, boys. Get them to the office and back.
3: Two of Lappin's men raised Jonah from the floor. Two others lift Roy. Is Roy still unconscious, or is he pretending, waiting for a chance to fight again? The outlaws move toward the back room, a small office only dimly lighted and sparsely furnished. In one corner, an iron plate covers the floor. No, it's not an iron plate. It's a metal door leading to a cell of some kind built beneath the floor. Lappin takes a key from his pocket, then bends down, inserts it, and turns the lock. He raises the heavy metal door. He holds it open.
13: Yeah, give them to me. I want to do this myself. I've always had a yen to take care of, Rogers.
11: Well, I'd like to throw one of them down, Mr. Lappin.
13: What's that?
11: Oh, just a dog barking.
13: The dog's inside. He must have left the front door open.
11: Hey, look out, mad dog! Mad dog!
14: Take a bullet!
3: Roy suddenly leaps to his feet, calling the bullet. Bullet charges forward, seeing his master and Jonah in trouble. His teeth gleam. Low snarls come from his throat.
14: Get him, bullet! Get him, boy!
5: Roy! Roy, are you all right?
14: Keep back, Dale. Come on, Jonah. This is our chance to clean up.
3: Bullet leaps at the outlaws, ready to give his life to protect Roy. The outlaws fall back. Again and again, Bullet leaps at them. Roy and Jonah go after them, too. The outlaws have had enough. Even Lappin.
13: Call him off! Call him off before he kills us, Rogers!
14: Bullet! Bullet! That's enough, fella. Hold it, Bullet.
6: No, boy. Roy, I don't care how much steak is a pound. I'm going to buy that fella all he can eat tomorrow morning.
5: Bullet came directly here, Roy. He came inside. I just couldn't stop him.
4: I'm sure glad he did. All right, Lappin. I want the key to that metal door on the floor.
13: You can't do
4: it. Give it here.
13: All right, Rogers, take it.
4: Thanks. Now you're going into the dungeon you've got below the floor.
13: You can't do that.
4: I'm locking you down there. Then I'm herding your men to the side room. And I want you to give orders for them to stay there. Because once you're locked up, Jonah's taken the key to the door, and he's riding out of here with it, and he's not coming back.
6: No, sir. Not coming back?
4: I'm waiting here for Tom Hill and John Kennedy, Jonah. If there's any interference from Lappin's men, then Lappin stays in the dungeon from now on. But if they let me take those two rattlers, I'll send the key back after Tom and Johnny are in the jail. Is that understood?
15: Yeah, all right, but I don't want to...
4: All right. Lappin, get moving. Jonah, you and Dale put your guns on these hombres until I get Lappin locked up. You'd better help him, Bullet.
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3: Roy and Dale have waited in the gunman's hangout for almost half an hour, tense, alert, lest the outlaws in the next room decide to make trouble. Now they hear a signal being tapped on the outer door. They move through the dark hall, open the door.
8: That you, Ken?
4: Come on in.
8: It's dark in here. Man can't see a thing.
1: Let's get this over with fast.
8: Still laughing? Tom Hill and John Kennedy are here with the money they owe.
4: The money they took from the dead man?
8: Huh?
1: It's not Kent. It's somebody else.
8: Shut up.
1: The curse Murray put on his gold. The curse is working. It's been working ever since we killed him.
5: That's what we wanted to hear, Roy.
8: It's Rogers, John. Come on, let's get out of here.
1: Well, not so fast.
5: That did it, Roy.
4: You bet. Now they get them over to the sheriff's office and have them sign the confession they made. Here comes Jonah. Hey, Jonah.
6: Huh?
4: Did you send that key back to Lappin's place?
6: Yes, sir, Roy. I sure did. See, I sure did. He ought to have it by now and be letting old Thick Ears out of his cell.
5: You know, Roy, there's something I've been wondering about all this.
4: Yeah?
5: Now, Bullet always minds. He never disobeys. But today he did. He insisted on following your trail instead of the trail Johnny and Tom left. Otherwise, we wouldn't have gotten to Lappin's place until after Tom and Johnny did.
4: Yeah, no, I've been thinking about that, too.
5: Well, Roy, do you suppose... Oh, I don't believe in curses, but... Do you suppose that curse old Murray put on his money had anything to do with the way Bullet acted?
4: I don't know. I don't believe in curses either, but this is the first time Bullet ever disobeyed.
6: Wait a minute. What's that you said, Roy? You don't believe in curses?
4: Why, no, Jonah. Do you?
6: Oh, you betcha. I say, you betcha. And I'll tell you why. Now, in this beanpot war I mentioned earlier, well, sir, one of the Saganapolis Islanders cursed Corporal Dumphy. Said bumps would raise up all over his skin and he'd lose his teeth before the sun set.
5: Well?
6: Oh, did he? Dale, the fellow who said the curse hadn't no more than got the words out of his mouth than Corporal Dumphy walked straight into a hornet's nest. And the bumps riz up. See, they riz up.
5: Hmm.
6: Oh, there's nothing like fighting a nest of stinging hornets to make bumps rise up on a man, I'll tell you.
5: But how about the teeth? You said the curse would...
6: Yeah, well, he lost them, just like the prediction. He runs so fast to get away from the hornets, his teeth popped out of his back pocket.
5: Out of his back pocket?
6: Oh, yes. You see, Corporal Dumphy was sort of stingy. He always carried his teeth in his pocket so they wouldn't wear out so fast.
5: Roy, what are we going to do about this fellow?
4: I don't know. I talked to the whale about Jonah a few days ago, and the whale absolutely refused to take him back. So I think I'll see what I can do with an old beat-up mackerel next time.

That's all for now, folks. This is Roy Rogers saying to all of you from all of us, goodbye, good luck, and may the good Lord take a liking to you. See you next week.

0: Roy Rogers Show is brought to you by Post Cereals, each week at this same time, with the Whippoorwills, Forrest Lewis, Dale Evans, and the king of the cowboys himself, Roy Rogers. An Art Brush production, transcribed, directed by Tom Hargis, script by Ray Wilson, music by Milton Charles. Featured in today's cast were Frank Hemingway, Bill Green, Tim Graham, and Sam Edwards. This is Art Ballinger speaking for
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2: Happy trails.

Fellas, this is George Simon telling you a little bit about this V-disc by the winners of our metronome poll. We have a bunch of all-stars here for you. King Cole on piano and Buddy Rich on drums, Eddie Safransky bass, Bob Ahern guitar, Charlie Shavers trumpet, Lawrence Brown trombone, and saxes of Johnny Hodges, Coleman Hawkins, and Harry Carney. Singers are Frank Sinatra on Sweet Lorraine, and June Christie and King Cole on Nat Meets June. Here goes.

You said someday you'd turn the tide, and I'd be laughing on the other side, and you was right, baby. Baby, you was so right.

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I gave you a story, you gave me the game. I wish you'd come back, but you say it's too late. I look kind of silly, holding a sack, but I guess I'll hold it until you come back.

fiery horse with the speed of light, a cloud of dust, and a hearty, hi-oh, Silver! The Lone

0: With his faithful Indian companion, Tonto, the masked rider of the plains led the fight for law and order in the early western United States. The stories of his strength and courage, his daring and resourcefulness have come down to us through the generations. And nowhere in the pages of history can one find a greater champion of justice. Return with us now to those thrilling days of yesteryear. From out of the past come the thundering hoofbeats of the great horse, Silver. The Lone Ranger rides again.
1: Come on, Silver. There's danger on the trail ahead. Oh, Silver! Away!
0: A train from the east wound slowly through the hills of the gold country. There were a few tunnels or bridges, and the tracks, for the most part, wove perilously around the steep sides of mountains, steeply down into valleys and sharply up again. The telegraph ended at Alder Gulch, miles behind the chugging train. Ahead, the rail spanned countless miles where there was little indication of man's conquest. And further ahead, small settlements rested near the tracks. Late afternoon found the train approaching a small wooden trestle that spanned a narrow but deep and rapidly moving mountain stream. Disaster lay in wait. The men in the train were more scared than hurt. The engine plunged into the stream, but the fall was a short one, and the cars remained on the track. Progress was hopelessly blocked until the trestle could be rebuilt. The many miners, nearly a dozen of them, had no choice but to accept their situation stoically. They prepared for the cold of night by building a large fire, around which they sat discussing the accident.
2: Wait a minute, Toby. There's one of the railroad men. Maybe he can tell us. Hey, Mac!
3: Yeah? Say, Ben, I was just coming to speak to you.
4: I guess you're sort of in charge of the bunch that's with you.
2: You might say so. What'd you aim to say?
4: First, what did you want to ask?
2: Me and Toby here was wondering how long we'd be tied up. You got any idea?
4: Maybe a week.
2: A week?
4: Two of the boys started hiking back. They've got to go to Alder Gulch before they can send word of this trouble. And there's no telling when another train will get here with the tools and things to rebuild the trestle.
2: A week. Toby, that's bad.
5: It's the end as far as poor Joe's concerned.
2: Look here, Mac. Wouldn't it be shorter to cross the river somehow and go on to the next town west?
4: No, Deesh. Where are all you miners going?
2: Going to help old Joe Bates. Me and Joe used to prospect together. We split up but agreed that if either of us struck anything, we'd team up. Joe has struck it. But if he don't get it inside of a week, he won't have it. I was taking these men to help him.
4: I don't savvy.
2: Well, Joe leased some likely land and started his tunnel. That was most a year ago. If he wants to buy the land, he's got an option that runs out in a week. Otherwise, he clears out.
4: Oh, and he's near the pay dirt?
2: Real near. But he needs to help to get it out.
5: Hey, maybe we could go ahead on foot.
2: Couldn't we do that, Mac? It's a town near Medicine Bend.
4: Over the mountains, you couldn't make it in a week.
2: Hmm.
4: Look here. Maybe we've got wind of something. You said your friend Joe had to hit the gold in a week?
2: That's right.
4: It'd be worthwhile for someone to keep him from doing that, wouldn't it?
2: I reckon so.
4: I thought as much.
5: Why?
4: That trestle that collapsed had been weakened by someone using an axe.
5: Who done it?
4: That's what I wanted to talk to you boys about. There was a gent around here a few minutes ago that had clean hands.
2: What about it?
4: A tall gent with lean hips and broad shoulders. I thought at first he was one of your gang. It struck me he didn't look like the rest of you.
5: Hold on. I noticed him. Ben, remember me pointing to him? You said he was probably one of the train crew.
2: That's right. I seen him, too.
5: Where is he now?
2: Oh, I don't know.
4: Maybe Jack's seen him.
6: Hey, Jack, where's that stranger I asked you about?
7: I don't know.
5: Maybe Hank knows. Hank, where's that tall stranger, the one with the white hat?
8: Jokes, I don't know.
4: Where in tarnation is a stranger?
5: Find him. Maybe we'll find the man that cut the bridge.
9: That's right.
0: Bates lived alone in a small cabin near the entrance to his tunnel. He was roused from sleep before dawn by the sharp rapping on his door.
10: Well, great day in the morning. It's Ben and his pals. He's come at last. Hang on, Ben. I'll be there as soon as I get into my boots. Now we'll skunk him. Wait till you hear what I got to tell him, Ben. It's a... What's this?

0: Who are you?
1: Are you Joe Bates?
0: That's me. Who are you? What's that mask mean?
1: Joe, there was a wreck at the Skeleton Creek Bridge.
0: Wreck?
1: The train. The one your friends rode.
0: A wreck? You mean my friends? Ben?
1: Ben and Toby and the others aren't hurt, but they'll be delayed a week.
0: No, no, they can't be.
1: I'll come in. I want to talk to you.
0: Now, see here. Any man who wears a mask can't... I didn't say you could come in.
1: I know.
0: How do I know who you are?
1: Sit down and listen to me.
0: I'm hanged if I will.
1: Someone cut the supports of the trestle to wreck the train. Who knew that you were bringing help from the east?
0: Probably everybody did. I didn't keep it no secret. I wrote a long time ago telling Ben about the setup here.
1: You call the tunnel the Betsy Jane, don't you?
0: What if I do?
1: Who owns it?
0: By all that's right, I do. But the deed's in Tom Lacey's name. Scheming buzzard. He thought the land was worthless when he leased to me with an option.
1: Have you proof that it isn't worthless?
0: I got plenty of proof. I don't care who knows it. If I could hit the pay dirt before the option runs out, I could get the doggone mine for next to nothing. But I've got to hit that pay dirt.
1: Have you no help?
0: What's all this to you? You from Black Tom Lacey?
1: I don't even know him.
0: He runs a cafe in Medicine Bend. The Black Snake.
1: I see.
0: Oh, I'm done.
1: Do you try to work the tunnel alone?
0: No, I got a couple of men working for me, but they ain't much good. Fact is, they've been stalling, so it begins to look like they've been paid by Lacey not to turn up the mother load till after I'm out of the picture.
1: Joe, I want to know more.
0: Ain't no call to tell you things.
1: Perhaps I can persuade you to tell me. I can prove myself sincerely interested in breaking Tom Lacey.
0: But, mister, mask or no mask, if you're hankering to break Tom Lacey, here's my hand.
2: In camp near Medicine Bend, Dan Reed and Tonto were swinging their axes to fashion a lean-to. The Indian, from time to time, instructed the Lone Ranger's nephew. Suddenly, Dan stopped his work and spoke to Tonto.
3: Wait. Dan, you plenty careless.
4: Careless? Gee, Tonto,
3: now,
4: I...
3: One thing about axe, never use it before you clear brush.
4: Oh,
3: keep plenty room to swing axe.
4: Yeah, I see.
3: You try to swing axe hard. That wastes strength.
4: Oh, but aren't you supposed to swing the axe hard?
3: No. Axe got heavy head. That's so axe do work and not feller who swing it. Now, you hold handle this way.
4: Yeah.
3: Make axe swing and keep it straight, and axe do work. Now, take a little branch off tree. Here. Now, here other little branch. There. Now, there's room to swing. You swing.
4: All right.
3: That good.
4: Why, golly. It made as deep a cut as it did when I swung with all my strength.
3: That right.
4: Tonto.
3: What
4: do you suppose is holding up the Lone Ranger?
3: Oh, him be here pretty soon.
4: Yeah, but I thought he'd be here before this.
3: Maybe him stop to get news about something.
4: Yeah, it's almost noon. The sun's just about overhead.
3: Me know.
4: You sort of looking for him this morning. Tonto, you worried about him.
3: No, me not worried. Lone Ranger be all right.
4: I'll bet that's why he got me started building a lean-to. He wanted to keep me busy so I wouldn't be asking questions.
3: Now, Dan, there are plenty of things we need from town.
4: Now, you're changing the subject.
3: Here, this list of things. You go get them. Victor need exercise.
4: You're going to stay here?
3: He stay here.
4: Well, all right, then. Where should I go for the stuff?
3: Well, only one place in Medicine Bend.
4: Oh.
3: Back Tom Lacey's place. Big cafe in back and small store in front. Here. Money. You go shop.
4: Here, Victor. Yeah, steady now, Victor. Let me tighten the cinch. Then we'll head for town, huh? Is there anything else besides this list, Tonto?
3: No, at all. You fetch it and saddle back.
4: Right. Easy. Come on, Victor. Victor, oh boy. Hey, mister, is that Black Tom Lacey's place?
5: Oh, it was, youngster.
4: Thanks.
5: You want victuals?
4: Yeah.
5: Might have knowed it. Just when I figured I'm going across the road to pay my pard some cash I borrowed, a customer comes in.
4: Oh, do you work there?
5: Run the store in the front. Got much of a list of goods?
4: I guess I have. It's pretty long.
5: That no-count kid ain't never around when he could be of help to me. Let me see your list.
4: Here.
5: Long dress. got it. Look here, kid. You know how to read, don't you?
4: Why, sure.
5: Well, go on inside, then. You'll see stuff stacked in the shelves back of the counter. Take them and pile them on the counter, and by the time you're done, I'll be back.
4: All right.
5: If I ain't, then wait for me, so as I can sum up what it comes to. Tom Lacey's mighty particular that I keep my record straight. The man won't tolerate nobody that tries to shortchange him. Go on inside. Help yourself. I'll be back.
4: Well, Victor, I'll go in and wait on myself, huh? Golly, it shouldn't be hard to find what I want. There's the slab of bacon right on the hook. Now, let's see. Flour, bacon powder, and a...
6: Hey, kid.
4: Oh, yes, sir?
6: Anyone around?
4: I don't know. I just can't...
6: Nice, Savvy. I suppose you wouldn't know who's in the back part of this place, huh?
4: No, sir.
6: Well, that don't matter. Are you alone in the store?
4: Yeah.
6: Fine. Here, take this envelope.
4: Yeah?
6: Put it in your pocket and take care of it. It's mighty important.
4: What should I do with it?
6: Give it to your boss.
4: My boss?
6: You heard me.
4: Yeah, but I ain't...
6: Kid, I ain't in the mood to argue. You do what I said and you'll save having your ears pinned back. Savvy?
4: Yes, sir. I savvy. Golly, this is odd. He must have meant that I should give this to Tom Lacey. He might be in the back room. I didn't like that fellow's looks. He had a bad eye, as Tano would say. I wonder what's in this note. He said I should give it to my boss, but... sure, that's what he said. Well, hang it all, Tom Lacey's not my boss. My boss is a Lone Ranger, and I'm going to take this back to Tonto.
3: Dan, this note plenty important. Maybe this note help us find Lone Ranger.
4: Then you think something has happened?
3: Oh, me not know. Now you go back to work and Bill lean to.
4: Well, what are you going to do?
3: Me work here with you till after sundown. Then me call on Tom Lacey.
4: You?
3: Me call on Tom Lacey tonight.
2: Curtain falls on the first act of our Lone Ranger story. Before the next exciting scenes, please permit us to pause for just a few moments.

0: Now to continue our story. Acting on the information found in a note that was mistakenly handed to Dan Reed, Tonto called on Tom Lazy.
1: Come in.
2: You, Tom Lazy?
1: Yeah, who are you?
2: Me want to talk to you.
1: Hold on. I don't let no Redskins in this office of mine. You want to see me, you go to the cafe and tell the barkeep your business.
2: Oh, me talk to you.
1: You'll talk to me if the barkeep thinks it's important.
2: You know a fella named Gordon?
1: What about Gordon?
2: Gordon, fine fella to wreck train. You pay for train wreck.
1: Oh, so that's it. Sit yourself down, talk softer. I didn't think Gordon would have a redskin, but it don't matter. Train was wrecked in good shape, huh?
2: What you think?
1: Good. Look here, I can't pay till after the first of the month.
2: Why are you not paying?
1: I told Gordon I'd pay him in gold after the first. He'll settle with you. You can tell him that the boys have actually found the rich pay dirt, but they covered it up so's old Joe wouldn't see it. As soon as I take over, I'll pay Gordon.
2: Oh, me savvy.
3: Isom.
1: Hey, what's this?
3: You'll find out.
1: Put that gun down, stranger. You're playing with suicide.
3: I don't know how that redskin got my note, but I heard enough to savvy that he got it. Lacey, I sent you a note. Gave it to your kid in the store. I'm the one that Gordon hired to smash that train. This redskin's a bluff. Being as you know about that train wreck.
1: And I spilled about finding the gold at the tunnel.
3: There's nothing to do about that redskin but chilling.
1: Now, wait, Dave. Noise of the shot will bring the men from the cafe. I don't want to have a lot of explaining to do.
3: It won't need a gunshot. They got other tools in the trade. This knife, for instance.
1: I wish we could do it somewhere else.
3: What's the matter, Lacey? I heard that you didn't mind anything. Not even cheating a poor old coyote like Joe Bates. Redskin, you got anything to say before
2: You plenty fool.
3: So that's all you got to say, huh? Well,
4: No.
1: What's that?
4: Oh, my hand.
1: The lantern.
4: Me fix you.
1: Hey, who's done that? Where are you?
4: Me show you now. Me savvy. We go. Both fellas down.
1: Where? What hit me?
3: Hey, what happened? Lacey, what happened?
1: Wait, I'm finding another lantern. I'll have a light here in a second.
3: Felt something hit my gun, and then something hit me.
1: Yeah, the redskin. He hit me, too.
3: Those shots.
1: Smashed the lantern, and someone came through the window. Got a fast look at the shadow against the night outside, and then I got hit.
3: You must have been in it cold for a few seconds.
1: Yeah.
3: But who got the redskin out of here?
1: I don't know. I was...
3: What's the matter?
1: You. Look here. Here on this desk.
3: Cartridge?
1: Yeah.
3: Well, what about it?
1: That there bullet is silver.
3: Silver?
1: You better tell Gordon I'll need plenty of killers like you. Lone Ranger's on hand.
0: Later the same night, Joe Bates awakened suddenly at the sound of hoofs clattering to a halt outside his door.
4: Great day. He's rigged up like this thing's popping.
5: Joe, come on. You're leaving here.
4: Me? Leaving? For where?
5: My camp, where Tonto can stand guard.
4: I don't savvy.
5: Get some clothes on. I'll explain. Since I saw you, I checked on Tom Lacey. The sheriff knows what he's like, but the sheriff never has been able to prove a thing. Lacey is very careful to stay inside the law.
4: I know that.
5: Others do his dirty work.
4: Like wrecking the train.
5: Otto stepped into something that brought things to a head tonight. You were right about your two workers. They're crooked. They're on Lacey's payroll.
4: The rotten coyotes, I knew it.
5: Get those boots on.
4: I am.
5: They've found the mother load. Then they covered it so you wouldn't find it.
4: But if I leave here...
5: It won't be touched until after the first of the month.
4: You sure?
5: Yes. The sheriff will watch Lacey to make sure he doesn't take gold from the mine before the deadline.
4: What about me?
5: I let Lacey know that I was on your side.
4: Yeah? How?
5: By a silver bullet. Now our big problem is to find the gold.
4: Oh, doggone it. It's likely to be anywhere in a couple hundred feet of tunnel, with a dozen side tunnels.
5: That's why you're dropping out of sight for a few days. Ready?
4: I'm ready.
5: Come on, then. As soon as you're safe, I'm going to ride.
0: A couple of days later, the sheriff called on Black Tom Lacey in his office in the rear of the cafe. The lawman watched the schemer with a shrewd eye beneath his shaggy brow.
6: You never did tell how you got that swollen jaw, Tom.
1: What business is it of yours?
6: None at all, I suppose.
1: Don't try to fool me, Sheriff. I know you got no use for me, and you don't give a hang how I got my bruised jaw.
6: How's things at the tunnel?
1: Old Joe's?
6: That's right. It's still old Joe's, ain't it?
1: Yeah, but it won't be after a couple of days.
6: Yeah, ain't that a shame? I suppose you aim to take it over, huh?
1: What of it?
6: Well, everyone's heard that Joe is close to hitting the pay dirt. Too bad if you won't be able to take up the option after all his work.
1: What are you getting at?
6: Have you seen anything of Joe?
1: No.
6: That's odd. That's the same answer I get every place. It's mighty funny he'd drop out of sight this way.
1: I ain't his keeper. Why should I know about him?
6: It sure would be to your interest for him to be away from the job these last few days, wouldn't it, Tom?
1: Are you making any accusation?
6: Me? I should say not. I wouldn't accuse a man of a thing I couldn't prove. I just thought you might have heard of him.
1: Well, I haven't, and that's that.
6: Well, thanks, Tom. I'll be gone. You mind if I use this private door?
1: I don't mind how you go, as long as you go.
6: Yeah, I reckon that's about it. Well, I'll see you, Tom.
1: Hang it, I'd like to know where old Joe is, too. Hey, Red, Baldy, come in here.
7: What's wrong, Tom? Anything new?
1: Step inside.
7: Shoot. What is it?
1: Sheriff was just here asking about old Joe.
7: He don't know where he is either, eh?
1: No. He suspects me of hiding him or something.
8: We've been taking turns watching things at the tunnel. Joe ain't been there since that night the Lone Ranger called on you.
1: Yeah, well, I'd like to find that Lone Ranger, too. He must have told Joe what he knows. The Redskin heard that the gold had been found and then covered.
8: Sure he did.
7: And needn't worry, though, Tom. You didn't have anything to do with Joe's disappearance, so there's nothing against you.
1: I know it.
8: As far as the gold is concerned, we buried that so it can't be found. The Lone Ranger could look for weeks in the tunnel and never find where it is.
1: All right, Baldy. See if Dave's outside in the cafe.
7: He is. I seen him there.
1: All right, call him in.
9: Hey, you. Dave.
10: Yeah? Tom want me? I got nothing new to tell him.
1: Dave, you seen anything of the Redskin?
10: No.
1: Or the kid you gave that note to?
10: No.
1: Out of all the fool place.
10: Well, how was I to know? Saw him taking things from the shelves.
1: I know,
7: but... a fool thing just the same.
10: I figured he was the kid who worked in the store. I won't let you know when I'd be around for my kids.
1: Never mind. Keep looking for him.
7: Tom, I don't see as you got anything to worry about. You're just about in the clear, and there ain't but a couple of more days
1: but
7: to
1: that
7: go.
1: That Lone Ranger won't keep on doing nothing. Baldy, is there anyone at the tunnel now?
7: We don't spend our nights there.
1: All right, maybe I'm getting proddy with thinking about things, but...
10: Hey, there's something going on out there.
7: Seems so. Shots, gunplay.
1: Open the door, Baldy.
11: Ring is on the house, Mark. Keep him covered.
12: Good for Joe. Hit it last.
13: Hey, Joe, don't forget your old friend. Load his horse right in here.
14: It's Joe riding a horse. Is he going local?
11: Get some oats for my horse. This is my big night. I struck it, boys. I'm rich. Rotten rich. Here, catch. Scramble for these silver dollars.
1: I can't believe it.
14: Cash money. Where'd he get it?
10: Says he struck it rich.
11: Hi there, Tom Lacey. Black Tom Lacey. My hired hand's with you. Get up there.
1: Get that horse out of here.
11: Oh.
7: Take care of this horse, boys. Howdy, Baldy. Howdy, Red. What are you two doing here?
1: Joe, what are you doing?
7: Ain't been at the tunnel nights, have you, boys? As for you, Tom Lacey, dirty black Tom Lacey, this here's my notice that before noon, the day after tomorrow, I'm buying the Betsy Jane.
1: You what?
7: You heard me.
1: You're throwing silver dollars around.
7: Why not? I got them. Here, Joe. Baldy, this is your last week's pay. And the 3 weeks before that I owed you. Now you're both fired.
1: Where'd you get the silver?
7: Ain't you never heard that rich gold can be traded for silver coins? I know where I can swap the gold for silver and save the trouble of weighing it out to get the value. Now I gotta join my friends at the bar. I'll settle with you before the deadline.
12: Yippee!
11: Set him up, barkeep. This is my party.
1: Shut that door.
14: It beats me.
8: Me too.
1: It's clear as mountain air. That Lone Ranger found the gold.
14: But he couldn't have. We had it here.
1: He's found it and Joe took enough out to get all the cash he needed.
8: Baldy, I don't see how he could
1: have. Come on, we're going to the tunnel and see. Maybe he was bluffing.
14: He didn't look like it.
8: Why should he bluff?
1: If he ain't found the gold, I'll know he's bluffing. He couldn't get cash enough to buy the claim without finding the big load. Bring Dave along with you, boys. I'll join you at the tunnel. I want to tell the barkeep to make sure Joe stays here. I don't know this tunnel as well as you, Curtis.
7: That better?
1: Yeah.
8: Tom, we ain't got much further to go. Lacey's in the next sidetrack.
1: Then let's get there.
8: We'd followed a lot of blind leads, but each one petered out after we'd cut a few yards into the side of the tunnel. The real one didn't peter out, but we covered it with dirt to look like it did.
1: Turn right here.
10: The barkeep will be sure Joe stays in the cafe, won't he?
1: Sure.
9: There, see? It's just the way we left it. You can't blame us, Tom. He didn't get no gold from here.
6: Now he will.
9: Sheriff,
15: keep hands on
10: the Redskins.
6: Plenty of deputies. So this is where the Patriot is. Make sure of it, Chief.
1: Sheriff, let me explain.
6: Explain? Anything to explain, Tom.
9: Look, the gold.
6: Yep, that's it, all right. You see, the Lone Ranger rode over the mountains and borrowed all the silver Joe's pals had. That's what Joe threw around your place tonight.
1: What?
6: Thinking he'd found the gold, you came here. You showed where the gold was. Now, Joe will get it, have it weighed, and pay you enough to take up the option.
1: Boy, of all boy, you...
6: Not much you can say, huh? You now go on talking. Dave, this letter you wrote tells that you're hired by a rat named Gordon.
10: Oh, now, that letter was stolen.
6: That's a matter of opinion. But it sure puts the rope around your neck. Yeah, and Gordon, who hired you to wreck the train, and Tom Lacey, who is to pay you off for doing it.
1: Boy, you half-witted fool. Why'd you write that letter,
6: Shut up. I ain't done yet. Red, you and Baldy better leave town fast. When those partners of Joe's gets here, they'll likely turn feather you.
9: We'll get. Come on, Baldy. I'm starting
6: now. Take the carriage to jail, boys. The railroad will want to bring charges against
1: him. And now, look here. Just one question. One question, Sheriff. Who planned this whole thing? That fool Joe didn't do it, and you didn't do it.
6: Who do you think, Lacey?

0: Silver! Away!
1: A fiery horse with the speed of light, a cloud of dust, and a hearty, hi-oh, Silver! The long

0: With his faithful Indian companion, Tonto, the masked rider of the plains led the fight for law and order in the early western United States. The stories of his strength and courage, his daring and resourcefulness have come down to us through the generations. And nowhere in the pages of history can one find a greater champion of justice. Return with us now to those thrilling days of yesteryear. From out of the past come the thundering hoofbeats of the great horse, Silver. The Lone Ranger rides again.
1: Come on, Silver. There's danger on the trail ahead. Hail, Silver. Away!
2: The ugly framework of a wooden gallows reared itself like a skeleton in the dismal prison courtyard. In the eerie half-light of pre-dawn, the figures walking toward it seemed like shadows out of a dream. It was more than a dream to a white-faced young man surrounded by official witnesses and guards. It was a horrible nightmare that couldn't happen. Yet, it was happening. In a few moments, he, Johnny Higgins, would step through the trap at the top of the gallows and die. Die for a murder he didn't commit.
3: All right, Johnny. Right up the steps.
4: Sheriff Carter.
3: Yes?
4: Could I say goodbye to Melissa before...
3: I guess so, kid, but... Well, let's get this over with as soon as we can. Melissa! Melissa Barnes!
5: Johnny. Oh,
4: now, Melissa, don't take on so... You really shouldn't have come here.
5: I had to come, Johnny. I've been praying every second that maybe something will happen.
4: No chance of that now. Smile for me, will you, Melissa? I want to remember you that way.
5: Of course, Johnny. I'll smile.
4: That's it. Goodbye, Melissa.
5: Goodbye, Johnny.
3: I'm sorry, Miss Barnes. Up the steps, kid.
4: Yes, sir.
6: Say, Sheriff.
3: Yes?
6: Ain't this hanging supposed to take place exactly at sunrise?
3: Sun'll be up any minute now.
6: With all those rain clouds in the east, you'll never know it. How are you going to have an execution at sunrise if you don't know when the sun comes up?
3: Yeah.
6: Now, the order of the court is that Johnny Higgins steps through that trap exactly at sunrise.
3: I know what we'll do. Go into my office, Jim, and get the almanac that's on my desk. Look in there and find out exactly when the sun is supposed to rise on this day and date.
6: Sure, Sheriff. Right away.
3: And Jim.
6: Yeah?
3: You'd better bring the clock out with you, too. We'll make this thing legal all the way through.
6: Sure.
3: Johnny.
7: Yes, sir.
3: Just stand where you are for a minute. As soon as my deputy gets back with the clock, we'll go ahead.
4: All right.

0: Here you are, Sheriff. I brought the big wall clock. Now we can hang it right here on the post.
1: I guess that'll be all right. Did you look in the almanac?
0: Yeah. According to that, the sun's due to rise this morning at exactly 7:59.
1: Yeah, 7:59. And it's now...
0: 25 minutes till 8. Got almost a half hour to wait.
1: You hear that, Johnny?
2: Yes, sir.
1: I hate to drag this thing out, but Jim's right. This execution has got to be legal. According to the clock, we've got 25 minutes to wait.
0: Only 24 and a half now.
2: 24 and a half minutes.
3: As Johnny Higgins stood on the gallows and listened to the clock that was ticking away his life, his mind was flooded with bitterness. The bitterness of a man about to die for a crime he'd not committed. His thoughts raced back through the unreal series of events that had caused all this. It began almost a month ago. One night when he and Melissa were driving home from the dance.
4: Here we are, honey. Whoa, boy. Whoa, there. Come on. I'll help you down.
5: Thank you.
4: Yeah.
5: Oh, there's Sam, the foreman. Wonder why he's up so late.
6: Evening, Miss Melissa. Just getting home from the dance?
5: Yes, Sam. You know Johnny Higgins, don't you?
6: Yeah. Hiya, kid.
4: Hello, Sam.
6: Hey, that sure is a pretty dress you're wearing, Miss Melissa. Red's my favorite color.
5: Why, thank you, Sam. But this dress isn't red. It's green.
6: Oh, yeah. Yeah, I can see it now. Must be the way the lamplight shines on it.
5: Sam, is Uncle Charlie still up? The light's burning in the living room.
6: He's up all right.
5: Johnny wants to talk to him.
6: Yeah, this is a bad night to talk to him. He ain't in a very good mood.
5: What's wrong?
6: Some of the ranchers from out in the valley were here tonight talking to him. Les Pruitt, Frank Mallon, and Cal Smith. And the argument got kind of hot.
5: Those men are always arguing with Uncle Charlie. Even though he loans them money every year to get their crops in.
6: I guess they figure your uncle's interest rates are a little too high.
5: They should be thankful he loans them the money.
4: All that hasn't anything to do with my business with your uncle. I think I'll bust right in there now.
6: You're taking a chance, kid. The old man's really boiling.
5: Go on, Johnny. I'll wait for
4: you. Sure. Give me a kiss for luck.
3: Johnny glanced down at the clock. 3.5 minutes had passed. There were only 23 left. He remembered distinctly the talk he'd had with Melissa's Uncle Charlie.
7: Of course you can't marry Melissa. You don't have a steady job and no prospect of one.
4: Melissa and I are in love, Mr. Barnes.
7: That's beside the point.
4: We don't think so.
7: Well, I do. And I'll never allow my niece to marry a man like you. Nothing but a no-good cowpuncher who can't hold a steady job.
4: Yes, I can,
7: I suppose you want to marry Melissa because you think she'll inherit my money.
4: I've never even thought of that.
7: Oh, yes, you have. Every saddle tramp in the territory has got the same idea.
4: Now, wait a minute, Mr. Barnes.
7: You're wasting your time. Now, get out of here. Get out of my house.
4: All right, I'll get out. But I'll be back and see you again. I'll keep on coming back.
7: No, you won't, because I won't allow it. And I forbid you to see Melissa.
4: Mr. Barnes.
7: You get out.
4: I haven't changed my mind. I'll be back.

0: The steadily ticking clock seemed the loudest thing Johnny Higgins had ever heard. He saw that two more minutes had gone by. That meant only 21 more to live. Now in the half-light, he could see the faces of the witnesses. Les Pruitt, Cal Smith, Frank Mellon, Sam Ketch, the foreman of the Barnes Ranch. He remembered driving home that night. How angry and confused he was. That must have been why he lost one of his cufflinks when he unhitched the horse. He'd gone to his room and went to bed. The next morning, he awoke to hear a loud knock on the door.
1: Johnny! Johnny!
2: Wait a minute. I put something on. Melissa, what are
1: you... Johnny, you didn't do it, did you?
2: Do what?
1: Did you come back to the ranch last night?
2: No. I came home, went to bed. Why?
1: Uncle Charlie was killed last night. Murdered.
2: Murdered?
1: You couldn't have done it.
2: Of course I didn't kill your uncle. Although I felt like doing it.
1: Sam Ketch has told the sheriff that you had an argument with Uncle Charlie.
2: What of it? So did Pruitt and Mallon and Smith.
1: That's not the worst part. It must have happened after I'd gone to sleep. The living room was all torn up. Uncle Charlie was stabbed to death.
2: Oh, you poor kid. But what's that got to do with me?
1: The sheriff only found one clue to the killer. It was a cufflink. Just like yours, Johnny.
2: Cufflink? Say, that reminds me. I lost one of mine last night.
1: Where?
2: I don't know.
1: Johnny, please tell me you didn't do it.
2: I swear I didn't, Melissa. I didn't kill your uncle.
1: I believe you. But I'm afraid no one else will. And Sheriff Cotter's...
2: What?
1: He's on his way here now to arrest you.
2: Gee... Looks kind of like...
1: You gotta leave, Johnny. Get away from here and stay away until they find out who really killed Uncle Charlie.
2: But I'm innocent, Melissa.
1: You can't prove it. You just said you couldn't. Oh, please, Johnny, for my sake, leave. My pony's outside. You can ride him.
2: Well,
1: please.
2: All right, Melissa, I'll go.

0: Three more precious minutes ticked away into eternity. Johnny felt the perspiration oozing out all over his face, just as it had that morning when he'd ridden wildly into the mountains on Melissa's pony. He knew a posse was trailing him, but there was nothing to do but go on.
1: Come on, pony, just a little further.
0: Then suddenly he rounded a bend in the trail near the river. He was in the midst of a small campsite. He saw three figures crouching around a fire. One was tall, lean, and wore a black mask. His companions were a young boy and an Indian.
1: Oh, father!
2: You seem to be in a hurry racing that pony on an uphill trail.
1: Masked an outlaw.
2: We're not outlaws.
1: Guess I'm in the right company anyway. My horse is winded. I can't go any further.
2: What's the trouble?
1: There's a posse trailing me.
2: Was that right?
1: Lynch mob would be a better name for it. I'll swing if they catch me.
2: What's the reason?
1: Murder.
2: That's dangerous business.
1: But I didn't do it. Honest, I didn't. I've never killed anybody.
2: Doesn't the law know that?
1: Everything's against me. Well, I mean, it looks that way. Why should I want to kill the uncle of the girl I'm in love with?
3: Kemosabe, me hear plenty of horses. Come fast.
1: The posse, they'll get me and I won't have a chance to get away.
2: You don't look like a murderer. Tell me about it. I might be able to help you.
1: All right. My name's Johnny Higgins. Last night I took my girl, Melissa Barnes, to...

0: why had he told the masked man about it? Even now, he didn't know. It certainly hadn't helped any. In fact, telling the story had caused him to be captured. He remembered all those questions the masked man had asked.
1: You say you lost a cufflink, and one was found at the scene of the murder.
2: That's what Melissa told me. But it couldn't have been mine.
1: Why not?
2: Because she said the link that Sheriff Carter found had a ruby in it. Mine was set with an imitation emerald.
1: I see. Are you sure you've told me everything that happened and all that was said from the time you arrived at the Barnes Ranch until you left?
2: Yes. That's the posse. They'll get there.
1: Man, Tonto.
3: What do we do?
1: Get the horses. We'll have to move fast.
3: Sure. Hey, Victor. Silver, Scout.
2: I'll have to ride double with one of them. My pony's winning.
1: No, Johnny. You're not going with us. Steady, Silver.
2: What? You mean you're going to double-cross me? Leave me here for that lynch-crazy posse?
1: There's no danger of you being lynched. I know Sheriff Carter and the law in this part of the country. You'll get a fair trial by a jury.
2: I thought you were going to help me.
1: I am. Listen to me, Johnny.
2: Yeah?
1: I believe you're innocent. I think you've been framed, but I don't know exactly how it was done.
2: They'll jail me.
1: That won't hurt you. And I promise you that no matter how long it takes, I'll do everything possible to prove your innocence. The boy here with me is named Dan Reed. You'll hear from me through him. I know it may be hard, Johnny, but keep up your nerve. Come on, Silver.
3: All right, Victor.
2: Get him up. Come.
4: Hello, Silver. Away.
5: The curtain falls on the first act of our Lone Ranger story. Before the next exciting scenes, please permit us to pause for just a few moments.

0: Now to continue our story. The sky in the east was brighter now. The measured ticks of the clock were like hammer blows in Johnny Higgins' brain. He remembered his capture by Sheriff Carter's posse. He hadn't tried to fuzz the use. His one chance of escape had been the masked man and his friends. When they rode away, Johnny gave up. He'd been taken to jail. He stayed there for a week, then was indicted for murder. A few days later, he came to trial.
1: Order! Order in the court! Prosecution may continue.
2: And Johnny Higgins, you don't deny that on the night in question you had an argument with Mr. Barnes.
3: We had a few words.
2: And you threatened to come back and kill him.
3: Well, no, I just said I'd be back, that's all.
2: In the light of what happened, that was enough. Now tell me something. I hold in my hand a small gold cufflink set with a precious stone. Have you ever seen it before?
3: No.
2: You deny its ownership?
3: Well, I had a pair of cufflinks, something like that, but the stone was different.
2: This link was dropped by the man who murdered Charles Barnes, and you admit that you own one, something like it. That'll be all. I'd like to call Sam Ketch to the stand.
4: Sam Ketch? Sam Ketch?
5: Yeah. Swear to tell the truth, the whole truth, nothing but the truth, I help you?
6: Yep.
2: Sam, you've been the foreman on the Barnes Ranch for a number of years. Tell us in your own words exactly what happened the night Mr. Barnes was murdered.
6: Well, I talked to Miss Melissa and Johnny Higgins when they come home from the dance. Young Higgins was real mad and riled up at poor old Mr. Barnes. Heard him talking in the living room.
0: But why should he live through all that trial again? From the very first, he never had a chance and he knew it. No, Johnny hadn't been surprised at the jury's verdict of guilty. It was clear daylight now. The sun had just topped a ridge of the Buckhorn Mountain Range. Johnny knew it was the last time he would see it rise. He stole a quick glance at the clock. 11 minutes more. 11 minutes till death. Do people who are about to die see their whole life flash before them? Perhaps that was the reason he could remember so vividly the first time Dan Reed had visited him in prison.
7: Somebody to see you, Johnny.
3: Oh, thanks.
7: Let me know when you're through talking.
8: Hello, Johnny. Remember me?
3: You were with the man who wore a mask. The one who turned me over to the posse.
8: My name's Dan Reed. The three of us you met that day are working hard to prove that you're not guilty.
3: That's no help to me. I'm going to be hung.
8: Oh, I know. But there's still 4 days left.
3: Good's 4 days.
8: Well, Tonto and I have been here in town ever since your trial. We've been tracing and checking every person who was anywhere near the Barnes Ranch that night.
3: Three ranchers from the valley were there. None of them liked Mr. Barnes any more than I did. But that doesn't mean they killed him.
8: I know. So does the man who promised to help you.
3: Promised? What does that mean when I'm going to die? I'm going to die, I tell you.
8: Oh, I don't blame you for being scared. I'd probably be so scared I couldn't talk, but I know this is the truth. The man who gave you his promise has never broken a trust in his life. Goodbye, Johnny. I'll be back again tomorrow, the next day.
0: Another minute and a half gone. That left only 9 minutes and 30 seconds. Johnny looked at the faces of the men below him. He noticed that Melissa's head was bowed. She was crying softly. That's the way she'd been when they talked in the cell yesterday.
3: Don't, Melissa, please don't.
9: I can't help it, Johnny.
3: Maybe something will happen. There's almost a full day and a night left. I told you about Dan Reed being here a couple of days ago.
9: What can he do?
3: I don't know, but he says this masked friend of his can do anything.
9: Isn't that the man who deserted you up in the mountains when you were trying to get away from Sheriff Carter?
3: Yeah.
9: And he won't help.
3: I can't tell. Maybe he will.
9: You're just saying that to make me feel better.
3: Yeah, guess I am. We're really all alone, Melissa. There's nothing either of us can do.
0: 8 minutes. 8 swiftly racing minutes were all that remained between Johnny Higgins and death. The sky was brighter now, and he could see the nervous movements of the witnesses below him. They shifted uneasily from one foot to the other and looked at the clock as often as he did. Johnny knew them all. Les Pruitt, Frank Mallon, Cal Smith, and Sam Ketch. Any one or all of them could have killed Charles Barnes. But what Johnny didn't know was that during the last 4 weeks, Dan Reed and Tonto had trailed each of these men, checked their habits and movements.
10: Move that, Dan.
8: It's Les Pruitt. He owns the ranch right next to the Barnes place.
10: Him big fella, huh? Him talk loud.
8: Yeah. Maybe that's why the Lone Ranger was so sure we'd find him here in the cafe.
10: Oh.
8: He's gonna set in on that poker game, Tonto. Come on, we can move closer.
11: Draw your cards, gents. How many do you want, Pruitt?
12: Give me one. Just one.
11: There you are. All right, who opened pot? Somebody start betting.
12: Not me. I'm out.
11: What's the matter, Pruitt?
12: Made a one card draw to a flush and missed. It's the right color, but the wrong suit.
11: That's tough.
8: Did you see that, Tonto? That's one thing the Lone Ranger will be interested in.
10: How about other three men?
8: Yeah, Frank Mallon, Cal Smith, and Sam Ketch. Yeah, they're here in town someplace. During the next 2 or 3 days, we'll just have to keep our eyes open, that's all.
10: This water hole by main trail. It's a good place to wait.
8: Yeah. Almost anyone heading for the other end of the valley will stop here to water his horse.
10: Oh, me here, horse now. Somebody come now.
8: Sure. Tonto.
10: Look,
8: it's Frank Mallon.
10: Another man, Cal Smith.
8: Yeah, you're right. Come on, we'll stay out of sight.
13: Oh, you critter there. Oh.
14: Sure don't have any trouble getting a horse to stop here. Critters can smell this water a mile away.
5: Yeah, sure can. Drink up there, boys.
14: Say, Cal, didn't Sheriff Carter ask you to be one of the witnesses at the hanging tomorrow morning?
5: Yeah. Asked you, too, didn't he?
14: Yeah.
5: You know, that's a job I don't have much hankering for. Watching the kid get his neck broke ain't my idea of fun.
14: Me neither. The sheriff says being an official witness is a public duty, kind of like serving on a jury. Yeah,
5: maybe so. Guess Higgins boy is guilty, all right.
14: He is convicted.
5: You know, Frank, either Pruitt or you or me had the same chance that kid did to kill Barnes.
14: The court proved him guilty. That's good enough for me.
15: Hey, you crazy critter, stop that.
5: What's the matter?
14: This loco horse of mine starts nibbling on a shumac bush. It's poison. You'd think he'd be able to see those greenish berries a mile away.
5: Well, maybe the horse ain't got as sharp eye as you do, Frank. Well, come on, let's get moving.
15: Yeah. Get up, you crazy coyotes. Get up there.
10: Them men tell anything?
8: I don't know, Tonto. That's for the Lone Ranger to decide. Our next job is to trail Sam Ketch.
10: This restaurant, we go in here.
8: Sam Ketch just sat down and ordered something to eat. Come on, we'll follow him.
2: Here's your order, Ketch. Roast lamb.
16: Good. I'm really hungry.
2: But you gonna drink coffee?
16: Yep.
2: Coming right up.
16: Hey, wait a minute.
2: What's wrong?
16: You're supposed to serve mint sauce with this meat, not cranberry.
2: That's mint sauce.
16: Ain't either. Don't even have to taste it. I can tell by the color. What are you trying to do? Fool somebody around here? Mint sauce is green. Cranberry.
8: Well, I guess we've checked everything, Tom.
10: Now we go to camp. Tell Lone Ranger.
8: Sure. Come on.
0: Of course, Johnny Higgins had no way of knowing what Dan Reed and Tonto had done, or what the Lone Ranger had made of the information they'd given him. Johnny's attention was riveted on the clock. Only 1 minute of life remained. 60 more seconds and...
12: Time's almost up, Sheriff.
14: Yes, you'd better go up there and fix the noose, Jim.
12: Yeah. Hate to do this, kid.
14: Now, wait a minute, Jim.
8: Oh, Victor, oh, boy. Mother, oh. Sheriff Carter?
14: You're right here. What is it?
8: Sheriff, I hope I'm not too late. Here's a note.
14: Yeah, give it to me.
2: Something from the governor, Sheriff?
17: No, it's not from the governor.
0: Oh, let's get on with the hanging.
17: No, not yet. A good friend of mine, the man who wrote this note, has suggested something.
18: Well, what do you mean?
17: He sent a small piece of colored pasteboard with this note. Here, I want all of you men to look at it. Go on, examine it.
0: Well, there ain't no sense to this, Sheriff.
17: Why?
0: Holding up a legal hanging while the witnesses look at a piece of green pasteboard.
17: Huh? Say that again, Sam.
0: I say this little hunk of green pasteboard ain't got nothing to...
17: I thought I heard you right. You're under arrest, Sam. And don't go for your gun. I've got you covered.
0: Me? What you arresting me for?
17: Murder. I'm arresting the man who really murdered Charlie Barnes.
0: But I... You can't prove a thing on
17: me. Yes, I can. You just proved it by yourself. That little piece of cardboard in your hand catches red, not green.
0: What the...
17: Bring the prisoner down, Jim. There won't be any hanging this morning.
19: Happened.
20: Dan Reed told me some of it, but not all.
19: What'd he say?
20: Remember when Sam Ketch remarked about your dress the night your uncle was killed?
19: Yes.
20: That's the first thing that made the Lone Ranger suspicious.
19: But how
20: I guess Sam Ketch had been figuring on killing your uncle for a long time. It was a grudge he'd had for years. And he decided to frame me.
19: How?
20: Well, that was easy. I was always arguing with Mr. Barnes about you and me getting married. Ketch even went so far as to buy a pair of cufflinks just like mine. And leave one of them on the floor of your living room.
19: That wasn't your cufflink.
20: It looked like mine, all except the setting. That was red instead of green.
19: Well, how did that prove anything?
20: That's the part I don't understand, Melissa. All I know is the Lone Ranger is the only one who figured out that Sam Ketch and the murderer were both colorblind.

Then let us whisper goodnight. It's getting late, and dear, your pillow's big and sleepy time again.

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0: woke up in Bellevue, but I left my mind behind. I'm a gal who blew a fuse. I've got the...
1: Boys, this is Gene Krupa with the Jazz Trio, featuring Charlie Ventura on tenor sax and Georgie Walters on piano. We'd like to do two tunes for you, Dark Eyes and Wire Brush Stomp.

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0: Come, come. 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
1: Whatsoever house I enter, there will I go for the benefit of the sick. And whatsoever things I see or hear concerning the life of men, I will keep silence thereon, counting such things to be held as sacred trust. I will exercise my art solely for the cure of my...
0: The story of Dr. Kildare, starring Lou Ayres and Lionel Barrymore. Metro-Goldwyn-Mayer brought you those famous motion pictures. Now this exciting, heartwarming series is heard on radio. In just a moment, the story of Dr. Kildare. But first, your announcer.

0: The Story of Dr. Kildare, starring Lou Ayres as Dr. Kildare and Lionel Barrymore as Dr. Gillespie.
1: Well, Dr. Gillespie, as you can see from these x-rays, Yukon Joe Moran is ready to be discharged.
2: Yukon Joe Moran.
1: Now, don't tell me you're letting just one patient get you down.
2: Jimmy, that man's as phony as the fruit on a woman's hat. Yukon Joe. I don't think he's ever been further north than the Bronx.
1: Well, he'll be off our hands and out of our hair in another hour, so cheer up.
2: Well, I wasn't even thinking of him until you mentioned him.
1: No? Well, then what is on your mind?
2: It's Parker.
1: Oh, well, that's why you've been so grumpy, pining away with love for the fair Parker.
2: Ah, now, nothing of the sort. That's ridiculous. No, you know it. It's just the way she's been acting lately. Mark my words, Jimmy, she's up to something.
1: I haven't noticed anything.
2: Well, I have. She's been leaving the hospital at odd hours and making mysterious phone calls.
1: Which wouldn't by any chance be making you jealous.
2: You can't, Joe. I don't think he's ever been further north than the Bronx.
1: Well, he'll be off our hands and out of our hair in another hour, so cheer up.
2: Well, I wasn't even thinking of him until you mentioned him.
1: No? Well, then what is on your mind?
2: It's Parker.
1: Oh. That's why you've been so grumpy, pining away with love for the fair Parker.
2: Ah, now, nothing of the sort. That's ridiculous. No, you know it. It's just the way she's been acting lately. Mark my words, Jimmy, she's up to something.
1: I haven't noticed anything.
2: Well, I have. She's been leaving the hospital at odd hours and making mysterious phone calls.

0: odd hours and making mysterious phone calls.
1: Which wouldn't by any chance be making you jealous.
0: Oh, jealous. By the great horn spoon, Jimmy. My interest in Parker is purely professional.
1: Mm-hmm.
0: I'd be just as concerned about any nurse on the staff.
1: Of course, Dr. G, of course. I understand perfectly. Hey, you know, I could ask Diana to look into it, living in the nurse's quarters with Parker. She might know what's going on. But since your interest is purely professional, I'm sure you wouldn't stoop to such tactics.
0: I couldn't think of such a thing.
1: Certainly not.
0: I could ask Diana myself if I wanted to go snooping.
1: I know.
0: Of course, if you can't restrain your curiosity, I can't control what you do.
1: Thank you, Dr. G. And if I get any information, you won't mind if I discuss it with you, will you?
0: If you feel there's anything I should know for the good of the hospital,
1: of course. Well, what do you say? Shall we go to lunch?
0: Never mind lunch. Let's go up and toss Yukon Joe out on his igloo.
2: Yes, sir. I found nuggets as big as hen's eggs every time I suck my... Well, hello, Doc. Come on in. I was just telling Dr. Carew and Miss Park about my diggings up at Moosehead Rock.
0: Yeah.
3: Oh, yes. Yes, it was most interesting. I'd better be making my rounds, though. You will excuse me.
0: Oh, yes.
4: I just happened to stop in, Dr. Gillespie. Mr. Moran was showing us his scrapbook, and,
0: So you forgot to get him his clothes so he can get out of here. Now, go on and get him.
2: Well, Doc, how am I doing?
1: Oh, ankle's practically healed, Joe. Use a cane, favorite for a few days, you'll be all right.
2: Well, I'm grateful to you. And when I get back to Moosehead Rock, I'm going to send you a poke so full of gold, you won't hardly be able to lift it.
1: No, we'll skip the gold, Joe. Just make sure to see the cashier on your way out, won't you?
2: Well, I don't think you fellas trust me. Do I look like the type who'd try to beat a hospital bill? Why, I'm loaded.
0: Then see the cashier. He'll help you unload. Come on, Jimmy.
1: Goodbye, Yukon Joe.
2: Goodbye. And don't forget, if you're ever in the Yukon, lock me up.
0: We will. And if you ever break your ankle again, break it in Philadelphia, will you? Jimmy? Did you notice how interested Parker was in that phony and his scrapbook?
1: Yeah.
0: Yukon Joe and his team of huskies. Probably had the pictures taken at Coney Island.
1: Just the same, Parker was interested, as you say. Maybe she's thinking of doing a little gold digging of her own.
0: On him? Well, then she'd better borrow a dentist's drill. All his gold's in his teeth. Who cares what Parker does? Well, are you going to see Diana or aren't you?
1: Oh, I'm going, Dr. G. I'm going.
5: It's funny that you should ask about Parker just now, Jimmy.
1: Why funny, Diana?
5: Because of, there are a few things I've been wanting to tell you or Dr. Gillespie.
1: Oh?
5: You know that little house on Long Island? The one Parker inherited when her aunt died?
1: Oh, sure. Parker's pride and joy. That's where she plans to live when she retires.
5: Not anymore, Jimmy. She's selling it.
1: Selling it? Mm-hmm. Why, she'd never do that. Diana, are you sure?
5: Yes, Jimmy.
1: Dr. Gillespie's right. There is something wrong.
5: Well, as long as I've told you this much, I might as well tell you the rest.
1: Mm-hmm.
5: Parker withdrew her entire savings from the bank this morning.
1: No.
5: Jimmy, she must be in some kind of trouble.
1: Oh, yes. Sounds like serious trouble selling her home, using up her life savings. But why, dear?
5: I don't know. But she hasn't seemed unhappy. As a matter of fact, she's been singing.
1: Singing? Parker?
5: The same song over and over again. Something about a pot of gold at the end of the rainbow.
1: Pot of gold?
5: You look as though that might mean something, Jimmy.
1: I diagnose that as the number one symptom of Parker's ailment.
5: You mean she's ill?
1: One of the oldest diseases known to man, or woman, gold fever.
0: Uh-huh. So that's it.
1: I'm afraid so, Dr. Gillespie.
0: Well, we'll soon find out. Parker!

0: Parker!
1: Oh, did you call me, Dr. Gillespie?
0: Sit down, Parker. Go ahead, sit down.
1: Well, why are you staring at me?
0: Because I like you, Parker. And because I like you, I'm going to do you a big favor.
1: What kind of a favor?
0: Parker, how would you like to be the Diamond Queen of America?
1: Diamond Queen of America?
0: Yes, Parker, yep. Why not? You see, I have a diamond mine. It's over in Brooklyn, right under the BMT subway. I thought you might like to invest some money in it.
1: But what are you talking about, Dr. Glenn?
2: Oh, what's wrong with buying a diamond mine, Parker? You've already bought a gold mine, haven't you? Or did he sell you the Brooklyn Bridge instead?
1: I don't know what you mean.
0: We mean you, Conjo Moran. How much did he hook you for?
1: He did not hook me. I got a bill of sale.
2: Parker, you mean you actually gave him money?
1: I did not give it to him. I bought 1/3 interest in his mine at Moosehead Rock.
2: Oh, Parker, why didn't you ask somebody about this before you did it?
1: I did ask.
0: Who did you ask? Some genius like Carew?
1: Yes, Dr. Carew.
2: Oh, no.
1: Well, I did. Mr. Moran sold Dr. Carew a piece of the mine, too.
2: You mean Carew went into this deal?
1: Yes, and you could have gotten in on it, too, if Dr. Gillespie wasn't always growling at poor Mr. Moran.
0: Poor Mr. Moran.
1: Poor Mr. Moran.
0: Poor Mr. Moran left here richer than he arrived, thanks to you and Carew and your combined nimble brain power. Parker, do you realize what you've done?
1: Well, I've just insured my future, that's all.
0: Insured it? Sure. You've beaten it to death with that Moosehead Rock.
1: But he said there's gold there.
0: Only gold? No uranium? No platinum?
2: We got a bill of sale, Parker.
1: I have it right here. Don't you think there is any gold at Moosehead Rock?
0: Gold? I don't even think there's a moose there.
1: Oh.
0: There mightn't even be a rock.
1: Oh. And he took all my money. Oh.
0: What do you need money for, after all, Parker? You're a 1/3 owner of a gold mine.
1: Oh.
0: Is that legal, Jimmy?
2: I'm afraid so, Dr. Gillespie. Unless we can prove there's no gold there or doesn't have a claim on the land or something.
0: Well, we better move fast and check on it. You find out about the claim, I'll look into the rest.
2: Right.
1: What about me? What am I going to do?
0: Just wait until we get back. And stay away from the patients. One of them's liable to steal your uniform.
3: Oh, Dr. Gillespie, this is terrible. Oh. Just terrible. And he had such an honest face.
1: Oh.
0: An honest face. Everybody who sells a gold mine has an honest face.
3: Miss Parker, you talked me into this.
1: I talked you into it.
3: Yes?
1: I asked you if it sounded all right. That's all I did.
0: Ask an idiotic question of an idiot and you'll get an idiotic answer.
3: Dr. Gillespie, how dare you think me like that? I've lost $1,000. I'm not a well man. I'm...
2: Dr. Gillespie.
0: Oh, I'm glad you're back, Jimmy.
3: Dr. Kildare, have you...
0: Quiet, you pigeons. What'd you find out, Jimmy?
2: Well... Yukon Joe really owns the land, all right. He staked a claim years ago.
1: Well.
3: Oh. So, Dr. Gillespie, perhaps you'll have a little more respect for my judgment in the future.
2: Well, we still don't know if there's any gold there, Dr. Carew.
0: We'll know as soon as we get an answer to my wire from the Alaskan Territorial.
4: Dr. Gillespie, this telegram just came in for you.
0: Give it to me. Just what I've been waiting for.
2: Well, what does it say? Is there any gold at Moosehead Rock?
0: Enough to make that bill of sale legal.
3: We're rich.
1: Oh!
0: I said enough to make the bill of sale legal. Your gold mine or assays about 60 cents a ton.
3: Only 60 cents a ton?
0: Yeah. And the only reason it isn't profitable is because it costs $14 a ton to dig it out.
1: Oh!
2: Steady, Parker.
4: Oh, I'll help you, Jimmy.
2: We'll just put her on the couch. She's fainted.
5: We return to the story of Dr. Kildare in just a moment.

0: now we continue with the story of Dr. Kildare, starring Lou Ayres as Dr. Kildare and Lionel Barrymore as Dr. Gillespie.
1: Yukon Joe certainly picked one of the better hotels, Dr. Gillespie.
2: What's the number?
1: My clerk said it was 1407. Right here.
3: Come in, Garcon. Just put the champagne in the...
4: Oh, Dr. Kildare and old Dr. Gillespie.
5: Old Dr. Gillespie.
4: I was expecting the waiter with room service.
1: We heard you. You always drink champagne for breakfast?
4: Why, sure, Doc. Don't everybody? Ha! Ain't that a good one? Don't everybody. Hey, I thought you guys were doctors. You both look like a couple of embalmers.
5: We've come to sell you a gold mine, Yukon Joe.
4: Oh, I'm sorry, Doc. I ain't in the market.
5: You better be in the market. Don't you realize you've swindled a poor woman out of the money she'll need to live on for the late years of her life?
4: Now, just a minute, Doc. That swindle... That's a pretty hard word.
1: No, we know you're within the law, Joe, owned by a very slim margin, but we're appealing to your sense of decency.
4: Well, then let me appeal to yours, too, Doc. I spent 10 years up in the north, freezing to death, eating dried fish, talking to nobody but myself, and an occasional wandering Eskimo.
5: What are you driving at?
4: Doc, did you ever hear the old saying, gold is where you find it?
5: Yeah.
4: So I finally found it at your hospital when Doc Carew and that nurse bought my mine. Besides, they can get even. Let them sell it now. Everybody wants to buy a gold mine.
1: I take it, then, that you don't intend to return that money.
4: Doc, me and that money is going to Florida. I figure it'll take me about 10 years before I feel warm again.

0: Well, there's nothing more we can do, Jimmy. You better stop at the bank before we go back to the hospital.
1: Wait a minute. Are you going to make up for Parker's losses?
0: Well, she's got to have something set aside, Jimmy. She can't go on nursing until she's 90.
1: So you're going to take your own savings and tell her that you got her money back, huh?
0: Well, I can't tell her it's my money, can I? She'd only get the wrong idea.
1: Would it be the wrong idea, Dr. G?
0: Nah. You just watch. Wait, you're driving, Jimmy. Hey, you're going the wrong way. You're headed downtown.
1: That's right. I've got a little idea. Something that may make Yukon Joe change his mind.
0: You'll never sell him that mine again.
1: I wasn't thinking of selling it to him. If my plan works, we won't have to sell. He'll be chasing us, wanting to buy. Here we are.
0: Jimmy, this is the office of the Star Herald.
1: Now, wasn't the editor of the Star Herald a patient of ours a few months back? And didn't Parker take care of him? And didn't he write an editorial calling her another Florence Nightingale?
0: Jimmy, do you think...
1: We can ask, Dr. G. We can ask.
2: You just want one single copy of it, Dr. Kildare?
1: Yeah, that's right.
2: Well, it's not quite ethical.
1: What he did to Nurse Parker wasn't quite ethical either.
2: All right. I'll print one special issue.
1: Oh, thanks. That's wonderful. Make it a red headline, will you? Big gold strike at Moosehead Rock.
0: And then under that, say that the man who found the gold was too late. The claim is already registered to Yukon Joe Moran.
2: Yukon Joe Moran.
0: Yeah.
2: I got it. Now, what'll I do with the copy when I get it printed?
1: I'll just have a small boy slip it under the door of room 1407 at the Royal Plaza Hotel. After that, it's up to Yukon Joe.

0: All right. Just leave a message that he's wanted at the hospital immediately. Goodbye.
1: Is that Carew's home you were calling?
0: Yeah. He's not there either. Have you found any sign of him?
1: No. Well, we better find him and get that bill of sale before Joe gets here.
0: Parker! Parker!
2: Yes, Dr. Gillespie.
0: I told you to find Dr. Carew. Now, where is he?
2: I murdered him and put his body in the laundry hamper.
0: Well, get him and bring him up here before... Parker, are you trying to be funny?
2: I've been looking all over for him. What else can I do?
0: I won't answer that, Parker. I'm tempted to, but I won't answer.
1: Parker, you better check around some more. We'll get your money back, but we'd like to get Dr. Carew's back, too.
2: All right, Dr.
1: Diana's checking through the wards in the extension. He may be over there someplace. Gotta get that.
0: Dr. Gillespie speaking. Oh, good. Good, good. Thank you.
1: Located, Carew?
0: No, no. It's Yukon Joe. He's on his way up.
1: Uh-oh. Well, we'll have to stall him. If he ever gets away from here and sees a regular edition of the Star Herald, Carew can kiss his money goodbye.
0: Well, it's a seller's market, Jimmy. We can hold out until...
1: It must be him.
0: Come in.
3: Well, well, my two favorite docs. If this ain't a nice surprise finding you here.
1: Yes, isn't it? We usually spend most of our time at the zoo.
3: I guess you're kind of surprised to see me, though, eh? Ain't you?
0: Oh, yeah. Yes, yes. Very surprised.
3: Hey, you don't happen to have a late edition of the Star Herald around, do you?
1: No, but the newsboy should be around with one in a few minutes. Why?
3: Oh, nothing. Nothing, Doc.
1: Your ankle bothering you again, Joe?
3: No. No, Doc, it's my conscience.
0: Oh, no, that's too bad, Jimmy. Really too bad. His conscience.
3: Yeah. You see, I got to thinking about what I did, selling that mine. Doc, I come to do the right thing. I want to buy it back.
1: Uh-huh. Well, it might not be so easy, Joe. You see, Nurse Parker's already sold her interest.
3: To who? What crook is trying to pull a fast one?
0: I bought Parker's share.
3: You bought... Well, Doc, you can't do that.
1: Remember what you said, Joe. Gold is where you find it.
0: That gave me a hunch, Joe. I figured that a man with a face as honest as yours wouldn't sell anything that wasn't worthwhile.
3: Oh, but, Doc, you got me all wrong. Honest, I can't be trusted.
1: You mean that mine isn't worth anything?
3: Doc, it ain't worth a dime. Now, please let me buy it back.
1: I don't know. You're acting as though it might be very valuable. What do you think, Dr. Gillespie?
0: I think we should wait until we can confer with Dr. Carew. After all, he owns some of the stock, too.
3: Now, look, Doc, I'm warning you. You better sell now before I change my mind.
0: Have you got the money with you, Yukon Joe?
3: Hey, Doc, my poke is loaded and I'm ready to buy. I'll give you, 50 cents on the dollar.
0: 50 cents on the dollar?
1: Now, don't get excited, Dr. Gillespie. We should consider Joe's offer. Oh, a newsboy's coming across the grounds now. Perhaps after we've read the headlines, had some...
3: All right. You talk me into it. Full price, right now.
0: I was figuring on a little profit.
3: Oh, now, Doc, will you talk to him? He's murdering the deal.
1: I think we'd better do business right now, Dr. Gillespie.
3: Yeah, here's your dough.
0: And here's your bill of sale.
1: And there's the door, Yukon Joe.
3: Yes, I'll be mushing on.
0: If you'd given me a little time, Jimmy, I'd have had his eye teeth.
1: Why, you old Missouri horse trader.
0: Parker!
2: Did you call me? Where's my money? Did you get it back?
0: Jack. Will you keep quiet for a minute?
2: Will I keep quiet? Now, let me tell you something. If it wasn't for you letting all kinds of patients get admitted to this hospital...
0: Are you blaming me?
1: No, both of you. There's no harm done.
0: Except a nitwit Carew, where the devil can he be?
1: Wherever he is, it's too late now. There's Yukon Joe down on the lawn with the newsboy buying up every copy of the Star Herald.
0: Wait till he compares him with a copy he's got.
1: Yeah, just wait.
4: Good afternoon, gentlemen.
0: Good afternoon, Carew. Where have you been?
1: Dr. Carew, we've been searching for you high and low since early this morning.
4: Well, I'm afraid I had some very important business.
1: And I'm afraid you've missed some very important business. We had Yukon Joe Moran here this morning. We could have gotten your money back.
5: Oh, could you indeed?
1: Yes.
5: Well, it so happens that I saw Mr. Moran myself at his hotel, and I think I handled the entire affair rather nicely.
2: Oh, you mean you got your money back, too?
5: I did not. I made an additional investment with Mr. Moran.
1: You what?
5: Miss Parker, the interference of these men has cost you a small fortune.
0: Carew, what have you done?
5: I bought Miss Parker's share of the gold mine you so foolishly resold to Mr. Moran.
1: Oh, no.
5: Oh, yes.
2: You mean that gold mine is really worth something?
5: Worth something. It's the biggest gold strike in the history of the Yukon.
0: Wow.
2: Oh, and you made me sell it.
1: Just a minute, Parker. Dr. Carew, what makes you think there's any gold up there?
5: This, Dr. Kildare. The Star Herald. Look at that headline. Big gold strike at Moosehead Rock.
0: Oh, for the love of Pete.
2: Now, Dr. Gillespie, you see what you've done? Now, be...
0: Shut up!
1: Dr. Carew, where'd you get that paper?
5: Where did I... Well, what earthly difference would that make?
1: Now, Dr. Carew, I want to know...
5: Well, now, let me see. I went to Mr. Moran's hotel this morning. He left the door to his room wide open, and this was in there.
1: And so, when he came back, you let him sell you Parker's share of the mine, too.
5: I had quite a time persuading him, but I did. Now, what do you think of that?
1: Parker, I think you'd better prepare a room for Dr. Carew.
5: Prepare a room? But I'm not ill.
0: You're going to be, Carew. You're going to be.
1: Sit down, Dr. Carew. We've got something to tell you about the facts of life.
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0: And now, once again, the story of Dr. Kildare, starring Lou Ayres as Dr. Kildare and Lionel Barrymore as Dr. Gillespie.
1: I just finished my work, Dr. Gillespie. Need me for anything else before I go?
2: Well, if it isn't Gold Nugget Parker, the Queen of the Klondike.
1: You don't have to be so mean to me, do you?
2: Oh, I'm sorry, Parker. You can go.
1: Good night. Good night, Dr. Kildare.
3: Good night, Parker. You know, money isn't everything, Dr. G. She could do with some cheering up. Maybe a movie or something.
2: You and Diana going to a movie?
3: We sort of planned on it.
2: Well, then, why don't you ask me to come along? And Diana could ask Parker. In that way, we could all go together and...
3: And Parker wouldn't get the wrong idea,
2: huh? Ah, splash.
3: All right, Dr. G. As of this moment, you're Parker's blind date. Shall we make the girls pay for their own admission?
2: Oh, well, that's not a very gentlemanly thing to do, Jimmy.
3: Well, we don't want them getting the wrong idea, do we?
2: Oh, Jimmy Kildare, you get out of here.
0: You have just heard the story of Dr. Kildare, starring Lou Ayres and Lionel Barrymore. This program was written by Joel Murcott and directed by Joe Bigelow. Original music was composed and conducted by Walter Schumann. Supporting cast included Virginia Gregg, Ted Osborne, Georgia Ellis, and Peter Leeds. Dick Joy speaking.

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0: Once again, the magic names of Humphrey Bogart and Lauren Bacall bring you Bold Venture and a tale of mystery and intrigue.
1: You know the trouble with you, sailor?
2: Standing here in the lobby of Shannon's hotel, right hand tilting my left ear slate, I'm listening.
1: The trouble with you is you're a woman.
2: Now, what did I ever do to make you think a thing like that?
1: A woman, sailor, suspicious of everything, just like all the rest of you. Tell me something. What happens to women to make them suspicious of every man who...
2: Ha, ha, ho, ho.
1: Man walks into this hotel, signs the register, Joe Ralston. You take one look at him and throw salt over your shoulder. What's about Mr. Ralston you don't like?
2: I don't know, Slate. He looks like a lurker.
1: Yeah, some of my best friends look like lurkers.
2: So?
1: All I'm trying to tell you, sailor, is that you don't judge a man by what he looks like, but what he is. And if there's any man who can judge character well, that's one thing I take pride in.
2: Mr. Joe Ralston is a bum. Cut my head off. He's a bum.
1: And another friend of mine, Shirtless Gonzaga. You know why they called him Shirtless? Because all you had to do was shake hands with him, and he'd take the shirt right off his back and...
2: Good morning, Mr. Ralston.
3: Look how lucky I am. The first person who wishes me well on a new day, you. Hiya, Shannon.
1: Your room okay, Mr. Ralston? Sleep well?
3: Real snug.
1: Going out to do the town, huh?
3: Can't afford it, Shannon. Can't afford a thing.
2: Oh, then you came to Havana to look for a job. Is that it?
3: No. I'll tell you why I came here.
2: Oh, please do.
3: Open up the safe. I'm broke.
2: Slatesy, the man's got a gun.
1: You kidding, Mr. Ralston?
3: Open it up.

0: Well, here's all that's in it.
1: That tin box, too. Thanks. Now keep your hands up in the air.
0: Now, look, Ralston, that money's not mine. It belongs to the
1: guests. I'm sorry for them. Bye.
2: Slate. Ha, ha. 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

0: Surprise. It's me. It's you. You make out okay at Shannon's?
1: Real well, Annie girl. Where's Aguilar?
0: On the veranda, taking the sun. Mm. Making bets with himself about me. He just lost. Right now. Right this minute.
1: I do that to you, huh, Annie? I excite you?
0: Touch me, Joe boy, and I'll light up the streets of Havana. Reminds me, you want Aguilar.
1: Yeah, I'll bet he wants me more.
0: Come on, I'll give you to him. Aguilar, look what just drifted in.
2: Joe, amigo Joe. Friend Joe, who is always a pleasure to look upon Joe. Why does Senorita Ann speak of you in such ways?
1: Must be I rub her the wrong way. Got it for you, Aguilar.
2: 5,000? So fast?
1: Some places they call me Quickie, Joe the Quickie.
2: Give it to me.
1: To who else? Here.
2: Deliciosa, preciosa. The emotions $5,000 can bring out in me. Ann?
0: Brings out the boy in him, Joey. You ought to see.
1: Does it bring out Harry Joyce, too, Aguilar? Right out in the open, where I can kill him?
2: We made a bargain, friend Joe. On the installment plan, you agreed to pay me $10,000. For this, I agreed to deliver Harry Joyce for killing. You complete payment. I take Harry Joyce out of escrow. Deliver him to you.
1: Where?
2: Don't worry, he will come to you to be killed.
1: You're a good man, Aguilar. Good businessman. The Havana Chamber of Commerce ought to be real proud of a good man like you.
2: They would lift their noses at my import-export business. If they knew I import men whom other men want dead, you will let us know of the dying of Harry Joyce?
1: The boy sinned against me. It's the least I could do for him. I recommend you around, Aguilar. You too, Annie girl.

0: I cannot tell you how this delights me, Senorita Duval.
1: It's a kicker, isn't it, kid?
0: It flips me.
2: Guy pulls a gun on me, robs my hotel safe, leaves my guests without their valuable money to finger, and this makes for merriment, huh? I'll have fun, kids. There must be another police department that'll take my business.
0: Oh, Senor Slate, come back. And I will explain to you why is funny this funny thing.
2: Oh, you had your chance, LaSalle. You blew it.
0: First is funny because from information I have gleaned from the Senorita Duval, you, Senor Shannon, so misjudged this Joe Ralston as to say in her face this Ralston was not a lurker.
2: A two-bit punk with a gun, maybe, but never a lurker.
0: Which I will proceed to disprove to you. It was but a week ago that we enticed this Joe Ralston into our pokey because we suspected him of burglary.
2: That's how he got to Shannon's place, huh?
0: Hmm.
2: You whispered to him our till was made for a boy like him.
0: We released him for lack of evidence. But the fact remains, Joe Ralston was a lurker. Otherwise, our boys would never have paid him no mind. It is a motto with us. Cherche la lurker.
1: Give up, Slate. You haven't got a chance.
2: All right. So, among other things, this Ralston is what you say. But now he's loose in Havana with maybe $5,000 of my guest's money and several layers of my pride.
0: Which makes him an undesirable, no?
1: Now, let's not point fingers and call names, LaSalle. Or thieves won't rob us anymore.
0: This is the other thing that's funny. When you first told me of this, I surreptitiously sent Patrolman Gonzalez to pick up this Ralston at 39 Paseo Lumina, his former address before he moved to your hotel. Ralston wasn't there.
2: 39 Paseo Lumina? Maybe Gonzalez didn't look in the nooks and crannies.
1: Oh, Slate, leave it alone. Let the police handle it.
2: You stay here and laugh it up, huh, baby? I got a yen to go nook and cranny hunting.

0: What can I do for you?
1: I'm looking for Joe Ralston.
0: That's a nice thing to be doing. Why are you doing it?
1: Is he here?
0: You just did a wrong thing. You asked me a question. You see what happens to me when questions are asked? Look at the back of my hand. It breaks out in a sweat.
1: Now, this is a real happy day for me. Two men show me their hands, and each and every one has a gun in it.
0: You mean that sort of thing doesn't happen to other people? Well, well. Inside, friend. Why are you looking for Joe?
1: He killed my faith in human nature this morning. I want to shake my finger at him.
0: You want to do a terrible thing like that to him, huh? Who are you?
1: My name's Shannon. I run a hotel on the waterfront.
0: Funny. I opened the door on your face and I said to myself, Harry, this is a man who wants some old clothes. Just shows you. Now you tell me something, hotel keeper.
1: Put that gun down, Buster, and the things I'll tell you.
0: Where's Joe Ralston?
1: You got monkeys in your ears? That's what I asked you.
0: Yeah, you did, didn't you? You're coving for Joe, aren't you?
1: Look, Buster.
0: Aren't you?
1: You want to listen to me or you want to...
0: Aren't you? Turn around. I said turn around. You did that dainty. Now tell me what Joe is. Tell me! Just a tap, Shannon. Hardly worth all that groan. Now tell me where he is. No more chances, baby! You used them all up.

0: There he is. Slade! 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Over here!
1: Lady, you seen my ship around here anywhere? I lost my ship.
0: Slade, you're hurt.
1: Look, lady, they only gave me 5 hours shore leave in San Pedro. 5 hours just slips right through your fingers. San Pedro used it all up. I got to get to my ship.
0: Let me help you into the jeep, Slade.
1: I won't do you any good, lady. My time's used up.
0: Come on. Put your arm around my shoulder.
1: Yeah. Yeah, thanks, lady. Yeah, I can use a resting place.
0: Slade, your head. Someone's banged on it again. I told you to leave it alone. I told you.
1: You crying for me, lady?
0: I always cry when dumb animals get hurt.
1: Only one girl ever reached me when she cried. A girl named Sailor Duval, way over there in Havana.
0: You're in Havana, Slade. I'm Sailor Duval. Come on, I'll get you into the jeep. You all right, Slade?
1: Yeah. In a minute, huh? Let's just sit a minute.
0: What happened, Slade? You went looking for Ralston. Then what happened?
1: A guy there. Said his name was Harry. I didn't know about Joe. Made me turn my back to him. He slugged me with a gun just because I knocked on his door and asked for Joe.
0: Come here, Slade. Better now? Don't hurt so much.
1: Hi, Sailor. This is Havana, and you really are Sailor Duval.
0: There are days when I wish I wasn't.
1: Well, take me home and mend me, baby. And I'll make you glad you're what you are. Oh, come on, take me home.

0: You feel all right, Slate?
1: Yeah, I'm okay.
0: Can you make it over to the door all right? I'll carry your piggyback if you want.
1: The last time you carried me down the street that way, we stirred up a thrilling game of leapfrog. Right now, I don't want company. Come on.
2: Mr. Slate, quickly! Lady Sailor, quickly! Come quickly!
1: What's the matter, King?
2: In the lobby. But rapidly, Mr. Slate.
0: What happened? What are you so upset about?
2: I was in the kitchen. I heard the desk bell ring for service, then I heard shots. This is what happened, Mr. Slate, on the floor.
1: Harry. The man who hit me over the head with a gun.
2: Is he hurt bad?
1: He doesn't hurt at all, King. He's dead.

0: So not too cool, not too hot, when a gun cried out in the palm-potted room, run to see is a man meeting doom.
1: You see what happens to fellas that try to do me over, sailor? They die.
2: But in your lobby, it's hardly cricket.
1: You didn't see any of it, King, because you were cooking rice.
0: A man has to eat sometime.
2: That's right, King. Don't let him bully you. Anytime you feel the need of a rice snack while a man named Harry is being shot up in our hotel, why, you just go right ahead and... Hey, you're not paying any attention, King.
0: Because at the curb in front of the hotel where there is a no parking sign, Senor Inspector LaSalle has just committed a misdemeanor.
1: And wait till he hears the happy we've got for him. Come on, sailor. You put your hands over LaSalle's eyes and I'll yell, surprise, surprise.
2: Always fun and games. LaSalle, have I got something for you?
3: Later, Senorita Duval. First, I wish to give you something from me.
1: Now, look, LaSalle, sailor's trying to tell you...
3: Please, me first. It concerns one Joe Ralston, a thieper of you, a burglar of who knows who.
1: And what about him?
3: Is about him, he was a hooligan.
2: You don't say.
3: I say, and I'm glad. A hooligan was Joe Ralston, with a buddy, name of Harry Joyce.
1: Harry, huh? Well, that was the name of the man who pistol-whipped me. So Joe and Harry were buddies.
3: Partners also, in Miami. In the alleged enterprise of being hired killers. Partners and buddies until Harry Joyce turned state's evidence on Ralston in the merry month of May last year. But Ralston fled. Rob Savannah Blind is not to be found. But we find that...
2: My turn now, LaSalle.
3: Si, lovely senorita. I give you something. Now you give me what? A TL?
2: Yeah. Harry Joyce. Wear him in good health.
3: You know where he is?
1: Stone cold dead in our lobby. That's where Harry is.
3: You have a Harry and you let me stand and make foolish?
2: Because you sweep a girl off her feet, doll.
3: Heads will roll! Heads will roll!
1: Now let's get out of here, sailor. I didn't like the tone of that last remark.

0: 2 surprises in one day. I enjoy it, Joe.
1: It could get habitual, Annie. Raise a finger and you'd see how fast it could.
2: Who is it, Annie?
0: Joe Ralston.
2: Bueno, tell him to come in.
0: He says, bueno, tell you to come in. There he is, Aguilar.
2: Amigo, Joe, amigo. It went well, see?
1: Very daring on my part. I shot him down in the lobby of Shannon's place. That place is my lucky piece.
2: Now it is finished. Bueno.
1: Yeah, finished. So I have to pay you $10,000 to bring Harry to me.
2: I wrote to Harry I want a man dead. So Harry came, an assassin. I told him it was you I wanted dead. So he followed you until you found him. Killed him, as you wished it.
1: Shut up.
2: Are you loco?
1: You know why I came back here again, Aguilar? The dough I paid you, I want it back.
2: You are a fool, senor. You will not get one peso of what I...
0: I know where he keeps it, Joe. Joe, honey. Joe, doll.
2: Both of you, get out of here.
1: Where does he keep it, Angel?
0: Take me by the hand and follow on tippy-toe. Isn't Havana nice, Joe?
3: The thing I like about you, Slate...
4: We're in a public library, sailor. Let's not spread around what you like, huh? There aren't enough editions of me to meet the demand as it is.
3: Well, the thing I like is how when people drop dead, you run to the files for last year's Miami papers. I bet not many girls can say that about their fellas.
4: Eat you, huh? Eat you because I burn when a man robs me and another man slugs me. And the man is shot to death in my hotel. It eats you because things like that annoy me, huh?
3: And what are you going to do? Wrap up your hurt in year-old newspapers?
4: Just sit down here, sailor, wet your first finger and flip the pages till you hit the merry month of May.
3: The joys you give a girl. The sunny afternoons you lay at her feet. Say when, Buster. I need a refuel job on my flipping finger.
4: Keep going. Hold it. I said hold it.
3: You've got a girl like me thumbing old newspaper, Slate. There's just no holding her. See what you're looking for?
4: Yeah. Here, sailor. Fourth column. Just like LaSalle said, Harry Joyce turns state's evidence on Joe Ralston. Ralston, fugitive. What do you know?
3: Well, get your nose out of it so I can see, too.
4: I can read for both of us, baby. Ralston and Joyce were partners in an import-export business on Lincoln Boulevard, Miami Beach. When questioned, Joyce stated that the enterprise was a branch office of the Aguilar and Company import-export concern of Havana, Cuba. I'll give the file back to the librarian, sailor. Curtsy, and then say thank you.
3: Because you got your kicks from news a year old?
4: Because Aguilar of Aguilar and Company is a man I just have to talk to. Don't forget to curtsy, baby.

0: Yes, what is it?
1: Your name, Aguilar?
0: Who is asking the question?
2: Him. I talk like this.
1: What about it, Buster? Is your name Aguilar? Do you own an import-export business on the Prado?
0: What of it, senor?
1: The boys who were watching the shop told me you weren't in today. They told me where you lived.
0: I stay home with a sick headache. Senor, I will not
1: inside.
0: Have
1: inside! Close the door, sailor.
2: I hear you talking to me. Door closed.
1: Look, Chico. A little while ago, Sailor and I read a little item in the Miami paper about two boys who used to work for you.
0: For me?
1: For you.
2: That's telling him, kiddo.
1: Sailor, why don't you go over there and pluck a geranium and put it between your teeth?
2: All right.
1: How about two men named Harry Joyce and Joe Ralston?
0: I don't know what you are talking
1: about. Get with it, Chico. Joyce and Ralston, what about them?
0: I repeat myself. I do not know.
1: That's so you don't repeat yourself, Chico. Tell me new things.
0: Harry Joyce, muerte, dead. He's dead. That is all I know.
1: Listen, Buster. Before I give it to the police, I've got a story for you. Today I got robbed. Today I got slugged. Today I found a dead Harry Joyce in my hotel. I'm not in the mood for...
0: Joe Ralston. He has left. He is not here.
1: Where'd he go?
0: With Ann, with a girl, to the Romanza Plaza, number 12.
2: Hi, fellas.
1: Yeah, that's paying attention, sailor. You look nice with a geranium between your teeth.
2: I pulled the shawl off the piano, too. Carmen, anyone?

0: Quite a layout this girl Anne's got. Nice house. What are we going to do now?
1: Ring the bell?
2: Joe's inside that house. The big gun's inside, too. Let's play this cagey.
0: I'm going to have to peek through windows again, huh?
2: That's right. That one over there. It's just about your size. Well, what do you see?
0: There's our long-lost customer, Joe. He's sitting in an armchair slate. Uh-oh.
2: What's the uh-oh?
0: Shoulder holster with a gun.
2: What a girl. Is she in there?
0: I don't see her. Wait a minute. Yeah, there she is. She's in the other room. Looks like she's packing.
2: Yeah, you did good.
0: Now what?
2: I'll go around and ring the front doorbell.
0: And yell trick or treat?
2: Ring the front doorbell and run. When Joe's answering the door, I'm going in through the back.
0: Think how fortunate you are, Sarah. This time of night, other girls are doing dull things like dancing, toasting marshmallows with their fellows, parking their convertibles in the moonlight. And you? You're ringing a murderer's doorbell.
3: Hey! Who rang this doorbell?
4: Joe! Joe, quick, come here!
3: Something strange, Annie. I answered the door, nobody was... How did you get in here?
5: I'll tell you later, Joe.
3: We'll get the chance!
5: Don't go for that gun.
3: Because you say so.
5: Drop it.
3: Yeah.
0: Slade, where are you? Oh, there you are.
2: Be with you in a minute, sailor. Now, let's see. Where were we, Annie?
6: I was telling you how nice it can be in Havana.
0: You have to sit on his lap to tell him about Havana?
6: Slugger, Slade. I like to watch you hit people.
2: You were saying, Annie, where does Joe keep his dough?
6: In his money belt. Hey, get rid of that bell ringer who just came in.
2: Okay, Annie, you can get down now. You've had it. Joe's got $5,000 that belongs to me. That's what's going to make Havana so nice.
0: You heard him. Get down, Annie. Down, girl. Down. That's right.
2: Sailor, you're my girl. Let's get these people to LaSalle. Then we can go home.

0: late.
1: Yeah? What do you want?
0: I want to ask you a question.
1: All right, all right. What is it?
0: How did you get that girl in your arms so fast?
1: Well, she was standing right about where you are, and I happened to flex my muscle, just happened to, like this. She walked over to me. Yeah, yeah, just like you did.
0: Then what?
1: Well, you don't know.
0: This? Is that what she did?
1: Uh-huh. And I... Ah, that's what I did.
0: You kissed her like that?
1: Well, it's a matter of $5,000... And that slap makes you feel better?
0: Now I feel great. Come here.
2: And so, our two stars, Humphrey Bogart and Lauren Bacall, have brought to a close our latest Bold Venture story. Special music was composed and conducted by David Rose. May we invite you to listen again next week at this time for another exciting adventure starring Humphrey Bogart and Lauren Bacall together in Bold Venture.

0: lazy bones, sleeping in the sun. 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
1: Man, I never get no day's work done. 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
0: Lazy bones, sleeping in the shade. 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
1: What cornmeal, man? Listen here.
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0: And when potatoes need spread, boy, I bet you keep praying the bugs fall off the divine.
1: That's right. And you know one thing? 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
0: You're a lazy bone.
1: Telling me.
0: Loafing through the day. Man, how you expect to make a dime that way?
1: Man, I don't want to make a dime no way.
0: Why, looky here. He won't listen to...

I've been doing 30 days, nobody to call my bail. 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

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Up to the washing soap, down to the water once more. Head down low, head low. 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Poor hands go. 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Washboard blues. 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

0: Amos, this seems like Sunday.
1: It is Sunday, Andy. You see, we is on the radio now every Sunday on CBS for Rinso.
0: Yeah, and here comes the man now with the biggest news in Rinso's history. Let's listen to him.
2: It's the biggest news ever. It's new 1950 Rinso with Solium, a full year ahead of time. New 1950 Rinso has three times the whiter washing action of any other soap. But more about that in a few minutes. Now, new 1950 Rinso brings you the Amos and Andy Show. Yes, sir, Lever Brothers Company, the makers of new 1950 Rinso, brings you a full half hour of entertainment with Lou Lubin, Eddie Green, Ernestine Wade, the Jubilaires, Jeff Alexander's orchestra and chorus, and radio's all-time favorites, Amos and Andy. This morning, Sapphire Stevens talked her husband into coming home early and spending a quiet Sunday afternoon at home. But when the Kingfish first arrived home, he found his wife still there. But let's look in on the Stevens home now.
1: Oh, so there you is. Well, it's about time you got home. What's the idea of telling me to come home early and then you not being here? And don't look at me like that. Listen, Wrinkleface, I is fed up with you. And if you ever pull a stunt like that on me again, I'm going to leave you. Now shut your big mouth and get on out there in the kitchen and fix me some supper while I smoke a big cigar and read the newspaper. As soon as Sapphire comes home, I believe I'll tell her that. Oh, there's the buzzer on the door there. I must be at the door now. The trouble is with me, every time I see her, I get scared and I soften up. But this is one time that I ain't gonna soften. I'm gonna look her right in the face and tell her.
3: George, help me with these bundles.
1: Yes, darling, yes.
3: Well, don't get there, move.
1: Yeah, well, now, look, honey, come right on in here. Long as you was home now, sweetheart, I think I'll get on out and go on down to the pool room with the boys.
3: But, George, you and me was going to spend the day at home.
1: Well, honey, you see, I promised the fellas...
3: George, what's wrong with you? All the other men around town is perfectly content to spend a quiet afternoon at home with their wives. They enjoy the simple thing. Why can't you?
1: Well, what are you talking about? There ain't a man in this neighborhood that's as simple as I is.
3: I don't know why we can't enjoy each other's company. In books and in the movies, married couples always find so much to discuss.
1: Oh, listen, that ain't the way it is in real life, though. What happens here is what happens in every married home. The husband comes home and says, what's new? The wife says nothing. And from then on, the conversation drags.
3: Oh, George, it can't be that way with all married couples. Why, marriage is supposed to bring happiness to both parties.
1: Oh, don't talk to me about marriage. That whole marriage jip is a trap that was invented by a woman. Just like the spider and the fly. And to make sure that the men ain't go back out, they make the rule that you can't see the bride just before the wedding.
3: Well, I wasn't scared of you seeing my face and backing out.
1: Well, if you wasn't, then why did you come down to aisle wearing two veils then? That's what I am. Oh, that's the trouble with you. Yeah, wait, I'll get there. Hello? Oh, hello, Lightning. What's that? A man done put his foot through the step in the front of the lodge hall, huh? And you say he hurt his leg? Yeah, well, patch up the step your best you can. Rub his leg with some liniment, and I'll be down later.
3: George, what happened?
1: Oh, some fella done hurt his leg by falling through the lodge hall steps. I guess the thing for me to do is to get myself a lawyer.
3: Oh, yes, George. I think you'd be smart to get a lawyer.
1: Oh, certainly. If it's the last thing I do, I was going to sue that fella for busting down them lodge hall steps.
4: Oh, come in, Kingfish. Well, why the worried look?
1: Oh, Henry, I was really in trouble. You know that old step that needs repair in front of the lodge hall?
4: Oh, very well. I always leaps over that one.
1: Yeah, well, a man fell through the thing yesterday, and I got a letter from his lawyer this morning, and he said that his client busted his leg, and he's going to sue the lodge hall for $200.
4: Well, I think he's got a good case, Kingfish. If you got a busted step on the property, that's a plain case of gross negligee.
1: Oh, me, what is I going
4: to
1: do?
4: Well, I don't think there's much to be concerned about. After all, don't the lodge have insurance policies to cover everything like fire, liability, and, this accident come under the head of the liability?
1: Liability. I know the brothers give me the money to pay the liability premium. Mm-hmm. Let me think here a second. Henry, you know that new stove that me and Sapphire got?
4: Yes.
1: Well, we has been cooking on that premium for the last 2 months. I done bought the thing from the Western Acme Stove Company.
4: Well, that's awful, Kingfish. When the brothers hear about this, they're liable to kick you out of the lodge.
1: Yeah, you know, Henry, I just got a thought here. If I was to retire from the lodge and appoint a new Kingfish, the new Kingfish would be responsible for the whole mess.
4: Yes, that's a very worthy thought, Kingfish.
1: Now, all I got to do is to find a man that is dumb and ignorant enough to step into my shoes.
4: Well, I don't know what size feet Sandy has, but his brain sure fits the requirements.
1: Come in, Brother Henry. I'll be with you in just a minute.
0: What you doing there, Kingfish?
1: Well, I was writing out a statement for the newspapers here. You see, after 20 years as the head of the lodge, I was resigning as Kingfish.
0: You is resigning?
1: Oh, yeah, yeah. Big news event, Andy. All the news services want a statement, the Associated Press, the UP, the INS, the ANP, Piggy Wiggly, and all them people.
0: Yeah, well, that sounds like big stuff, all right.
1: Oh, yes, yes. The New York Times might even want my picture to put in the Sunday paper in that Road to Graveyard section, you know, the brown.
0: Well, this whole thing is sure a surprise to me. But tell me, Kingfish, if you resign, who's going to be the new Kingfish?
1: Well, I was working on that right now, Andy. I got to be sure that I was picking the right man from among the brothers.
0: Yeah.
1: You see, I need a man who has got strong views and will carry him out. Yeah. I need a man who's got conviction.
0: Well, that oughtn't to be too hard. Some of these lodge brothers have been convicted 3 or 4 times.
1: Well, you see, Andy, in trying to pick the right man, the trouble is that, well, we've got so many bums in the membership. However, there is one bum that stands out like a shining star among the rest. Yeah. His name is Andrew H. Brown.
0: Well, thank you, Kingfish. That's very flattering, yeah. But, Kingfish, how come you picked me out?
1: Well, for one thing, Andy, you got the executive experience that we need for the new Kingfish.
0: Wow.
1: As I recall, you was held office in the Mystic Knights of the Sea before, ain't you, Andy?
0: Oh, sure. I was the Grand Whale for 2 years. Then after that, I served a 3-year term as the Sacred Halibut.
1: Yeah, yeah, I remember that. That's when you was acting as treasurer. And when we counted up the money, there was a discrepancy somewhere.
0: Yeah, yeah, that's right. Somebody crept off with the stuff. I remember that.
1: As a matter of fact, I think I had you impeached out of office, didn't I, Andrew?
0: Yeah, I believe the peaches did kick me out.
1: Yeah.
0: And I remember, too, that I was succeeded as the treasurer by that fellow that swiped everything the first day.
1: Mm-hmm.
0: We was going to peach him, too, if he hadn't left town.
1: Yeah, well, Andy, in view of the outstanding record, I think that we can consider you for the new Kingfish. Yeah. Now, if you got a few minutes to spare, I'd like to inaugurate you.
0: You want to do what to me?
1: Well, I just want to swear you into the noble office of the Kingfish.
0: Oh, yeah, yeah. Well, that's right. Let's do the thing right.
1: Well, now, to make the thing legal, just put this official robe over your shoulders there.
0: Yeah.
1: The sacred robe that is worn only by the Kingfish.
0: Yeah, let me get around here. Hey, wait a minute. Ain't this the rug that's been laying on the floor in the reading room?
1: No, Andy. This is the same robe that I was inaugurated in myself, but it fell on the floor about 10 years ago, and nobody ever picked it up. That's right.
0: Yeah, well, okay. I is ready when you is.
1: All right, Andy. Now inflict you in the oath of office with you signs the thing after I finish reading it, and then you is in.
0: Yeah, all right. Go ahead.
1: All right, here I go. Raise both your hands.
0: I got it.
1: All right. I, Andrew H. Brown, hereby accept the high office of Kingfish. And I assume all responsibility for the welfare of the lodge, for the well-being of the brothers, and for everything to come in the mail this morning. Sign it right here.
0: Now, wait a minute. Hold it. Well, what was that thing that done whizzed by there about the mail?
1: Well, I didn't hear nothing, Andy. Come on now, sign the thing. If you don't, I'm going to start peaching you again. That's what I do, you know.
0: Well, okay. Yeah, I'll sign it. Now, there you is.
1: All right. Well, now, congratulations, Andy, and I know you is going to make a great Kingfish.
0: Oh, yeah, I'm really going to work on this job. I'm going to put a lot of new policies in effect around here.
1: Well, Andy, if I was you, I wouldn't worry about too much about new policies. You're going to have enough trouble with the old ones if I...

there's no need to fear. So boy, run you round the bend, you want to hear story about a brave engineer. Casey Jones was around his name, and on a big six-wheeler he won it.

0: And now here's an amazing announcement, the biggest news in Rinso's history. The famous Lever Laboratories announced the development of new 1950 Rinso with Solium. It's here a year ahead of time, and here's John Lake to tell you what new 1950 Rinso means to you.
1: The really amazing new 1950 Rinso has three times the whiter washing action of any other soap. Now, that's a sensational thing to say, but it's true. The far greater washing action of new 1950 Rinso gets white clothes whiter than new, and colors brighter than new, and keeps them whiter, brighter than any other soap can. Yet, Rinso is so safe for clothes and kind to your hands. Your Rinso dealer has new 1950 Rinso, the only soap that contains Solium. So, see for yourself. New 1950 Rinso has three times the whiter washing action of any other soap. Now, back to Amos and Andy.

0: Well, Andy, you mean to say that after all these years, the Kingfish done quit and made you the Kingfish?
1: That's right, Amos. That's right. I was now the head man around here.
0: Oh, well, that's news to me, Andy. I ain't been around the Lodge Hall for a while.
1: Yeah.
0: I don't know what's going on. You see, I've been doing a lot of shopping on, well, getting some things on account of the new baby me and Rupert's expecting.
1: Yeah, that's right. That won't be long now, I guess.
0: Well, Andy, how you doing in your new job as Kingfish?
1: Well, just going over things. The official papers the Kingfish left all seem to be in order here. This one shows we planned the picnic. This one shows we planned the banquet. This one shows the fellows planned to sue us for $200. This one shows that
0: Wait a minute. Let's see that last letter.
1: There.
0: From a lawyer, huh? Say his client is going to sue you because he fell through a step in the front of the lodge hall.
1: Yeah, funny thing about that, too. I done looked up the liability policy the lodge carries, and it done lapsed up.
0: Well, now, wait a minute, Sheriff. I know one thing. We give the Kingfish a lodge hall check to pay that premium with. I remember that myself.
1: Yeah, and he paid it, too, because I got the canceled check right here. It's endorsed by the Western Acme Stove Company.
0: Yeah.
1: Funny thing, I didn't know that they was handling insurance.
0: Well, Andy, don't you see what's going on? The Kingfish never paid the premium, and he give you his job with all the responsibility so that you take the blame for the man's accident and the lapped-up policy.
1: Yeah, I see the whole thing. You know what? I'm going to have a meeting of the grievance committee. Can everybody come to the meeting? Everybody. Shorty, Henry Van Porter, and... Say, I just happened to think of something. Fred Grendel has got a lot of brains. I'm going to have him there, too.
0: Yes, Andy. You ain't got nothing to be afraid of. After all, you was in the right. In other words, let's see which way the scales of justice will tip.
1: Yeah, and I'm going to watch that Kingfish to see that he keeps his thumb off of it, too. Mr. Henry Van Porter and gentlemen of the Grievance Committee, I has called this meeting to get justice. As you all knows, we is being sued for damages by a fella that slipped on the lodge hall steps. But what you don't know is that the Kingfish allowed the liability policy to lapse up and try to palm off the whole responsibility for the thing on me.
2: Well, now, quiet, please. Quiet, please. Let's quiet down here so we can proceed with the hostilities.
1: Yeah, that's telling him, Henry.
2: Now, Kingfish, what do you got to say in your defense?
3: Well, gentlemen, this whole charge is ridiculous. I'd like to put this whole matter up to a vote of the committee. Any member who thinks that I would stoop so low to do such an underhanded trick, let him signify by saying aye.
4: Aye.
3: Well, let me put it another way, fellas.
2: Now, wait a minute. Wait a minute, Kingfish. That's not permitted. To keep this thing unbiased, each interested party, namely Andy and the Kingfish, must pick another member to state his side of the case and then debate the thing in open conflict.
1: Well, the fella I picked to speak for me is Shorty the Barber.
3: Yeah, well, I'll pick the great newspaper man sitting right over there, Frederick Montgomery Grendel.
5: Well, how are you, boys? How are you? Greetings and salutations.
2: Well, now, let's proceed, fellas, and everybody listen. Is you ready, Shorty?
6: Oh, yeah, I'll say I am. My man is absolutely in the clear. His intentions were beyond a shadow. He acted with honesty, and whose side am I on?
1: Listen, you was on my side, Shorty.
5: Well, now, gentlemen, in behalf of the Kingfish, I say that he had the alienating right to pass the job over to Andy.
6: Well, how you figure that, wise guy?
5: Because of the construction of our lodge is the same as the United States government. If the President of the United States wanted to appoint a cabinet member, couldn't he, by special powers infected in him by the General Electrical College, call for an overwhelming majority of the minority? Couldn't he do that? Couldn't he?
6: Well, I think...
5: Answer the question.
6: Well, I said...
5: Answer the question. That's what I'm trying to ask. Could we do that?
6: Well, he could go right over and he could put it before the he could have the man. You can what he got? You see what I mean?
5: Tell you something, that the Congress would never let him do that. That would undermine the minors, and before you could do that, you would have to have a complete coagulation of the Senate.
6: I knew that. But what if the Senate what? Well, if you let the Senate what? Well, my point is that if the Senate ever done that, it would unbalance the lower house and shake the foundations of the upper house, thereby causing the lower plate to wobble, the wobble of the... That's it. And that would entitle you to diplomatic immunity and immunity of the vaccination.
5: Well, now, speaking categorically, paragraphically, and every other girl, and my argument is that if they did that, the government would have to also violate our constitutional right, the right of life, the, of liberty, and the pursuit of women.
6: But you was all wrong, Wendell. The thing that they'd have to do then is
5: what? Now, what would they have to do? Go on, tell me what they got to do. Now, just tell me that.
6: Well, the thing that they would have to do is put it before the committee of the dinosaur. And by that alone would put it, would give the man you can when I die. There it is right there. You see that?
5: Listen, Shorty, you done read that in the newspaper. That's what you done.
6: The newspaper, nothing. Who can read? If we didn't do that, we would return to the neutral spirit of Russian Raviola, wouldn't we?
5: Well,
6: we would not.
1: Hey, wait a minute, fellas. Listen, you fellas is way off the question.
5: Yeah, well, what was the question we was arguing about? Just explain that to you. Yeah,
1: well, the only thing to do is to put this whole thing to a vote. I make the motion that the Kingfish here be held personally responsible for the lawsuit and be made to pay the $200 on his own hook. All those in favor say aye.
4: Aye.
3: Hey, wait a minute, Chair. I'm being railroaded, Chair.
2: No, now, that is the decision. The whole thing is fair and square.
6: Yeah, that's right. And I still say that if they let the Senate...
7: And now I want to tell you about the most glamorous, exciting contest you ever heard of. Listen to this. 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Think of it. 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Paris, London, Cairo, Honolulu. Well, that's the first prize. There are 15 second prizes, too. Each a round trip to Europe. And 400 third prizes, all cash. So enter this terrific new Lever contest, but remember, you must get your entry in soon. Here's all you do. Finish this statement in 25 words or less. I like large size Rinso because. 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That's Box 1, New York 8. 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Follow the complete rules on the entry blank you get at your store, but be sure to enter right away. And now back to Amos and Andy.
8: Man.
3: Well, hello there, Stonewall. I'm really in trouble. You know, Stonewall, after 20 years of serving the Lord faithfully, the brothers has done turned on me.
8: Yeah, well, lots of times faithful service don't mean a thing, Kingfish. I had a client once, a little old bookkeeper, a mousy-looking, little quiet fella. He worked for a $2 million firm for 25 years, and they only paid him $75 a month.
3: $75 a month? I don't see how he could live on that.
8: And then all of a sudden, they accused him of systematically robbing the country throughout all them 25 years.
3: Charged him with robbing the company, huh?
8: Yeah, man, the charge was so ridiculous, when the judge took one look at him, he dismissed the case. The company was so mean about it, though, they fired him. But the next week, he got even with the company.
3: What'd he do?
8: He bought him out.
3: Oh! Now, look here, Stonewall. About this mess I was telling you on the phone here, the fella that busted his leg has got a process server after me, and I've been ducking him for the past 2 days. I wish there was some way I could keep ducking him in a way to get out of that lawsuit. I don't want him to catch me.
8: Well, you just fake up a story that you done disappeared permanently and was never coming back. That way you could get him off your trail for good.
3: Yeah, boy, what an idea, Stonewall. You know it really take a warped mind to think of that.
8: Oh, man, yeah.
3: Look here, I tell you what, I'm going to appeal to Andy on the basis of a lifelong friendship to help me.
8: Yeah. Well, you better get on out of here, Kingfish. I'm going to be busy for the rest of the day.
3: Yeah, doing what?
8: You didn't see my ad in the paper, did you? Huh. Look here, got a copy right there. It say, local attorney planning on backing expensive musical show will interview chorus girls all day Monday. Must be young and beautiful. Bring bathing suit.
3: Yeah, but Stonewall, you don't have no money to back a musical comedy.
8: Look, Kingfish, you know that and I know that. But them chorus girls, do they know it?

0: Hey, Andy, look here. Here come the process server across the street now. Look out the window there.
1: Oh, yeah, that's the process server, all right. His ears is kind of bent over like a bloodhound.
0: Yeah. Well, remember now, what they're going to tell him, Andy, that the kingfish has done disappeared and he's never coming back. Wait a minute now. Wait a minute. Come in.
2: Excuse me. I wonder if you gentlemen could help me.
0: Oh, yeah, sir. I'll be glad to, mister. Just as soon as I wipes off my tear-stained fears and calms down my heaving bosom. You see, mister, we has just lost one of our dearest brothers here at the lodge, and, well, it's done plunged us into a fit of melancholy. Ain't it, Mr. Brown?
1: Oh, sure. We've been sitting around here mellying and collying for 2-3 hours.
2: Well, that's too bad, but I'm looking for a George Kingfish Stevens. Do either of you fellas know him?
0: Now, that is a coincidence. He happens to be the late laminated brother that we is blubbering over here.
2: Wait a minute. You mean something's happened to Stevens?
0: Well, you see, mister, it all started a couple of days ago when some hard-hearted lawyers threatened to sue him. Oh, the thing really depressed him.
1: Yeah, he sure was bad off.
0: Yeah, Mr. Brown and I took him to a movie to cheer him up, but even that didn't do no good. He cried like a baby all through the comedy.
1: Yeah, I remember. I was sitting next to him. I didn't realize how hard he was crying until I noticed that I was eating soggy popcorn.
2: Wait a minute. Are you trying to tell me Mr. Stevens did away with himself?
0: Yeah, well, we can't say for sure, but the last time I seen him, he was carrying a 20-pound weight in each hand and asked me which way the river was. Now, that don't look too good, you know.
1: Yeah, that's right. We went down there this morning and found a hole in the ice with the kingfish's clothes piled right next to it.
2: Don't tell me he jumped in.
0: Well, like I say, we ain't positive, but he was a pretty big fella, and the hole in the ice is size 46.
2: Well, there seems to be every indication that Stevens did jump in the river.
0: That's what we figured, so, well, when he didn't show up this morning, we went down and held a little ceremony right on the ice there, just in case he happened to be down there, you see.
2: A ceremony?
0: Yeah, sir, and naturally, for a reporting man like the kingfish, the ice was jammed with friends and celebrities, too.
1: Oh, yeah, the thing was a big success.
0: Yeah, and to top off the festivities, we had Nelson Eddy stick his head in the hole and sing "Our Sweet Mystery of Life."
2: Well, in view of these facts, I guess there's nothing for me to do but forget this summons here.
0: Yeah, sir, you're right there, mister. That's the way these things happen to be, though. Just tough luck, I guess.
1: Yeah, too bad, all right, mister.
0: Well, I'll go to the door with you, mister.
2: Well, thank you. You've been most helpful in this matter, Mr.,
0: George Stevens, named Kingfish at
2: Just as I thought. Here's your summons, Stevens. Your story didn't fool me in the least. Goodbye.
0: Oh, me.
1: Yeah, what you gonna do, Kingfish?
0: Well, I don't know, Andy. Right now, that size 46 hole in the ice don't sound bad. I believe I'll go down there.
1: Good morning, Kingfish.
0: Well, good morning, Andy.
1: I thought I'd drop by the lodge here and see how the situation was.
0: Yeah, well, I finally got out of my jam with that fella, you know, that broke his leg.
1: Oh, yeah. How'd you do that, Kingfish?
0: Well, I settled with him for cash, ain't it?
1: Where'd you get the money?
0: Well, just between the two of us, I went over to the insurance company and I cashed in the fire insurance policy that had 3 years to run. I took that money and gave every cent of it to the man, and now I was in the clear.
1: Oh, boy, that was pretty smart of you, Kingfish.
0: Yeah, well, I ain't told no one what I done, so keep it quiet, ain't it?
1: Yeah.
0: But that, Brother Andy, really was a smart hunk of business I pulled there.
1: Oh, yeah, sure was. You, wait.
3: Hiya, fellas. I was just reading a book in the reading room. I want to tell you something.
0: Yeah, well, what is it, Shorty?
3: Well, the book I was reading ain't, the light is so dim, I can't, the chair ain't comfortable, it hurts my back. The lodge hall is on fire.
4: Oh, well.
5: 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You buy a large-sized box of Rinso and you might get a trip around the world.
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0: you been?
1: Oh, I've been hanging around the bars all day. I've been in every candy store in town.
0: You idiot. There are no bars and candy stores.
1: Old Nick candy bars? Well, I'm going to be old Nick myself tonight. Oh, so are me, oh, so are you. Oh, so are me, and so are you. Be quiet, Abbott, and don't interrupt me. I'm taking a singing lesson. My teacher says when I'm finished, my singing teacher says I'll be Nelson Eddy, Tony Martin, and Frank Sinatra all roll into one.
0: You will?
1: I'll be a loaf of shortening bread with curly hair wearing bobby socks.
0: How can you be a singer? There's no music in your family.
1: Oh, no? For your information, my Uncle Mike made a fortune with the Bell Song.
0: Was he a singer with the Metropolitan Opera?
1: No, good humor man on Route 66.
0: You know, Lou, to be a good singer, you've got to sing with pear-shaped tones.
1: Pear-shaped tones?
0: Yes. The tone must come out of your mouth in the shape of a pear.
1: Which end first?
0: I'm talking about pear-shaped tones. Do you sing with pear-shaped tones?
1: I don't know about pear-shaped tones, Abbott. But when I sing Apple Blossom Time, it comes out fruit salad.
0: No. It's something you never sang in public in your life.
1: Oh, you don't think so, huh?
0: No.
1: Why did it sound? I once sang an opera. Carmen. I carried a spear and hit the highest note ever heard.
0: How did you do that?
1: I wasn't the only one carrying a spear.
0: Oh.
2: Folks, you're in for some real laughs with our zany stars tonight, but before they continue, listen to this.

0: Costello, what's the idea? What's the idea of wearing those horn-rimmed glasses? There's nothing wrong with your eyes.
1: I know, but I think they help my appearance. And before I got these glasses, when I walked down the street, everybody would say, there goes that stupid-looking Costello.
0: And now what do they say?
1: They say, there goes that stupid-looking Luke Costello wearing glasses.
0: Well, just look at you. You know, you're a mess. How'd you get all that paint all over your suit?
1: Well, I saw a pole out in the alley with a sign on it, and I climbed up the pole to see what the sign said.
0: What did it say?
1: Fresh paint.
2: Fine.
0: Well, you'd better take that suit over to my Uncle Herman at the Kirk Dry Cleaning Plant.
1: Dry Cleaning Plant? What's your Uncle Herman doing there?
0: Well, this is Wednesday. He's dying today.
1: That's terrible, Abbott. I didn't even know he was sick.
0: Oh, he isn't sick. He's dying.
1: He's dying and he isn't sick?
0: That's right. If he was sick, he couldn't die.
1: Why not?
0: Well, it's against the rules of the cleaning plant.
1: You mean they wouldn't let him die if he's sick?
0: That's right. If a man's sick, they won't let him into the place to die.
1: What do? Leave him out in the alley?
0: Oh, no. He can't die in the alley.
1: He can't?
0: No, if he wants to die, he has to go up the seventh floor.
1: He's got to die on the seventh floor?
0: Why, certainly.
1: Is there any elevator in the place?
0: No.
1: The nerve of the people.
0: What do you mean?
1: Making a poor man climb seven floors to die. Why don't they send him home?
0: Because his wife won't let him die in the house.
1: Wife don't?
0: She don't want him dying in the house.
1: She don't?
0: No.
1: He might as well go crawl under a rock. Imagine a guy can even die in his own house.
0: No. If there's any dying done to be down around the house, his wife does it. Hey, I'll make myself clear. If there's any dying to be done around the house, his wife does it. What are you laughing at?
1: It was funnier the other way.
0: You mean his wife has got to die, too? Certainly.
1: Abbott, what are you trying to do, bump off the whole family?
0: Okay.

0: Quiet.
1: I'm going to bring Uncle Herman to my house to die.
0: Oh, he couldn't die at your house.
1: And why couldn't he die at my house?
0: Because you have no dye.
1: You got to have dye to die?
0: Costello, will you pay attention? I'm trying to tell you that Uncle Herman has to die so he can live.
1: Well, naturally. I mean, F. What was that?
0: I said my Uncle Herman has to die to live. If he doesn't die, he can't eat.
1: You mean he eats after he dies?
0: Well, certainly he dies for a while, then he eats. Then he dies again, then he eats some more.
1: Must be the food that's killing him. Must be eating at your backstage.
0: No, you idiot. A man has to eat if he stands up all day dying.
1: You mean he has to stand up to die?
0: Naturally. Did you ever hear of anybody lying down to die?
2: All the people I ever knew.
0: Look, Costello,
2: used the standard way.
0: No, he can't lie down on the job. He's got to be through dying by 6 o'clock. If he dies after 6, he gets time and a half.
1: You mean he gets paid for dying?
0: Oh, sure. It's piecework.
1: He dies a piece at a time?
0: Look, you Eddie. When I say Uncle Herman is dying, I don't mean that he is dying like a person dies when he dies. I mean he's dying for a living, and a person that dies for a living is living even though he's dying. Hey!
1: When you say that Uncle Herman is dying, you don't mean that he's dying like a person dies when he dies. You mean he is dying for a living, and a person that dies for a living is living, although he's dying?
0: Now you've got it.
1: I don't even know what I'm talking about.
3: Hello, boys.
0: Well, it's Susan Miller. Hello, Susan. Where have you been all week?
3: I'm really working on a Western picture over at Republic Studios.
1: Oh, I used to work in those Western pictures. I used to work for Roy Rogers, but they fired me.
3: Why?
1: One day I forgot to tune his guitar and the Indians killed him.
0: You talk sense, Costello. When are you and Susan going to get married?
1: Well, I'll tell you. As soon as I find my place, I'll tell you. I think Susan and I are going to get... All right, folks, I got it.
0: Well,
1: as soon as I earn enough money. Am I going too fast here, honey? Who talks next? As soon as I earn enough money. Now that line isn't that funny.
0: Wait a minute, Lou. Seriously speaking, money isn't everything. Lots of people get married without money. Do you know what I was getting when I married my wife?
1: No, and I bet you didn't either.
3: Buddy's right, Costello. What do you want with money? Money won't buy happiness. Money won't buy love. And money won't buy health. And money won't buy contentment.
1: Just give me the money, kid. I'll do my own shopping. Don't forget, money talks.
0: Money talks.
1: Hasn't said much to me lately, but it talks. These days, you can't hold on to it long enough to start a conversation. But I'm going to do what my Aunt May did. I'm going to wait for my ship to come in.
3: Did your Aunt May's ship come in?
1: Aunt May waited for her ship to come in for 40 years. Then her pier collapsed.
0: pay no attention to him, Susan. You know, you look so sweet tonight, Susan. I'd like to give you a great big kiss.
1: Well, wait a minute, Abbott. Why would a young girl like Susan want to kiss you?
0: Costello, I've been kissed by girls that wouldn't even look at you.
1: So what? I've been kissed by girls that wouldn't look at me either. Susie, can I come over to your house tonight?
3: I should say not, after that trick you pulled last night.
0: What did you do, Susan?
3: Well, I bought my mother a new pair of bloomers, and Costello opened the box and put a rabbit in them.
1: How did your mother find out?
3: She had to chase those bloomers all the way to Wilshire Boulevard this morning before she could put them on. So long, Petzo.
0: You know, I wouldn't blame Susan Miller if she never went out with you again. You're too selfish. You spend all your money on yourself. Why, you spent over $300 this week. What did you do with all that money, Lou?
1: Well, I haven't got an automobile, and I have to take a streetcar. A streetcar here and a streetcar there.
0: Oh, wait a minute. Just a minute. How can you spend $300 in 1 week riding streetcars?
1: I forget to take transfers.
0: Come in.
4: Good evening, gentlemen. I'm Lawyer Mellonhead, and I have the pleasure to inform you, Mr. Costello, that you're in line for an inheritance of $800,000 left to you by your great-great-grandfather, Diamond Jim Costello.
0: Wait a minute, Costello. This doesn't sound right to me. Where did your great-great-grandfather ever make that much money?
1: He invented a cake of soap with a hole in the middle.
0: Well, what good is a cake of soap with a hole in the middle?
1: That way, you never have a piece left over.
0: Melonhead, Costello's great-grandfather's will was probated 75 years ago when the old man died.
4: Yes, and that's when I started my search.
1: But I wasn't born 75 years ago.
4: No wonder I couldn't find you. That's it. Well, furthermore, I have a point of law to establish here. The money was left to the oldest grandson. Now, in looking up the records, I found that you, Costello, were a twin. And I just couldn't believe it.
1: And why not?
4: Well, I took one look at you and I said, there can't be another one like him.
1: You know, Abbott, this guy's a phony.
4: How dare you? I'm an expert on wills. All my life, Costello, all my life, I've been searching for missing heirs.
1: And from the looks of your shiny dome, you never found any.
0: Costello, you never told me that you had a twin brother.
1: Oh, yes. My mother christened us Louie and Dewey. But we don't talk about Dewey. He got my mother into a lot of trouble. When he was 6 months old, Mom was taking him from Patterson to New York, and at the state line, they arrested her.
0: She was carrying your brother, Dewey, and they arrested her?
1: They claimed she was smuggling dope.
4: Costello! You know, I've looked up your brother Dewey's record. It's true, he started out in life as a dope, but he studied hard, and in a few years, he became an idiot. Not satisfied, he forged ahead and became a moron. Then he studied harder. Soon, he was an nincompoop. And then, after years of diligent study at the age of 21, your brother Dewey became the world's first schmo.
1: I think I should be proud of him. But what has that got to do with the will?
4: Well, Dewey has filed a claim to the fortune. He says that he is the older of the twins.
1: Oh, no, that's a lie. And I hope I can prove it. I was born 10 minutes before Dewey. That money is mine. Mine, you hear me? Mine! That money is mine! Mine! Mine!
0: All right, don't get excited. The
1: Academy Award was a little too late for me.
4: That money was mine!
1: Ouch. Melonhead! Hand it over.
4: Submit it, not so fast. I must have definite legal proof that you are the elder twin.
0: Oh, that's easy. Costello has his birth certificate. That will prove his age.
4: Very well, Costello, here's my card. Bring your birth certificate to my office, and if it proves that you are older than your twin brother Dewey, I will give you the legacy.
1: Why can't I have the money? I already got a legacy.
0: You've got a legacy?
1: Certainly, I've got two legacies. Two armacies and a couple of hippocies.
0: Oh. Nonsense, Costello. Come on.
1: I think I got a legacy to stand on.
0: Yeah, well, yes, but we're going over and get your birth certificate. Come on.
5: And there's a lot more mad stuff still to come, but right now, a change of pace to let you hear this.

0: Costello, we've turned the house inside out. And you still haven't found your birth certificate. Remember, your twin brother Dewey has already presented his claim to the fortune. He says he's the oldest, and unless you can prove he's wrong, you'll lose your inheritance. You've got to find that birth certificate.
1: All right, Abbott. Hey, look. Here's the old vest I used to keep my birth certificate in. I just looked in the pocket. What do you think I found?
0: Your birth certificate.
1: No. The hole I must have lost it from.
0: Wait a minute. It seems to me you used to keep all your important papers in your back pocket.
1: Can't be there, Rabbit. Look at that big hole I got in the back of my pants.
0: Nonsense. There's a hole in the back of your pants. Why can't I see your underwear?
1: I also got a hole in my underwear.
0: You dummy. We've got to find that birth certificate, Lou.
1: I don't know where it is, Abbott. I've snooped all over the house. I snooped in the kitchen. I snooped in the blonde's apartment next door. I snooped in the cellar. I snooped in the blonde's apartment next door. Then I snooped in the attic. Then I snooped in the blonde's apartment next door.
0: Wait a minute. Why did you keep going back to that blonde's apartment? Do you think you lost it there?
1: No, but do you know a better place to snoop?
0: I... Costello, this is serious. Think, please. Where did you put that birth certificate?
1: I got it. I left it in the pocket of my pink shirt that I sent to the Chinese laundry yesterday.
0: Well, that's good. Now, come on. We're going to get that shirt.
1: Here it is, Abbott. Lum Fung's Real Chinese Laundry. Come on in.
2: Hello. You got a tiki, no sake.
0: Wait a minute. I thought it was no tiki, no shirty.
2: Oh, this week, a running special. No tiki, no sake.
1: Are you Lum Fung?
2: Lum not here. Me Abna.
1: I don't like this laundry business, Abbott. I once opened a hand laundry, but I nearly starved to death. There's no money in a hand laundry. Why? Most people wash their own hands.
0: Oh. Dog sense. Mr. Fung, where is Costello's laundry?
2: Oh, him, laundry be lady, Friday.
0: Oh, well, we don't care if it's ready or not. We want to look through his shirts. Costello left something important in his pocket.
2: Oh, we know what shirt are here. This real Chinese laundry. We send all shirts to China.
1: You mean you sent my shirts to China?
2: Oh, yes.
0: Oh, no.
2: Oh, yes.
1: Look, Mr. Fung, I got to get that shirt right away, even if I have to go to China for it.
2: Oh, very good. You go to China. He is address of a home office in China. Goodbye.
1: Goodbye.
0: Well, Costello, the China Clipper leaves for Hong Kong in an hour. I hope that laundry has your shirt with your birth certificate in. Isn't it exciting, Costello? We're going to China.
1: Gee, maybe I'll see my cousin, Wan Lung Costello. He's in the silk business in China. He started in business with two silkworms. They made 6 pairs of silk stockings a day. Then he got an idea. Now they make 1,000 pairs of stockings a day.
0: How did he do it?
1: He made the worms partners in the business. Then he tried to corner the market by getting his hands on every pair of silk stockings in China. But he got arrested.
0: How?
1: The last pair he got his hands on, there was a girl still in him.
0: Right.
1: Now he's living in Burma. He's a big man in Burma. He works for a shaving cream company in Burma.
0: Which one?
1: Barbasol.
0: You idiot. You know nothing about the Orient.
1: Oh, I do so. I used to make dates with a rickshaw.
0: A rickshaw. A rickshaw is a long, skinny thing that you drag around and it takes you hours to get any place with.
1: That's her.
0: Well, maybe we'll see your cousin while we're in China.
1: I hope so, Abbott. I got a great idea for him. I'm going to get him to cross silkworms with garter snakes.
0: What for?
1: So we can raise silk stockings that will stay up by themselves.
0: Has your cousin been in China long, Lou?
1: Yeah, he's been there since the days of Marco football.
0: No, you mean Marco Polo.
1: This was before he learned to play polo.
0: Oh, forget about that. Now, if we're going to China, we may run into a heavy rain. A monsoon.
1: What would a monsoon be doing in China? Monsoon is a Frenchman, like Monsoon Bouquet.
0: Oh, no. No.
1: Monsoon Chevalier.
0: No. That's Monsieur.
1: Masseur is a guy that works in a Turkish bath like a Swedish masseur.
0: Oh, Costello, that's masseur.
1: Masseur is what I got in front of my house. All my water runs down masseur. You know, I can hardly wait to get to China, Abbott. I want to see them Chinese play baseball.
0: Where do the Chinese play baseball?
1: Ain't you never heard of the Yangtze Stadium? Pretty good, eh? I just threw that one in. I should have thrown it out.
0: Yeah. Come on, Costello. Just got time to make the China Clipper. stuck, Costello. There's not a seat left on the China Clipper. I just spoke to the ticket clerk.
1: Well, let me handle it. Watch this.
0: Go ahead.
1: You, clerky? Me, Charlie Chan. Me must get to China. Very, very important case.
3: Why, gee, Charlie Chan, the great detective. Have you solved any big cases lately?
1: Me just solved case of blonde bubble dancer who shoot husband.
3: Yeah, I read about that. She claimed that she couldn't have shot the gun because she was holding on to a bubble with both hands. She used a bubble as her alibi. How did you solve it?
1: Me see through her alibi.
3: Well, what case are you on now, Mr. Chan?
1: Me. Oh, yes, me working on case of man who steal locomotive from Santa Fe Railroad.
3: Tell me, do you know where he's hiding?
1: No. But the first time he goes for a ride, brother, will we nail him.
3: Okay, Mr. Chan, here's your ticket.
4: China Clipper already on runway 6. All aboard for China, Cucamonga, Anaheim, and Azusa.
1: Oh, wait just a minute. If the plane is going to China, why are you hollering Anaheim, Cucamonga, and Azusa?
4: It gets last on other programs.
0: Costello, it's a long trip. Are you sure you're not afraid to fly to China?
1: Me afraid? Why, I come from a family of flyers. My grandfather was a commercial pilot for 75 years. And 75 years ago, he was a commercial pilot.
0: Now, they didn't have planes 75 years ago.
1: No wonder he was always out of work.
0: Well, come on, we're off to China to find your birth certificate. Think of it. You're going to be rich.
4: All aboard!
1: Look what the bell brought.
5: Welcome to China, gentlemen. I am the dragon lady.
1: I am Costello. And I like what your dragon lady.
0: Be careful, Costello. These almond-eyed women are beautiful, but they're dangerous. Just look at her eyes.
1: Yeah, she's got slants in her glance. Abbott, she's gorgeous.
5: Ah, so you like me, little fat one?
1: You're beautiful.
5: It is natural for you to like me. After all, you know, you are a man, and I am a woman.
1: Funny you should mention that. I noticed it the minute I came in.
5: Little fat one, may I be of service to you? What is your pleasure?
1: Playing pool. But after seeing you, I think I'll give it up.
0: Miss Dragon Lady, we have come all the way from America to get a shirt for Costello.
5: Sorry, we don't make that size in China either. Try Omar the tent maker in Persia.
0: Sent the shirt to the laundry. And the laundry man told us he sent it here to be laundered.
5: Oh, was it a pink shirt with white buttons and initial LC on the pocket?
1: Yes.
5: I didn't see it. But my brother did, and he told me to tell you that your birth certificate was not in the pocket.
1: How did your brother know I was looking for my birth certificate?
5: My brother is your head writer, One Dumb Pun.
1: Abbott, now I remember. I didn't leave my birth certificate in my shirt. I left it in a blue suit I sent to the cleaners.
0: You idiot. Come on, we're going back to America.
5: Honorable Costello.
1: Yes, darling.
5: Before you leave.
1: Yes, dear.
5: Allow me to kiss you goodbye.
1: You do every week. Why not now? My line says, please do.
5: Come, I will give you a real Chinese kiss. It will make your hair fall out.
1: That I intend to see.
5: Come here.
0: Hey! Costello, say something.
1: Abbott, cable my mother that Baldy won't be home.
0: Come on, Costello. We've just got time to make the China Clipper back to America. Well, Costello, are you sure this is the place you left your suit with the birth certificate in the pocket?
1: Yes. This is it, Abbott. See the sign? Genuine French dry cleaners.
6: Ah, monsieur, s'il vous plaît. What can I do for you, eh?
1: I left the suit here last week to be cleaned, and I left something in the pocket, and I'd like to get the suit.
6: Oh, but the suit is not here, monsieur.
0: The suit is not here?
6: No, this is a genuine French dry cleaner. We send all these suits to Paris, France.
0: Oh, this is terrible. This is atrocious. This is unbelievable.
1: Could I say something?
0: Yes.
1: This is the Abbott and Costello radio show.
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0: And now here are Abbott and Costello with the final word.
1: Say, Costello, you never told me that you had a twin brother.
2: Oh, yes. Dewey and me are twins. I ain't seen him since we were babies.
1: Did you look alike?
2: Yeah, we were as much alike as two peas in an old tin can.
1: You mean two peas in a pod?
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1: Oh, good night, folks.
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0: 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This is Michael Roy saying goodbye until this same time next Wednesday. 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

The Johnson Wax Program with Fibber McGee and Molly. The makers of Johnson's Wax Products for Home and Industry present Fibber McGee and Molly with Bill Thompson, Gail Gordon, Arthur Q. Bryan, Gene Carroll, and me, Harlow Wilcox. The script is by Don Quinn and Phil Leslie. Music by the King's Men and Billy Mills Orchestra. Every now and again, I hear of a housewife who uses Johnson's wax only to polish her floors. 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

0: At 79 Wistful Vista today, the topic under discussion is the mail delivery. The head of the household thinks the postal service is beyond reproach, but her husband thinks otherwise. Listen to him expressing his opinion in his shy, quiet way as we meet Fibber McGee and Molly.
1: And furthermore, I say they ought to take the post office department out of the civil service. It ain't civil, and they don't give you any service.
2: Oh, I don't know, dearie. I think the mail is very well handled.
1: Oh, you do? Then where's my personal mail? Nothing but bills, bills, bills. We get so many window envelopes, I'm getting to feel like a peeping Tom.
2: What do you expect the mailman to do, Pat? Sit down on a curbstone and write through a letter himself about how he got bit by 5 fox terriers last week?
1: I expect him to bring me some personal mail, that's all. I'm entitled to more mail than I get, and I think they're holding out on me. I'll bet the post office downtown has got a back room jammed full of every personal letter they ever got for me.
2: Aw, nonsense. How about that letter you got from the finance company yesterday? That was about as personal as anybody could get.
1: That's trivial. You know what I'm going to do?
2: No, and I think I'll hide under the bed till you do it.
1: I'm going to write a letter that'll blow the lid off the whole political pork barrel. That's what I'm going to write a letter that'll... Where's my fountain pen?
2: In your vest.
1: Where's my vest?
2: At the dry cleaners.
1: Oh.
2: They're sending your pen back by mail.
1: Uh-huh, and I'll bet I never get it, too, either. I'll use a pencil. Where's some paper? Oh, here. Dear Harry.
2: Dear who?
1: Harry. Harry Truman. I got a complaint to make, Tootsie. I don't horse around with the underlings. I go right to the top.
2: Yeah, but the logical person to complain to is the Postmaster General.
1: Huh? Oh, well. Maybe you're right. I'll change it. Dear Jim.
2: Jim.
1: Farley. Dear Jim. This is to warn you that I've set a trap for your uniformed stooges. My personal mail has not been... Oops, I bore down too hard. Broke the pencil. Give me another pencil.
2: Lena always has one. But what kind of a trap did you set, McGee?
1: You wait and see, Blue Eyes. The mail is due in 15 minutes, and if I don't get a certain letter, I'm going to put a blast on the post office that'll make Hiroshima look like a wealthy surbub. See if Lena's got an indelible pencil. I'm going to use some blue language.
2: All right, Master. Oh, Lena! Lena!
3: What's that brawl, Sonella, real raw with the brawler, brawler, Joe? Didn't you know, Mr. McGee, that Mr. Farley ain't the Postmaster General anymore? I heard he left the Democratic Party and went into politics.
1: You've been listening to our conversation, Lena?
3: Well, I don't know how a buddy could help it, Mr. McGee. Gosh, you hollered so loud, I ironed 5 wrinkles into your green shirt. But I know how you feel about getting mail. I get the dearest letters from a war veteran.
2: Love letters, Lena?
3: Well, now that I couldn't really say, Mrs. McGee. They're all wrote in the Spanish language, and I can't read Spanish.
1: Can't he write English?
3: No, he's a Spanish-American war veteran. He stayed in Cuba after the war, and he started a gambling joint.
2: A gambling joint?
3: Yes, it's really a chop suey parlor, but he calls it a gambling joint because he's the only one that can't lose.
1: I thought you couldn't read Spanish.
3: Oh, I can't, Mr. McGee. You see, a friend of mine transplants the letters into American farming.
1: Oh.
3: In his last letter, he said when we got married, we could go to the arena and watch the matadors as they fight El Toro, and do you know what that means?
1: El Toro?
3: Yeah.
1: That's the bull, Lena.
3: It must have been. Because he didn't send me any engagement ring, you know. Well, I think I'll learn some Spanish songs and surprise him like chicory, chick, chala, chala, chicolo, me, idibit, and all that stuff, you know.
2: Yeah, but that's not Spanish, Lena. That's gibberish.
3: Oh, that's all right, Mrs. McGee. He's part gibber on his father's side. Oh, did I show you his picture? I always carry a little snapshot of him with me here.
1: Oh, but you mean snapshot, Lena.
3: No, this is a snapshot, Mr. McGee. He didn't know the police were taking it.
1: What's that number on his chest for, Lena?
3: Well, he said he just bought a lottery ticket and he didn't want to forget the number. Oh, you wanted a pencil, Mr. McGee. Here it is. It writes better if you put one arm around it. I took it off a dance program. Oh, zippity do da.
2: Happy little character.
1: Yeah, when she first started here... Hey, it's about time for the mailman. Keep an eye out the window, kiddo.
2: You see, you're expecting a letter, McGee?
1: I sure am.
2: Whom from?
1: Me.
2: You?
1: Yep. I wrote it myself to myself.
2: Uh-huh.
1: It's a test case. And if that letter ain't delivered in this mail, I got him right where I want him. I'll take the next plane to Washington.
2: Oh, there he is, McGee. There's the mailman.
1: Yeah, yeah. Look at him. Look at that batch of mail he's leaving next door. And I'll bet half of it is mine. Uh-huh, uh-huh. Here he comes. Here he comes.
2: He stopped.
1: Watch him, baby. Watch him. If he throws any letters down the sewer, you'll know who they are. Look.
2: He turned away. He's passing us up.
1: Aha, that does it. I trapped him. Get your hat, Molly. We're going down to the post office.
2: All right, dearie, but I don't think you've got...
1: Where's my spats? I don't want to give the impression that I'm a nobody. Where's my spats? Oh, I remember. They're right here in the hall.
2: No, McGee, please, now.

Willie Mills and the orchestra, and among my souvenirs.

0: we get to that post office. I'll read in the riot act in 7 languages. I'll take this thing clean up to the Supreme Court. I'll plead the case myself.
1: Well, now, don't forget the old saying, dearie. Huh? A man who acts as his own lawyer has a fool for a client.
0: Don't worry. I know my way around a courtroom. I'll slip $5 to one of the mastiffs to get the case called early. That way...
1: You don't mean mastiff, sir. You mean bailiff.
0: I do? I thought a bailiff was something you threw into a stew for flavoring.
1: That's a bay leaf.
0: Oh, now, don't give me that, kiddo. A bay leaf is that extra page in the front of a book where it says all the coincidental characters in this book are purely.
1: Nah, you're thinking of a fly leaf.
0: I am? Well, then what's a mastiff?
1: A mastiff is a big dog.
0: Why, certainly it is, and that's what I said. I'm going to hound them post office guys through the biggest port. In... Oh, hi, Wimp.
1: Hello, Mr. Wimple.
2: Hello, Pink. Where are you going?
0: I'm on my way to the post office, Wimp. Got a little case against them. They've been holding out my personal mail.
1: Say, have you been having any trouble with your mail, Mr. Wimple?
2: Not a bit, Mr. McGee. Sweetie Face, that's my big old wife. Sweetie Face opens it, reads it, answers it, tears it up, and throws it away.
0: You mean she opens your personal mail? You let her get away with that, Wimp?
2: Yes. I also let the sun rise every morning.
1: You mean there's nothing much you can do about it, I suppose.
2: Oh, you're so right, Mrs. McGee. Sweetie Face is a very strong-minded woman. In fact, she's as stubborn as a mule. And the resemblance doesn't end there, either.
0: Look, Wimp, old man, I'm not the type of guy that interferes with another guy's personal life. I'm merely the type of guy that has gone to the mat with matrimony. Always remember this, Wimp. The man of the house has got to be the boss, you see. Am I right, Molly?
1: Absolutely, dearie.
2: I know, but...
0: You got to have crust if you're going to be the breadwinner, Wimp. Right, Snooky?
1: Right.
2: But every time...
0: It's the guy that puts his foot down that don't get stepped on. So, baby?
1: Check.
2: That's all, baby.
0: Assert yourself, Wimp. Horse flies don't let on the guy that cracks the whip. Got a match, Molly, my cigar.
1: What'd you say about horse flies?
0: I say they don't light on the guy that cracks the whip. Well, get a match for me, will you, Molly, my cigar.
1: Throw it away, dear. You're smoking too much.
0: No, I'm not. I've only had about 3.
1: Throw it away, dear.
0: Okay. Now, remember what I says, Wimp. It ain't too late to establish yourself as the boss. Let Sweetie Face know she's taking orders from you.
2: Mr. McGee, you've done it. You've made me see things in an entirely different light.
1: Well, good for you, Mr. Wimple. What are you going to do?
2: I'm going home and read my bird book.
0: Your what?
2: My bird book. I used to hide up in the attic and strain my eyes reading it.
1: Now you're just going to defy her and read it wherever you want to.
2: Yes, I am. I'm going to lock myself in the fruit cellar and read it. That's an entirely different light down there.
0: You mean I've been wasting my breath on you, Wimp?
2: No, you haven't, Mr. McGee. I'm going downtown right now and buy something that will show her who's boss.
1: Heavenly days, you mean a revolver?
2: No, a looking glass. Well, good luck at the post office, Mr. McGee. Goodbye now.
1: Mr. Wimple. I guess he's just too naturally modest to assert himself.
0: Yeah, he's so modest he makes people turn their backs while he changes his mind.
1: Oh, no.
0: Hey, you know something?
1: Yes. The cotton gin was invented by Eli Whitney.
0: No. I mean, you know something about this post office business?
1: Well, not very much, dearie. I played it once when I was a young girl, but... I didn't like it.
0: No. I mean about the government post office. You see, tampering with the mail is a federal offense. And anybody that's...
3: Hello, Molly. Hello, pal. Out for a walk?
1: Hello, Mr. Wilcox.
0: No, we're not out for a walk, Junior. I'm on my way to the post office to raise a little ruckus. I'm going to start a shakedown among them stamp tramps that'll rattle the windows in the White House.
1: He thinks they're discriminating against him, Mr. Wilcox. All he ever gets is bills and advertising.
3: Look, pal, the United States Postal Service is one of the best organized branches of the government. You'd better have a good case before you barge in with any half-baked accusations.
0: Who's baking half an accusation? I got them postcard seekers red-handed. I knew they were holding up my mail, so I sent myself a letter, special delivery, and it wasn't delivered.
3: Well, maybe you didn't put a stamp on the letter.
0: I put a stamp on it, all right, boy. A three-center and a special delivery. And what's more, the glue they put on them things shouldn't happen to a human being. Tastes like the underside of the last step of the back stairs of a tannery.
1: I never thought it was so bad myself. Oh, of course, I'd never serve it as an hors d'oeuvre at a parent-teacher's meeting, but I stamped 62 Christmas cards without meal effects.
3: Well, I can't understand it. The post office goes to all kinds of trouble to deliver my mail. Why, just this morning, I got a letter addressed simply to No Rubbing, No Buffing, Wistful Vista, USA.
1: My goodness, isn't that wonderful?
0: Oh, that's a different...
3: Of course, with Johnson's Glow Coat being so famous all the world over, they didn't have any trouble figuring out where it was supposed to go.
1: Well, if it was only...
3: The mailman said he was so familiar with Glow Coat that he'd bring me a letter that just had a hyphen on it.
0: Oh, wait a minute, you. That
3: he said that practically every housewife on his route uses Johnson's Glow Coat. He says the minute a front door opens, he can tell if they use Glow Coat. Rich or poor, the houses that are bright and shiny and gleaming with hospitality are the ones where Glow Coat has taken the drudgery out of kitchen scrubbing.
1: Yeah, but what...
3: He said, my mailman, that is, he says his own wife has used Glow Coat on her kitchen linoleum ever since they were married. And it looks as fresh and colorful as the day they bought it. And because it dries in 20 minutes or less...
0: Yeah. Hey, Waxy.
3: Hey?
0: Your mailman said all this?
3: Yes.
1: Who is your mailman?
3: Oh, didn't you know? My cousin, Big Baggy Wilcox. he got a big kick out of figuring out where to deliver that letter addressed No Rubbing, No Buffing, Wistful Vista, USA.
0: By the way, who was it from, Junior?
3: I sent it myself. That's why I think you'll get yours, too, eventually. Let me know, will you, pal? So long, Al.
0: Yeah.
1: He's a good boy, McGee. Always working.
0: Yeah. The only time that guy ever lays down on the job is to look under the kitchen table and feel the linoleum. If Racine... Hey, there's Latrivia. Hi, Latrivia.
4: Well, hello there, McGee. Good day, Molly.
1: Good day, Mr. Mayor. Nice day for a stroll, isn't it?
4: Yes, but I'm not out just for the exercise. I'm inspecting the pavement from Oak Street to 14th.
1: Bad, is it, Your Honor?
4: Yes, rather. One of our city detectives was slightly injured this morning when a squad car hit a stretch of bad pavement.
0: Fracture anything, Latrivia?
4: No. It threw him off the seat and he got a corner of the racing form in his eye.
1: Oh, that's terrible.
4: On the contrary. He played a hunch in the fifth race and made $35 on a horse named Cobblestone.
0: I had an experience like that once myself, Latrivia. I tripped on my shoestring at Churchill Downs one year and bet my shirt on a nag named Button Shoes.
4: Did you collect, McGee?
1: No, Mr. Mayor. Stumblebum won the race. You look tired, Your Honor.
4: I am tired. Been on my feet all day.
0: Well, we're going to the post office right now, Latrivia, but we ought to be home in an hour or so. Drop in and throw your barking dogs a bone,
1: huh?
0: Yes,
1: too, Mr. Mayor. Sure. Maybe you could stand a cup of tea, too.
4: Yes, I could drink a cup of tea with relish.
0: With relish?
4: Yes. Didn't you ever hear the expression?
1: Well, whatever you like with it, we have it, Your Honor. What do you do? Mix it right in the teacup or eat it on the side?
4: Mix what in the cup?
0: The relish. We got some swell pickle-lily that Molly's aunt has. Or if you prefer mustard pickles, we got a fresh bottle of mustard pickles.
4: What are you talking about? I merely
1: said
4: that
1: I... Oh, now, don't
4: let
1: McGee kid you out of it, Mr. Mayor.
0: No.
1: If you want relish in your tea, you can have it. I use orange pico and
4: but
1: I
4: didn't say
0: what
4: that
0: do you
4: I...
0: care what people think, Latrivia? I knew a guy once that put sugar on sour beans. Matter of fact, a little pickle lily in your tea might not be a bad idea, might you?
4: I didn't say I picked a lily in my... I mean, I didn't ask for any sardines on my pickle-lulu. I was just...
1: Now, please, Mr. Mayor. We're not criticizing. When you're our guest, you can have anything you ask for. So I must say that pickles in your orange pico is...
4: I don't want any pickles in my pick. Anytime I ask for orange pickles in my piccololo, you asked me if I wanted a cup of relish, and I said, yes, I could drink some with tea. No. You said, would I cup a like of pickled orange?
0: Now, take it easy. We're not crowding you. The pickle lily was merely a suggestion. Maybe you'd rather have chili sauce. There ain't a good dash of chili
4: sauce.
0: Will
4: you please be quiet? I never put chili mix in my orange tickle. Look, you're the one who suggested sticking the pickachicky in the chigalabocky. It's only tickers in the boogle. Nobody wants any micklebicky in their cup of orange tickle. I was just a ticket. A pickachicky. The chicky. The chicky was. I was. It was you. I McGee?
0: Yes?
4: You're going to the post office, you say?
1: Yes, we are, Mr. Mayor.
4: Would you do something for me?
0: Name it, boy, just name it.
4: Thank you. Will you please go into the dead letter office and wait till I call for you?
0: Why, sure, boy. How soon are you going to pick me up?
4: You should live so long. Okay.
3: Men and Polly put the kettle on.

0: My, this post office is a very handsome building, McGee. I hate to think of you tearing it down stone by stone.
1: Well, don't stand in the middle of the corridor, Molly.
0: Why not?
1: I don't want to get. I don't want you to get hit by any flying bodies. If the postmaster gives me any lip, I'll...
2: You what, Timber Chin?
0: Oh, hello, Dr. Gamble.
1: Hi, Puffy Pants. Why aren't you on duty at the hospital checking people's temperature and bank accounts?
2: Why don't you mind your own business, Razorback, if you have any, which I doubt very much? And what's all this about the postmaster giving you an argument?
0: McGee's got a complaint to enter, Doctor.
2: Naturally. He's as full of squawks as a truck full of ducks.
1: This is a legitimate beef, Butcher Boy. They haven't been delivering my personal letters, and I can prove it.
2: Your personal letters? Yes. Who are you kidding, you little outcast? You haven't had a letter in 15 years that didn't start out by saying, "We regret to call this account to your attention again, but..."
0: Well, he's got one coming this time, Doctor, that he knows about.
1: You betcha. I knew they were holding up my personal mail, so I sent myself a letter. And what happened? They didn't deliver it.
2: Maybe they can't read the address. Your handwriting looks like it had been dictated to a left-handed baboon while he was skipping rope.
0: Well, he wrote this letter on the typewriter, Doctor, and it has a new ribbon on it, too. I put it on last Wednesday, Thursday, and Friday.
1: You can't talk me out of this rap, sleeping pill. I got him dead to rights this time.
2: Well, good luck with it, Chipmunk. Incidentally, you'll find an extra $5 added to your bill this month. Want to know what it's for?
0: Oh, not particularly, Doctor. You've never charged us as much as you should have.
1: The heck he hasn't. He's as high-handed as a third-grade school kid that wants to leave the room. How about the time I had that light case of pneumonia? How about that? $25, he chokes me.
2: Well, what do you think I'm in business for? Your help?
0: What was the extra $5 for, Doctor, just as a matter of curiosity?
2: Easter seals, my dear. The National Society for Crippled Children and Adults, Chicago 3, Illinois. I like that organization. To help a crippled child or adult, they make only one condition, that the help is needed. That's all. They don't ask your race or creed or age. Germs and accidents don't consider those things either.
1: No, I should say they don't.
2: Well, I hope you get along all right with the postmaster, McGee. Not a bad fellow, till you get to know him. So long, Molly.
0: Bye, Doctor.
1: So long, Doc.
0: Come on, dearie, let's get this thing settled, or have you gotten over your man?
1: No, sir. I'm the type of guy that can hold a grudge long after I forgot what it was all about. I'm the type of guy... Hey, where's the postmaster's office?
0: Well, could it be this door right here, the one that says postmaster on it?
1: Oh, yeah, it could be. Come on. Hi, bud. You the high muck-a-muck in this marble wastebasket?
3: Well, I'm the postmaster, if that's what you mean, sir.
1: Good. You better sit down, Si. You got a shock coming.
3: Really? May I ask who you are?
1: My name is McGee, Fibber McGee, and this is my wife, Mrs. McGee.
0: How do you do, I'm sure.
3: How do you do? What can I do for you, Mr. McGee?
1: You can deliver my mail, bud. That's simple enough, ain't it?
3: You haven't been getting your mail?
0: Just bills, Mr. Postmaster, and now and then a blotter from a Mr. Davis, an insurance man.
1: Now get this, brother. I'm entitled to some personal mail once in a while, and I want to get it, see?
3: Well, I'm sure, Mr. McGee, that you get any mail addressed to you. We have a very...
1: No, I don't get any mail that's addressed to me. I tested you out. I set a trap for you. I mailed myself a special delivery yesterday, and it was never delivered. Now, take a deep breath and explain that, will you?
3: Well, I don't understand it myself, Mr. McGee. If you mailed it special delivery, it should
0: certainly... Are you sure you dropped it in the box, McGee? Look in your overcoat pocket.
1: Certainly I dropped it in the box. My gosh, you can see the box from this window here. I drove all the way downtown last night. The mail is right here at the post office.
3: Well, the box beside the steps there, Mr. McGee? Well, that box is emptied every half hour.
1: No, not that box. The one down on the corner there. You see it with the tilting lid?
3: I see. The one that says, deposit trash here.
1: Yeah, that's the one, and that... Huh? Oh. Huh? Oh. Well, I'm willing to skip it this time, bud, and give you guys one more chance. But if I don't get any mail letters tomorrow...
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0: Writing to now, dearie?
1: Postmaster, apologizing.
0: Good for you.
1: Oh, I'm not stubborn. When I'm wrong, I admit it, in black and white.
0: Well, I'm proud of you. Sign it, and I'll mail it myself.
1: Okay. How do you spell anonymous?
0: Anonymous?
1: Well, you don't think I'm going to sign my own name to this thing? My God. I'm liable to have a beef with those guys anytime.
0: Oh.
1: Good night.
0: Good night, all.
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0: Here's Dick Powell as Richard Diamond, private detective.
1: Hello there. My name's Diamond, and I'm known along the big street as a guy who manages to keep his nose pretty clean and still make a few bucks while I'm doing it. Oh, sure, it gets a little grimy, but you've got to expect that. I'm a shamus, private eye, gumshoe. To the guy who hasn't ever been worried because he tripped over a corpse in his breakfast nook, I'm known as a private detective. And to some guys, I'm known by a lot of other names. Not the kind you'd find in a book on manners and social usages. But there are times when you might turn up on your desk calendar under the heading of what I must do today. Who hires me? How do I make a living? Well, maybe this will give you an idea.
2: Fred, why don't you eat your toast? It's getting cold.
3: Why don't you stop worrying about the temperature of my breakfast? I'm trying to read the paper.
2: Did anyone ever tell you how charming it is to have breakfast with you every morning?
3: Yeah. My ulcers.
2: I'd like to go shopping today. Will you leave me some money? Fred, did you hear me?
3: Mary, I'm reading.
2: Well, stop reading and listen to me for a minute. I need some new summer clothes and I want to go shopping today.
3: Here. Here's $10. Buy yourself a bathing suit.
2: Oh, that's very funny.
3: Hmm?
2: I need more than $10. I want $500.
3: What kind of a bathing suit are you going to buy, Mink?
2: I'm not going to buy a bathing suit. I need some new clothes. Will you put down that paper and listen to me?
3: What?

0: That's supposed to be me?
1: Can you remember 5 minutes in the past 5 years when we haven't been fighting?
0: Are you accusing me of running around with some playboy?
1: Running around is right. I expect one of you to be the first to do a 4-minute mile.
0: How dare you?
1: How dare me? Why, you lushed up little tramp.
0: Tramp?
1: Yeah, tramp. Everybody in town knows you're seeing Lorne Oliver.
0: All right, so I've been seeing him. We're just friends.
1: Well, that kind of friendship is grounds for divorce in this state.
0: Why, you dirty...
1: Shut up. I'm sick of this whole rotten mess. And I'm going to do something about it.
0: You're going to do something about it? Why, you conceited, pompous... You're going to do something, are you? Well, you better hurry up because I've got some ideas of my own.
2: Yeah?
0: Lorne.
2: Yeah, Mary?
0: I've got to talk to you.
2: What time is it?
0: 10 o'clock.
2: Well, it's still the middle of the night. Call me back later.
0: This can't wait. Fred found an item about us in Jimmy Cello's column this morning. He stormed out of here like he was going to kill somebody.
2: Well, you're just the gal who can recognize the symptoms.
0: Well, that's a nasty line.
2: What do you want at 10 in the morning, Longfellow? Look, honey, I'll take care of Cello, and if that husband of yours gets out of line, I'll take care of him, too.
3: You see what I mean? If things like that didn't happen, I'd be out of business. I'll lay you 8 to 5 that before 3 o'clock this afternoon, one of those charming people will be walking into my office begging for help. Yeah?
4: Rick?
3: Oh, hello, Helen, baby.
4: Hi. You gonna take me out tonight?
3: Sure. I'll be over later. We'll have a quiet evening.
4: No, I want to go dancing tonight. If you don't take me, I'll throw a tantrum.
3: But, baby, I don't have the cash. I'm tapped this week.
4: Well, if you won't let me take you, borrow it from Francis. Told me yourself he was good in a pinch.
3: Yeah, but he's already black and blue from those 3 lunches at Lindy's. Besides, he's not only your butler, but he's a darn good businessman. He wants security.
4: Well, I'll give it to him.
3: He's already got my badge, my book on the 10 best ways to sneak through transoms, complete with illustrations, and my gun.
4: Haven't you got something else?
3: Yeah, but I'm saving the right eye in case of an emergency. Keyholes, you know. Look, honey, let's go take in a quiet movie and...
4: I want to get dressed up and go to a nightclub. It's summer. The flowers are blooming and the fox has left his lair.
3: His what?
4: Oh, I've been hibernating all winter and I want to get out into some nice, smoke-filled dance floor.
3: Why, Helen.
4: Why, Helen, nothing. Please, Rick.
3: Hold it. Someone's knocking at my chamber door. Come in.
1: Mr. Diamond?
3: Yeah, pull up a chair. I'll be right with you.
4: Who is it?
3: I'm afraid to look. I haven't paid the light bill.
1: This is a detective agency, isn't it?
3: You, sir, have just won yourself a new economy home-size murder sampler, complete with a matching set of bodies.
4: Me?
3: No.
1: I haven't got time to listen to your bright remarks, Diamond. I want to hire you.
4: What did he say?
3: He doesn't like my bright remarks. You won't even admit they're bright.
4: What else?
3: No, something about wanting to,
4: Something about what?
3: What was that last statement, sir? It sounded rather cozy.
1: I said I wanted to hire you.
4: What?
3: I'll call you later, baby. Bye.
4: Wait a minute.
3: Now, Mr.,
1: Sears...
3: Mr. Sears, what can I do for you?
1: I want you to follow my wife.
3: Will I like the view?
1: She's running around with another man.
3: Well, if they're just running around, don't worry about it. It's when they get tired and slow down that things start to pop.
1: There was a veiled article in Jimmy Cello's column this morning about my wife and this man.
3: Yeah, I know Cello.
1: So do I, but I'm not interested in Cello at the moment.
3: Well, what do you want? Enough on your wife so you can get a divorce?
1: Yes.
3: Oh, well, that comes kind of high. I don't like cases like this, and I usually turn them down. If you want me to swallow my pride, it'll take a $200 retainer and $100 a day in expenses.
1: I'll write you a check.
3: Oh, just like that, huh?
1: I am quite wealthy. Hmm. That's why I want the divorce, Mr. Diamond. There you are.
3: Yes, sir, there I am. Now, what's the man's name that your wife is seeing?
1: His name is Lorne Oliver.
3: Well, this is turning into a family gathering.
1: You know him?
3: Sure, runs the Monarch Club.
1: That's right.
3: What's your wife's name, and where can I get a look at her?
1: Mary Sears. You can see her tonight at the Stork. We'll be there for dinner, 9 o'clock.
3: I'll be there. Oh, incidentally, that comes under the heading of expenses, in case you have a short memory.
1: I have a good memory, Mr. Diamond. You can send me the bill.
3: Oh. Address and phone number?
1: 45 East 65th Street.
3: 45 East 65.
1: Evergreen 41793.
3: 41793.
1: Now I've got to be going. Goodbye, Mr. Diamond.
3: Goodbye, Mr. Sears. Yeah?
4: What'd you hang up on me for?
3: Honey, this is because you always give me an argument. You never want to go anywhere. I'm getting tired of shows and hot dogs. I want to go dancing.
4: What?
3: And I don't mean Roseland. I want to go to the Stork. I'm a growing boy, and I like to see the bright lights and throw my money around.
4: But, Rick, you said...
3: I'll pick you up at 8:30.

0: This time, don't wear slacks.
1: You're an idiot.
0: Bye, idiot. Yes, that's the way it goes, just as I told you. The word private in front of detective means you're married to all the troubles in the world, and that includes everything. So if a guy turns up who's unhappy with his wife, you listen to him howl, and if he's got enough money, you take the job. It's for better or for worse. And until Mr. Sears came in, it was decidedly one-sided. I'd teach cooking to a bunch of headhunters for a fee like the one he'd given me. When I looked at his $200 check, I started getting that big man complex again. So I closed the office and went back to my flat. We'd probably be up late, and Helen always had some extracurricular activities after we'd get back to her place. You know, roasting marshmallows, fast game of canasta, or an exciting round of Emmys on the living room rug. Anyway, I always got home pretty late in the a.m., so I spent the rest of the afternoon taking a nap. At 6 o'clock, I got up and dressed, and at 8:30, I picked up Helen. Wow. And at 9 o'clock, we were sitting at the Stark Club bar, right on schedule.
2: Rick, when are you going to ask for a table?
0: Well, honey, the drinks come faster here.
2: But I want to dance.
0: Oh, now. Mustn't overdo it, lover. How do you know? Maybe some mountain climber will ask you on a 20-mile hike tomorrow. Think of your feet.
2: I am. I want to move them around that dance floor. Oh, Rick, I know you. If you do something, you do it all the way.
0: Yeah, let's neck.
2: Oh, now you stop that. You're on a job, and you don't want to go in there because you've got to watch somebody.
3: Well, Helen Asher, how are you, darling? Well,
2: hello, Lauren. How have you been?
3: Oh, couldn't be better. Why don't you ever stop over to my club? I'd like to show you around.
0: She just brought a seeing eye dog.
3: Oh, hello, Diamond.
2: You two know each other, don't you?
0: Yes. How did we make such a grisly mistake, Oliver?
3: I don't know. I tried taking penicillin for it, but it didn't do much good.
0: Well, it probably helped out in the other things. Why don't you try hanging yourself?
2: Rick.
3: You always did think you were a pretty funny man, didn't you, Diamond?
0: It's easy being a comic. You just find an idiot for an audience. How do you like the performance?
3: Stinks. Pardon me, Helen, but I see some people I know. You'll excuse me, won't you, Diamond?
0: Oh, sure, yes. But the next time you drop around, bring some Airwick, huh?
2: Rick, even if you don't like him, you shouldn't say those things. He's liable to start a fight.
0: Oh, he wouldn't take a swing at a midget if he was riding an elephant.
2: Wonder who his friends are. They don't seem to be too glad to see him.
0: Their name's Sears.
2: Is that who you're watching?
0: Yeah, the wife.
2: I don't know whether I approve or not. She's very attractive.
0: Isn't she, though?
2: Rick.
0: This is business, baby, business. I'm only drooling because I haven't had anything to eat since this morning.
2: Well, then let's get a table. You've seen her. You've observed what she's doing. Now let's get something to eat.
0: Wait a minute. Here comes somebody else I know.
2: Where?
0: Standing at the check room.
2: The little man?
0: Yeah, here he comes.
2: Who is he?
0: Name's Cello, oh. Jimmy Cello. Writes a gossip column.
2: I read it all the time.
0: Yeah? Hello, Jimmy.
4: Well, a Broadway shamus. Who's the lovely redhead, Diamond?
0: Helen, meet James Cello, but be careful what you say. Jimmy, Helen Asher.
2: Hello, Mr. Cello.
4: How do you do? Is this an item, Rick?
0: If I don't get us a table soon, she's going to make me give back her sorority pin.
4: Oh, speaking of tables, I see some people I know. Nice meeting you, Miss Asher.
2: Thank you.
4: Goodbye, Diamond.
0: Bye, Jimmy.
2: Rick, he's going over to Sears' table.
4: Hello, Walter. Hi, doll. Hi. Well, good evening.
5: What do you want, Cello?
4: Oh, I just dropped by to see how the happy little family was getting along.
3: Well, just drop away. Nobody asked you to stop by.
5: Yeah, why don't you do that and take Oliver here with you? Nobody asked him to stop by
2: Fred,
5: either.
2: Fred, keep your voice down.
5: This is my table, and I don't like a lot of crumbs lying all over it.
3: Who's a crumb?
4: Come on, Lorne. I guess Mr. Sears has forgotten a few things.
5: I haven't forgotten a thing, Cello. When you print one thing in that lying sheet of yours, and I'll have you sued for life.
4: Listen, Sears, if I did print anything, they'd put you away so far they'd have to pipe air into you.
2: Oh, do go on, Mr. Cello. This is getting interesting.
5: You'd better get out of here, Cello.
3: No. Go on, Cello. What have you got on old money bag?
5: He's a lying, dirty gossip monger. He doesn't have a thing.
4: Wait a minute. I don't like that. Why don't you ask your husband about North Africa sometime, Mrs. Sears? Just a minute.
2: Fred, stop it. Fred.
5: All right, now pick yourself up and get out of here, Cello.
4: Maybe you're right. I've got a column to get out. It'll be all about you, Sears, in big type.
5: Go on, get out.
3: How about me? Gonna throw me out, too?
5: You can bet your life I am.
2: I'm getting out of here.
5: You stay right where you are.
3: Don't talk that way to Mary.
5: I'll talk any way I like to my wife.
2: Lorne, maybe you'd better leave. Here come the waiters.
3: Nuts, I'm gonna push this fat slob's face in.
5: Yeah?
3: Yeah.
2: Lorne, don't.
3: All right, push him, boys.
5: All right. Come on, break it up. Come on. Hey, waiter, give me a hand.
3: Come on. You...
5: Take your hands off me, Diamond.
0: Now, calm down, Mr. Sears.
3: I'll kill that slob.
0: Oliver, you shut up or I'll pull your pants up over your head and shove you in a glass like a breadstick.
5: I don't like people meddling in my affairs, Diamond. You're fired.
0: I'm what?
5: You heard me. Now, take... your filthy hands off me.
6: Ah, well, you were lily white before I palmed that check of yours this morning. You can have it back. Here, eat it.
5: What? I'll have you in jail for this, Diamond.
6: Why, it isn't every day you get to eat a $200 check.
2: Oh, Rick, let's get out of here.
6: Yeah, I'm sorry, baby, but that's what happens when you go to work for a hyena like Sears. You think he's a nice guy because he laughs so much. But you find out later it's only because he chewed your leg off. We left Sears still spitting out pieces of the check I'd shoved down his throat and headed for Helen's apartment. I was sore. When I get hot under the collar, I don't make for good company. So I dropped her off with a kiss and went back to my flat and climbed in the sack. I smoked a dozen cigarettes before I got to sleep. And when I finally did, it must have been with a big smile on my face. All night, I kept dreaming that Lauren Oliver and Fred Sears were beating themselves to death with hot paper sacks.

0: Diamond?
1: No, this is Sunshine Market. Locke's popovers are specialty.
0: Now, you stop clowning and get over here right away.
1: Walt?
0: Lieutenant Levinson.
1: Oh, wow.
2: Where are you?
0: I'm in your office.
2: Yeah? What if any clients come in, give them a good sales talk. Tell them how many people you've killed or something.
0: There's a guy in your office now.
1: Prospect?
0: Depends on what you're talking about. I think his name is Fritz Sears.
1: Tell him to go home. He canned me last night.
0: I don't think he'll listen.
1: All right, so he's sore.
0: He's got a right to be. He's dead.
3: Stop acting like an idiot, Walt. You know I didn't have anything to do with it.
4: I know you didn't, but we find the stiff in your office and we get a report that he fired you last night, but you had a fight with him. I gotta tell the commissioner something, Rick.
5: Tell him Sergeant Otis is teething.
4: Now, you stop that.
5: No, what do you know about the killing?
4: The coroner just left. He said that Sears had been dead about 8 hours. The cleaning woman found him at 9 this morning and called us.
5: That puts the time of the murder around 1 a.m.
4: We found this, clenched in the dead man's hand.
5: What is it?
4: An article torn out of the morning papers. Here, read it.
5: Ah, Jimmy Cello's column.
4: Read it.
5: All right, I will. Don't yell at me. Fred Sears, wealthy import-export man, is having troubles. He's finding it hard to explain about his past doings in North Africa, and at the same time, he's finding it just as hard to explain his wife's interest in the local playboy, nightclub owner Lauren Oliver.
4: Yeah.
5: He got so mad at the Stark Club... Oh, I was there. He got so mad at the Stark Club last night that he took a poke at your columnist and then tried to beat up Lauren Oliver. Will this lead to a rematch between Oliver and Sears?
4: We're having the whole bunch of them picked up.
5: Walt, before you do that, give me a couple of hours, will you? Try to dig up your killer?
4: I can't. You know what we've got to do. It's routine.
5: Well, the commissioner's already having fits every time he hears my name.
4: Now, look, Rick.
5: Walt, I got a business to protect. And if he finds out the stiff was killed in my office, he'll probably haul in my license.
4: Yeah. 1 hour, Rick. That's all I can give you. I got a job, too.
5: Oh, thanks, Walt.
4: I suppose you've got an alibi for 1 o'clock?
5: Call Helen. We were toasting marshmallows. Well, I had 3 good suspects. Lauren Oliver, Cello, the columnist, and Mrs. Sears. One of the 3 was built just right for the electric chair. An hour isn't much time to dig up a killer, so I grabbed a cab and headed for Lauren Oliver's office in the back of his club.
6: Yeah, come in.
5: How are you, Oliver?
6: Oh, what do you want, Diamond? Not particular about who comes into my club.
5: Oh, I'm surprised you can operate with that kind of policy. People probably see you in here every night.
6: I think I'll have you thrown out.
5: Where were you at 1 o'clock this morning?
6: None of your business. Herman?
7: Yeah, boss?
6: Come in here and show a guy out of my office.
5: Oh, we get rough, huh?
6: Yeah.
5: Okay. I'll let you tell the cops who knocked off Fred Sears.
7: Hey, this the guy, boss?
6: Yeah. Wait a minute. Did you say someone knocked off Fred Sears?
5: That's right, but don't start crying about it. It makes me feel so helpless.
6: I'll tell my story to the cops.
5: They'll get a lot tougher than I will.
7: You won't get tough at all, Mac.
5: Oh, stop flexing, Herman. You'll snap your girdle.
6: Well, I guess it doesn't make much difference as long as Sears is dead. I was with his wife from about 12 o'clock it was a long time after 1.
5: Well, where were you all that time?
6: At my place. And I'll take a walk, Shamus. You got my alibi.
5: One more question. Did you go out at all?
6: Yeah, I went out and got the late papers. So what? I like to read.
5: Okay. You don't mind if I stop by and see Mrs. Sears, do you?
6: No, go ahead.
5: I'll see you later. Oh, Herman.
7: Yeah?
5: You can let the air out now. Your muscles are lovely. Well, Oliver had a good story if it checked, so that left me with 2 more stops. Cello's newspaper office was the closest, so I grabbed another cab, and 10 minutes later, I was sitting at his desk.
8: Oh, you don't think I had anything to do with it, do you, Diamond?
5: Where were you at 1 this morning?
8: I was covering a party at Richard Gray's. I was with friends from about 11 o'clock till after 3. You can check. Go on, check.
5: Look, poison pen. Sears had your column from the late edition clenched in his hand.
8: He did, huh? Well, you don't think if I was going to kill a man, I'd leave anything like that around?
5: I don't know.
8: Well, obviously, someone is trying to make it look like I did it. Have you talked with Oliver and Sears' wife?
5: Oliver's got an alibi, and I'm headed for Mrs. Sears' place right now. You know the address?
8: Yes. 45 East 65th. But Mrs. Sears couldn't kill her husband. I know her too well.
5: No? Well, thanks, Cello. I'll check your alibi. If it stands up, then I'll have to really go to work on Mrs. Sears.
9: Yes?
5: Mrs. Sears?
9: Yes.
5: Oh, you look even better up close.
9: What's on your mind?
5: You mean right this minute?
9: Well, aren't you nice? Don't crowd me, though. I can keep up a pretty good average in this league.
5: I'd say about 1,000. Mm-hmm. May I come in?
9: I think so, if you keep talking. I like to hear nice things.
5: Well, you deserve them. But I can think of some nice things to say about a panther.
9: We'll talk about my family some other time. Can I buy you a drink?
5: It's a little early, unless you got some milk.
9: Milk?
5: Where's your husband?
9: Oh, you know about him, huh? Oh, I'm sorry. This looked as though it might work into quite a friendship.
5: Where is he?
9: I haven't seen him since last night. Why? Is he a friend of yours?
5: He's been using my office.
9: Oh?
5: Yeah. He died there last night.
9: What?
5: Everybody is so surprised.
9: But, how? Who did it?
5: That's what I'm trying to find out, lover. Where were you at 1 a.m.?
9: That's none of your business.
5: Okay, let the law drag it out of you. Goodbye, dear.
9: Wait a minute. All right, I'll tell you. I was with a man named Oliver, Lorne Oliver.
5: Oh, for how long?
9: From about 12 o'clock to, well, much later.
5: That's what Oliver says. Did you go out at all?
9: Just to get the papers.
5: That checks with Oliver's story, too. Did you go out alone?
9: Why, No, I went with Lorne.
5: He says he went out alone.
9: Oh, well, yes, he did.
5: I thought you said you went out with him.
9: Well, that was later. Lorne was the one that went out to get the papers.
5: Okay, what time is it?
9: About 2.
5: When you both went out or when Lorne went out to get the papers by himself?
9: When Lorne went out.
5: Oh, yes, now I see. Well, I'll see you later.
9: Come back again.
5: Oh, I'll do that after you get over crying for your late husband.
9: I'll keep my emotions down to a minimum.
5: I'll bet you will. I left her standing in the middle of the room, looking after me like a vegetarian with an eye on a green salad. I closed the door and started down the hall for the elevators. For some reason, I never seem to get where I'm going.
10: Hello.
5: Hmm?
10: Now, while you're still tuned in, Diamond, I'll give you some advice. Stay away from Mrs. Sears. Now, I want you to be sure and get the point. Rick, come on, snap out of it.
5: I'll go away.
10: Come on, you don't look so good.
5: It matches the way I feel. Oh, here's a new line. Where am I, Walt?
10: In Mrs. Sears' apartment.
9: Hello, handsome.
10: She heard the scuffle in the hall, came out, found you, and called me.
5: Swell.
10: Who did it?
5: I didn't see him, but his voice sounded like a thug that Lorne Oliver keeps around a patty cake with.
9: Oh, that was probably Herman. Lorne is so jealous.
10: Well, your hour is up, and now I'm going to haul them all in, including this Herman.
5: Oh, do you know Herman, Walt?
10: Sure, Herman Sharp. Got a record a mile long.
5: Walt, if a guy wanted to hire a killer, where would he go?
10: You know all the stoolies as well as I do.
5: Yeah. Mrs. Sears, what was the fight about last night at the Stork?
9: Oh, a columnist named Cello threatened my husband that he was going to print something in his paper. He said something about North Africa, and Fred hit him.
5: North Africa? This is really getting mixed up. Was your husband ever in North Africa?
9: Yes, during the war. He was a captain in the army.
5: Walt, can you get me this Herman Sharp's address? He's the boy I want.
10: Sure, but I'm coming along.
5: Have your boys pick up Cello, Oliver, and take them both down to the station along with Mrs. Sears here.
9: Well, you don't think I had anything to do with it, do you?
5: I've known Jimmy Cello a long time. About 5 years ago, he used to run around with a little dancer named Mary Carroll.
9: Sure he did. I'm Mary Carroll, but I broke up with him when I met Fred.
5: Yeah, well, you'll see him at the station. You can pick up where you left off. Come on, Walt. We went down fast and climbed into the prowl car. Walt put in a call and got Herman's address over the two-way radio. 20 minutes later, we were standing in front of Herman's door. It was an old apartment house on the Lower East Side. I started for the door, but Walt had other ideas.
10: Rick, we can't go in there.
5: Why not?
10: Because I haven't got a search warrant.
5: Well, you
10: got
5: to go in if you want to crack this case.
10: Not without a search warrant.
5: Search warrant for what?
10: To go in.
5: Well, what do you want to go in for?
10: I don't want to go in. You do.
5: Do what?
10: Go in.
5: Well, go ahead.
10: I haven't got a warrant.
5: Well, what are you looking for?
10: Herman Sharp.
5: He's probably in there.
10: He is?
5: Sure.
10: Well, what are we waiting for? Oh, what did I do that for?
5: For that.
10: What?
5: Herman Sharp.
10: Oh.
5: Is he dead?
10: Yeah, been shot. What are you looking at?
5: Newspaper on the floor. This morning's. Huh. Cello's column's missing, been torn out.
10: Then Herman's your killer.
5: Swell, who killed Herman?
10: Don't you know?
5: I'm not going to start that again. Walt, go on back to the station. I'm going to check something and make a phone call. I'll be down in half an hour and point out your killer.
9: Come on, don't just stand there. Do something.
10: Now,
4: Now, calm down, calm down, everybody.
6: This is ridiculous. I want my lawyer.
4: You'll get one later.
8: Relax, Oliver. They can't hold it much longer. How do you feel, Mary?
9: I don't like this any more than you do.
5: Well, good afternoon, and happy Father's Day.
4: Oh. Rick, where the devil have you been?
5: Made a phone call to Washington, Walt. Mrs. Sears, did you know that your husband had a dishonorable discharge from the Army?
9: Why, no.
5: You knew it, didn't you, Cello?
8: That's right, but I kept it quiet. He got it for running a black market.
6: What's this got to do with the death of Sears?
5: Oliver, you told me you went out to get the papers last night.
6: That's right.
5: What time was it?
6: A little after two. You know what time the late edition comes out.
5: How about you, Mrs. Sears?
9: What Lorne says is correct.
5: How about it, Lorne? Were you the one to go out and get the papers?
6: Yes.
5: Then, Mrs. Sears, why did you tell me this afternoon that you also went out to get the papers?
9: Well, I...
6: Mary, don't say anymore.
5: You don't have to. The stories don't check, so you couldn't have been together last night.
6: Look, Diamond, what is this
5: guy... Oh, now you look, Oliver. You're both liars. But that doesn't make either one of you the killer.
4: Oh, but Rick, Cello's alibi checks right down the line.
5: Sure it does, because he was at that party. But the killer wasn't.
4: Oh, we know that. He couldn't have been.
5: Yeah, but the man who hired the killer to knock off Sears was.
8: What are you talking about, Diamond?
5: Oliver, where was your hired Goniff last night?
6: You mean Herman?
5: Yeah.
6: Well, I don't know. He was with me until 6 o'clock, then he left.
5: Walt, when you find Herman's gun, ballistics will probably say that it was the one that did the job on Sears.
6: Herman?
5: Yeah. Cello, you hired Herman to kill Sears, and then you killed Herman.
8: You're out of your mind. I didn't even know this Herman.
5: We found the newspaper next to Herman's body. It had your column torn out of it.
8: That doesn't pin anything on me. It just shows you that Herman probably stuck that article in Sears' hand after tearing it out of a newspaper.
5: That's what you wanted to make it look like. You knew Herman. You knew about the clipping, so you killed him and tore the column out of this morning's newspaper.
8: Of course I knew about the clipping. You told me about it this morning in my office.
5: That's right. But you were the only one I told about it.
8: You couldn't convict Jack the Ripper on that kind of evidence.
4: I'm afraid he's right, Rick.
5: Jello, what time does the late edition come out?
8: About 2 o'clock.
5: Walt, what time was Sears killed?
4: Around one.
10: Say.
5: Yeah, yeah. The killer couldn't have gotten hold of that column at 1 o'clock. The papers weren't even out on the street.
4: Well, then how did he do it?
5: Only one man could have gotten that column before 1 a.m., the man who wrote it.
9: Jimmy.
5: He tore it out of the galley sheets. The proofs that are made up before the paper goes to press. Cello hired Herman, gave him the clippings, and then went to the party.
8: Oh, you're doing great, Diamond. Keep it up.
5: You're still in love with Mary Sears. You were jealous of Oliver, so you hired Oliver's boy, Herman, figuring the cops would pin Sears' murder on Oliver. How am I doing?
8: You're a good liar and a rotten detective.
5: You knew I'd go to see Mary Sears, so you sent Herman to beat me up and make it look like Oliver was behind it.
8: What?
5: You tried to frame Oliver all along the line.
6: Why, you cheap little scandal snooper. I'll fix it so you don't blame anybody.
8: Wait a minute.
4: All right, break it up. Come on. Break it up. Break it up.
5: Hey, Walt.
4: What is it, Rick?
5: Bye.

0: Oh, good evening, Mr. Diamond.
1: Evening, Francis. Miss Asherin?
0: Yes, sir. She's in the library. She's a little tired from last night. I think she's taking a nap.
1: Well, I'll walk on my tippy toes. How about a glass of warm milk, Francis? I'm a little tired, too.
0: Yes, sir. Right away, sir.
1: Well, look at the little baby. Oh, hers isn't dreamland. Poor, little tired baby.

0: Ricky.
1: The shore was kissed by sea and mist tenderly.
0: Ricky.
1: I can't forget how two hearts met breathlessly.
0: Ricky, come here.
1: Your arms opened wide and closed me inside.
0: Ricky, come here.
1: What is it, dear?
0: Just this.
2: Here's your milk, mister. Oh, my goodness. Now, this time I refuse to blush.

You have just heard Richard Diamond, Private Detective, starring Dick Powell. Helen was played by Virginia Gregg, Lieutenant Levinson by Ed Begley. Also in our cast were Wilms Herbert, Hi Averback, Joan Banks, Parley Bear, and Sidney Miller. Music was under the direction of David Baskerville. Richard Diamond is written by Blake Edwards and directed by William P. Rousseau. Now, this is Eddie King inviting you to be with us again at the same time next week when we will again bring you Dick Powell as Richard Diamond, Private Detective. This program has come to you from Hollywood. This is NBC, the National Broadcasting Company.

0: Uh-oh, a hitchhiker. And is she pretty? Come on in, young lady. I'm bound for Little Bend, but I'll drop you anywhere you like.
1: Thank you. You're very kind.
0: My name is Blackie, Boston Blackie.
1: I'm Florence Newton.
0: Want to give me an idea of where you'd like to be dropped off?
1: I want to go to the farm.
0: Any one in particular?
1: My own farm. The one my father owns.
0: Uh-huh.
1: I've been wading in the creek, and I hope he won't mind.
0: Well, there isn't much to do out here in the country except go wading, is there?
1: No, there isn't.
0: What do you kids do for excitement? Saturday night dances, movies, that sort of thing?
1: Yes. That sort of thing.
0: You're not particularly talkative, are you?
1: I guess I'm not.
0: Good guessing.
1: This is the farm right here. Would you please stop?
0: Why, sure.
1: Thank you very much.
0: No trouble at all. You may have a little trouble with a door on your side. It sticks. Oh, wait right where you are, and I'll go around and open it for you.
1: Thank you.
0: Be there in a jiffy. Well, here we are, young lady. Now, where did she go? Florence. Florence Newton. That's funny. Maybe she went into the house. Guess I'd better find out.
2: Yes?
0: I imagine you must be Mr. Newton, is that right?
2: Yes?
0: I just drove your daughter to the door, and when I went to help her out of the car, she disappeared. I thought maybe she came in the house here.
2: My daughter? What did she look like?
0: Young. About 21, I'd say. Attractive. Brown hair, blue eyes. About so high. She'd been wading in the creek, and I gave her a lift. Well, what's the matter? Isn't she here?
2: No, she isn't. You described my daughter all right, but she was drowned in that creek you were talking about 3 years ago.
3: And now back to Dick Calmer as Boston Blackie. Enemy to those who make him an enemy. Friend to those who have no friend.
4: Well, Thompson, I guess you close your case against Butch Heathers tomorrow morning, don't you?
5: You're going to close it, Inspector Faraday, and get a conviction of murder, too. I've never been as sure of a case since I've been district attorney.
4: No reason for you to doubt you'll get a conviction in this case. Boston Blackie's going to send Heathers to the chair for you.
5: I've never known you to be so sure of Blackie before, Inspector. I thought you two didn't even get along.
4: Oh, we rib each other a lot, but we don't mean it. At least I don't. I know I can depend on Blackie when I really need him.
5: Well, I need him this time, Inspector. Blackie says he saw Heathers kill that man. If he repeats that statement in court, that's all I want.
4: Sure it is. It's all you need. Blackie's word is reliable. When he says he sees something, he really sees it.
6: Howdy, Blackie. Welcome to Little Bend. This is Harry Oldfield.
7: Pleasure, Blackie.
0: How are you, Oldfield? Well, Sheriff, do you have those records on Butch Heathers ready for me?
6: Sure do. So Butch went to the big city and got himself into real trouble, did he?
0: He sure did. I want his local record to turn over to the DA.
6: I knew that boy was no good when I arrested him for stealing Clyde Ranson's shotgun 5 years ago. Well, here's all the dope on him as a local bad boy, Blackie. I made copies so you can have these.
0: Thanks, Sheriff.
7: Those records going to send Heathers to the chair, Blackie?
0: These records plus what I saw, Oldfield. And speaking of seeing things, Sheriff, I saw Florence Newton this morning.
6: Flo Newton? Well, she's been dead 3 years.
0: So her father told me.
6: Blackie, now don't you try to pull that old one on me. I've been hearing for years about people picking up ghosts in every town in this country.
0: But I did pick up this girl, Sheriff. She said she was Florence Newton, and her father admitted the girl was his daughter when I described it to him.
6: Blackie, I'm afraid the country air's gone to your head. Better stay in the city where you don't see things.
0: Look, now look, I don't believe in ghosts any more than you do. But that girl got in my car down by the creek, rode up to the Newton farm with me, and then just disappeared.
7: Well, Blackie, she acted like a ghost anyhow.
8: Believe me, Blackie, Flo Newton's been dead for over 3 years.
0: All right, Sheriff, I believe you. But believe me, I picked up a girl in my car this morning, and she was Florence Newton.
8: Well, it's possible, Blackie, but... where did you get wings for your car?
0: Okay, Larry, whatever. When I see things, and I see I'm not getting anywhere with you. Thanks for the records on Butch Heathers, and so long.
8: Goodbye, Blackie, and say hello to Miss Newton on the way home.
0: Goodbye.
8: Oh, well, now, how do you like that, Mr. Oldfield? Boston Blackie suddenly seen ghosts.
7: Well, that's some story, Sheriff. You think I could make anybody believe it?
8: Well, you're a writing man, Mr. Oldfield. Your paper sent you up here to get a story on Butch Heathers, but I think you got a better one on Blackie and the ghost of Florence Newton.
0: Oh, good morning, Mary. Come on in.
1: I certainly will. Blackie, have you seen the morning paper?
0: No, I haven't. I was out of the city yesterday, and I didn't get back to town till early this morning.
1: I'll say you were out of the city, and out of your mind, too. Look at this newspaper. The whole town's laughing at you.
0: What for? What if I... Uh-oh.
1: Blackie, since when do you not only see a ghost, but tell the newspapers about it?
0: I didn't tell the papers about it, Mary. Hey, wait a minute. That fellow Oldfield in the sheriff's office must have been a reporter.
1: Oh, fine. Well, you phone that paper right away and get a retraction. Wait till Inspector Faraday reads this. He'll haunt you with it for years.
0: I can't help that, Mary. I did see that girl. I talked to her. I had her in my car. I took her home.
1: You fell asleep. You had a dream and talked out of turn to a reporter.
0: Now, Mary, stop that. If the girl was a ghost, she was a ghost. But she was in my car, and now let's skip it. I have Butch Heathers to worry about today. I'm going to help make a ghost out of him.
1: Oh, so you can keep seeing him for the rest of your life, too?
0: Look, let's forget about the ghost of Florence Newton and worry about the trial of Butch Heathers.
1: I thought no one was worried about it except Heathers. Well, you saw him kill that man, didn't you?
0: Mm-hmm. And I have some reports on him from Little Ben that should help cinch the case against him. You going to be in court?
1: I wouldn't miss being there. You're the star witness for the state.
0: Yes, and when I get in the witness chair, it's going to be another kind of a chair for Butch Heathers.
9: Court.
10: Will Boston Blackie take the stand? Raise your right hand. Do you solemnly swear to tell the truth, the whole truth, and nothing but the truth, so help you God?
0: I do.
10: Take the witness chair.
0: Thank you.
9: Proceed, Mr. District Attorney.
10: Thank you, Your Honor. What's your name?
0: Boston Blackie.
10: Do you know Butch Heathers?
0: Yes, I do.
10: Could you point him out in this courtroom?
0: Of course, there he is, in that end seat at the first table there, the man wearing the green shirt.
10: Will you tell this courtroom where you saw Butch Heathers and what he was doing on the night of June 6th last?
0: Well, well, I was walking through the alley behind the garage where I keep my car, and I saw Heathers approach a man known as Ellie Spry, pull out a gun, and pump 3 bullets into him.
10: Yes.
0: Then he ran. I chased him, but he got away.
10: You say you definitely saw Butch Heathers kill Ellie Spry.
0: That's right. It was definitely Butch Heathers.
10: Thank you, Blackie. Your witness, Mr. Walters.
8: Thank you, Mr. District Attorney. Blackie, you say you saw Butch Heathers kill Ellie Spry.
0: Yes, I did.
8: You saw the murder committed with your own eyes?
0: With my own eyes.
8: Those same eyes that yesterday morning saw the ghost of a girl who'd been dead and buried for over 3 years.
0: Well...
9: Order! Order in the court! You did see a ghost on the road to Little Bend yesterday morning, didn't you?
0: I saw a girl.
8: You claim you saw Florence Newton, Blackie. The description was perfect. But Florence Newton is dead. Isn't she?
0: Yes, so I understand.
8: Ladies and gentlemen of the jury, you have just heard this man frankly and openly admit that he saw a ghost. Now, we all know there are no such things as ghosts, except in fairy stories and in the minds of people with overdeveloped imagination.
9: Order! Order in the court! There will be no outburst.
8: Blackie, Inspector Faraday of the Homicide Department is one of your best friends, isn't he?
0: Yes, he is.
8: And you'd like to see him send Butch Heathers to the chair, wouldn't you?
0: I'd like to see the guilty punished.
8: And you like to see your friends come up in the world, too, don't you? And the conviction of Butch Heathers might get a promotion for Faraday, mightn't it?
0: He's a good police officer. He's deserved a promotion for a long time.
8: And you'd like to help him get it, wouldn't you?
0: I've always helped Faraday whenever I could.
8: Thank you, Blackie. Ladies and gentlemen of the jury, by this witness' own testimony, the facts are clear. There's no proof here that Butch Heathers killed Ellie Spry. This man sees ghosts, so he can see things that don't exist. This man who claims he saw my client commit the murder claims so in an effort to aid and improve the status of the police department friend of his. How can you convict a man on the testimony of a witness such as this? How can you send a man to...
9: Will the defendant please rise? Ladies and gentlemen of the jury, have you reached a verdict?
11: We have, Your Honor. We find the defendant, Butch Heathers, not guilty.
9: Court is adjourned.
7: Hey, Blackie. Blackie.
0: Oh, hello, Faraday. Well, looks as if he got away from us.
4: Yeah, he got away, all right. A great guy you are. I counted on you to help me send this guy where he belongs. But you have to go out and see a ghost.
0: You don't believe me either, do you?
4: I'll say I don't. Do you realize what that ghost has done?
0: Sure, he got into this trial and got Butch Heathers out of a jam. And we can't touch him now. He can't be tried again for the same crime. I know all about that. And I know something about that ghost, too.
4: Will you stop talking about that ghost?
0: I'm going to find that ghost and let it do the talking, Faraday. I'm going to find it if I have to follow it to the Happy Horning Grounds.
3: And now back to Boston Blackie. On his way to the country village of Little Bend to get the criminal records of Butch Heathers on trial for murder, Boston Blackie gives a lift to a girl who says she is Florence Newton. Later, it turns out Florence Newton has been dead for over 3 years. Blackie is star witness in the trial against Butch Heathers because he saw Butch commit the crime. But the defense attorney wins an acquittal for Butch on the grounds that a man who sees a ghost can see a lot of things that don't exist. As we return to our story, it is the day following the trial, and Mary Wesley is with Blackie in his apartment.
1: Blackie, I'm sorry I teased you about Florence Newton. Can't you do something to find her again?
0: I've tried that, Mary. I drove out to Little Bend again last night and asked everywhere for a girl who might look just like the dead Florence Newton, but no luck.
1: Well, that's because there was no ghost. Now, will you stop trying to convince yourself there was?
0: Mary, did it ever occur to you that I never said the girl was a ghost? The girl was real, flesh and blood, real. It was a father and the sheriff and everyone else who said, if I saw Florence Newton, I saw a ghost.
1: Well, you described the girl to Mr. Newton, and he said it was his daughter.
0: He said it answered the description of his daughter, but that it must have been the ghost of his daughter, if it was anything. Oh, if I could just find her again.
1: I'll help you, but I certainly never thought I'd help you look for another girl.
0: I'll get Faraday in with us. Maybe we could...
1: Oh, speak of the inspector, and he rings the doorbell.
0: Chances are that he'd rather wring my neck. Come in.
1: Boston Blackie.
0: Florence Newton.
1: What?
0: Florence, am I glad to see you.
1: Thanks, Blackie, but...
12: Blackie, if this girl's a ghost,
1: I'm not a ghost, Miss...
0: Oh, excuse me, Miss Newton, Miss Wesley.
12: Hello. So you are real, aren't you? Real pretty, too.
1: Miss Wesley, I came here to explain all about what happened.
0: It's about time somebody explained something.
1: To begin with, my name isn't Florence Newton. I'm Vivian Peters, and I was paid $1,000 to play that trick on you.
0: Who paid you? Butch Heathers?
1: Yes. He was out on bail, but I didn't know that. Or him. He said it was just a gag.
0: Mm-hmm.
1: When I read in the papers this morning that he was acquitted because you said you saw a ghost, well, I realized why I'd been asked to pose as Florence Newton.
0: That's the best thing you've realized all day, Miss Peters. But you're going to be one of his worst enemies for telling me this, you know.
1: Why? What have I done?
0: You've proved my testimony against Butch was correct.
1: Well, so what, Blackie? Heathers was tried and acquitted for killing Ellie Spry, and he can't be tried again for the same crime.
0: No, he can't, Mary, but maybe there's some other way to get at him. I'm going down to see Faraday. Miss Peters, did anyone see you come to my apartment?
1: No, Blackie.
0: Good. You and Mary stay here till I get back. Everything's going to be all right, unless I'm all wrong.
6: Come in.
13: Hello, Wallace.
6: Oh, Butch, come in.
13: Thanks.
6: Well, how's it feel to be a free man?
13: Great, Wallace, great. You did a good job for me. You're the best lawyer in town.
6: You didn't kill Ellie Spry. That's why I got you off, Butch.
13: Yeah. But Blackie had me nailed for that killing until you pried me loose with that business about the ghost. I knew that ghost story would make Blackie sound silly.
6: What do you mean you knew it, Butch? I didn't know it myself until I saw the papers just before the trial.
13: I got news for you, Wallace. I give you a little assist in beating a rap the state had on me. I fixed up that ghost.
6: What are you talking about?
13: Cost me 1,000 clams, Wallace. Don't worry. We'll come out of your fee.
6: Wait a minute, Butch. Did Blackie think he was Florence Newton, or didn't he?
13: Sure he did. It was a girl I hired to say she was Flo Newton and go through the whole routine. Just as Blackie said.
6: Butch, I hope you're lying.
13: Nah, I'm not lying. I'm bragging. That was a pretty smart trick, wasn't it? You see, I knew about Flo dying in that creek a while back because I was living a little bit when it happened.
6: Get out of here, Butch.
13: Huh?
14: You heard me? Get out! I took your case and defended you because I thought you were innocent. Now I know you're not. You did kill Ellie Spry, didn't you?
13: Is that what the jury said?
14: No. Because you did something behind my back to ruin Boston Blackie's testimony.
13: Sure made a mess of it, didn't I?
14: Laugh if you want to, Butch. Laugh because you know you can't be tried again for killing Ellie Spry. Laugh because you made a fool out of me. But you're a killer, Butch.
13: Yeah, smart one, though, huh?
14: Yes, you're smart, all right, but so am I. Legally, you're free, but I'm a lawyer, and I'm going to find some loophole in the law to bring you to justice. Maybe that girl can help me. Maybe she can go to the police and tell them.
13: Think so, Wallace? She's a ghost, remember? And all a ghost can say is, boo!
14: Go ahead, Butch. Have a good laugh. Go out and have a good time, too, because she won't be having a good laugh or a good time for very long.
13: Hey. Who are you calling, Wallace?
14: The police. I won't be a party to a conspiracy.
13: I think you better not, Wallace.
14: You don't frighten me with that gun, Butch.
13: But you bother me with that phone. Put it down. Or I'll knock it down, you...
14: I think I'd better take that gun. You think so? No, so...
13: Now I gotta go get another lawyer.
4: Blackie, get out of my office before you start seeing things in here.
0: Look, Faraday, will you start seeing things? Will you start seeing how and why I was made to believe I picked up Florence Newton on the road to Little Bend?
4: I know why you think you picked up Florence Newton on the road to Little Bend. You're a big dope.
0: You mean I'm a big dupe?
4: Dope, dupe, what's the difference? No.
0: Faraday, that girl's real name is Vivian Peters, and she was hired by Butch Heathers to pose as Florence Newton.
4: How do you know?
0: Because she's in my apartment. She told me all about it. Butch hired her when he was out on bail.
4: Now you're not only seeing crazy things, you're saying crazy things. How would Butch know about the death of Florence Newton so he could rig up such a stunt?
0: Butch lived in Little Bend. He knew what she looked like, and the records show that he was there when the Newton girl drowned in that creek.
4: So he was there. So he knew the girl was drowned. So what am I supposed to do now? I can't send Butch Heathers where I want to send him. He can't be tried again for killing Ellie Spry.
0: I know he can't, but I've got to... Listen... There's your phone, Faraday.
4: I know it, Blackie. I gotta know something. Faraday speaking.
15: Inspector Faraday, this is Madeline Wells, Harold Walters' secretary.
4: Yes, Miss Wells.
15: Inspector, Mr. Walters has been killed.
4: What?
15: He's in his office, dead. He's been shot.
4: Wait a minute. Blackie, Butch Heather's lawyer has been killed.
0: I know. I heard her say it.
4: Stay where you are, Miss Wells.
15: Yes.
4: Don't touch anything. We'll be right up.
15: All right, Inspector.
4: Well, Blackie, what do you think of that?
0: It's not what I think, Faraday. It's what I know. Butch Heathers has made another mistake. Only this time, we're going to make it his last.
4: Oh, no, Blackie. You bungled things the last time I had Butch. Go have yourself some fun in a graveyard. Meet some new ghosts, maybe. You're out of this murder.
0: I'm out? Oh, no.
4: You're out? Oh, yes. From here on, I'm handling Butch Heathers all by myself.
0: You mean mishandling Butch, don't you?
4: I'm going to surprise you, Blackie. I've got an idea.
11: In fact, I've got two ideas.
0: You'd better get an idea how you can pin the murder of Harold Walters on Butch before you do anything else. We're just guessing he's our man.
11: He's not our man. He's my man. And I know how I could pin this on him, providing I get no interference from you. I'm going to have you kept here in this office for an hour, so I can have my way, and you can't get in it.
7: You know, Inspector Faraday, it's a funny thing how many uses you can get out of a fire escape like this. You can get out of a building on it, hang laundry on it, sunbathe, and sleep on it.
4: Yeah, and keep quiet on it, too, Muldoon.
7: All right.
4: The glass in this window to Butch's room isn't soundproof.
7: Yeah, but it's sure almost look-proof, Inspector. Why, it's so dirty, I can hardly see through it.
4: I can see enough. I can see Butch in there and the door to the hall.
7: Are you sure that Peter's girl will do what you told her to do?
4: She'd better. You know, I'm sort of proud of myself about this.
7: Yeah?
4: This is the kind of idea Blackie would get. He's not the only one who's smart.
7: Well, what if it doesn't work?
4: What do you expect from Blackie's ideas? Uh-oh, there must have been a knock on the door in there. Butch just got up and walked over to it.
7: Well, now he can lift up the window a little, huh?
4: Yeah. Quick, while he's on the other side of the room.
7: All right.
4: That's enough. Butch just opened the door.
7: Is it the Peters dame?
4: It sure is.
13: Well, Miss Peters, you took long enough getting here. Come in.
1: Thanks.
7: We can hear pretty good.
13: She phoned and said you wanted to talk to me, sweetheart. Well, what about?
1: You ought to know what about. I didn't know I was going to save you from the chair when I said I'd play ghost for Boston Blackie.
7: Inspired.
13: Well, what you didn't know didn't hurt you too much, did it? You got to breath the country air out of it, too, didn't you?
1: But you got out of a murder rap, Mr. Heathers. And everyone knows you killed Ellie Spry. Blackie's testimony was right, every word of it.
13: Yeah?
1: You've made an accomplice out of me, Heathers, and I don't like it.
7: Inspector,
13: oh, you don't? Well. That's too bad.
1: It's so bad that I'm going to the police.
13: Oh, I wouldn't do that if I was you.
1: But you are not me.
13: Look, I killed Ellie Spry. I got away with it. I killed Harold Walters, my lawyer. I'm going to get away with that, too. I'd include you in that list in a minute. And don't forget it.
1: The police will know you killed Walters.
13: Yeah, they won't even suspect me. Then Walters just went a case for me. Anybody in this town ought to know that Walters and I are the best of friends. Now don't go to the cops, sweetheart. Won't do you any good, and I wouldn't like it. You understand?
4: Come on, Muldoon, let's go.
1: I understand.
4: I've heard all I need to hear.
1: I understand.
7: All right, I'll raise the window now.
13: Who's out there?
4: No time now. Let's go right through the glass.
7: All right.
4: Don't move, Butch.
13: Cops.
4: Duck, Miss Peters. There may be shooting.
13: Yeah, she ain't ducking, but I am behind her. Go ahead, shoot, copper. Hit this dame. See if I can.
1: No, don't.
7: Inspector, don't shoot. You'll hit the girl.
13: You mean to kill the girl, don't you? She makes a nice target, doesn't she, Inspector? A nice target, but a better shield.
1: Don't
4: Your
1: shoot.
4: Pals ought to see you now, Butch. If you were as tough as you claim to be, you wouldn't be holding that girl in front of you.
13: Cut the talk, pal. Go ahead and shoot, why don't you?
4: You know I'm not going to shoot.
13: Polite cop, huh? You don't shoot ladies, huh? Well, you don't shoot me, neither. And you don't catch me. There's a couple of more steps back, and I can reach the door.
7: You did this all wrong, Inspector.
4: Shut up.
13: Well, I'm at the door, Faraday. Go ahead and shoot if you want. This is your last chance. So long. So long, copper. And here's your girlfriend. Maybe you'll...
16: Go to sleep, Butch. You're tired.
4: Blackie.
16: Yes, Inspector. Blackie with a black jack. Are you all right, Miss Peters?
1: Yes, thank you. I think my arm's going to be bruised tomorrow.
16: I think Butch's head is bruised a bit, too. Or maybe this blackjack got the worst of the deal. Faraday, it's a good thing you told the guard to let me go in an hour.
4: Yeah?
16: I knew where you were heading and stayed out there in the hall to wait for you. I imagine you heard Heather's confession.
4: Sure. You heard him admit he killed Ellie Spry and his lawyer.
16: Yes, and it's a good thing I was outside the door. Faraday, what would you do without me?
11: I don't know. But I'd sure like to try.
16: Don't do it, pal. You're a big man on account of me.
4: Yeah?
16: Mm-hmm. The morning papers are going to say that Butch Heathers is another of the feathers in your cap.

Miami. 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I know where the sun shines best. It's on my Miami I'm talking about. Nobody else's. My little Miami. My heart strings a tangle around. 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I hope I didn't make you wait. Mammy, I'm coming. Oh, Lord, I hope I'm not late. Mammy, look at me. Don't you know me? I'm your little baby.

that she knew how to use her personality. So what? A girl can get somewhere in spite of stringy hair, or even if she's a bit bold at the knees. Makes no difference if she can show a faultless personality. And if you never even learn to spell, you can take dictation well. You never have to sit on the boss's settee. Never, never, never. Unless you've got a perfect personality. And here's the thing that puzzles me. Why are certain girls offered certain things? Some get sable coats and some even get wedding rings. But they're from men that wear their spats right. Oh, you guessed it. You're right. But tell me this. Don't say I'm smart and have the kindest heart, or what a wonderful sister I'd be. 'Cause, brother, I'm not looking for any relatives. I just want a small personal opinion.

by curiosity goaded? Is there really any danger that love is now outmoded? I'm interested especially in knowing why you wasted. True romance is so fleshly. With what have you replaced it? What is your latest foible? Is gin rummy more exquisite? Is skiing more enjoyable? For heaven's sake, what is it? I can't believe that love has lost its glamour, that passion is really passé. If gender is just a term in grammar, how can I ever find my way when I'm a stranger here myself? How can he ignore my available condition? Why these Victorian views? You see here before you a woman with a mission. I must discover the key to his ignition. And then if he should make a difference,

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0: will you come up here and tell us a funny little story of Mirzy Dotes and Dozy Dotes?
1: I know a ditty, nutty as a fruitcake, screwy as a goon, and silly as a loon. Some call it pretty, others call it crazy, but they all sing this tune. Mirzy Dotes and Dozy Dotes and little lambsy divey.

0: Jersey notes and nosy notes and little Amsie divey, a kiddledy divey too, wouldn't you? 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
1: Mersey dotes and dozy dotes and little Amsie divey.

0: Lux presents Hollywood. Lever Brothers Company, the makers of Lux Toilet Soap, bring you the Lux Radio Theater, starring Al Jolson and Barbara Hale in Jolson Sings Again, with William Demarest and Ludwig Donat. Ladies and gentlemen, your producer, Mr. William Keeley.
1: Greetings from Hollywood, ladies and gentlemen. A few seasons ago, Columbia Pictures made a musical film about a magic name in show business, a man who had earned the title of the world's greatest entertainer. That magic name was Al Jolson, and the film was The Jolson Story. Now, Columbia Pictures and producer Sidney Buckman have continued the life story of Al Jolson in Jolson Sings Again, another smash screen hit which we present tonight. From the first time that Al knelt on one knee on a stage, he's been singing his way into the hearts of audiences. And tonight you'll hear many of the songs he made so famous. Co-starring with him in Jolson Sings Again is the beautiful and talented new star, Barbara Hale, who plays her original screen role. You know, it takes a special talent to keep a star on top for a lifetime, and the same is true of a product like Lux Toilet Soap. Lux Soap has a special talent for helping to keep your complexion lovely, and that's a lifetime ambition for every woman. Now, Jolson Sings Again, starring Al Jolson as himself and Barbara Hale as Ellen, with William Demarest as Steve and Ludwig Donath as Papa.

0: They called him the world's greatest entertainer, Al Jolson, the man who had to sing. They weren't so far wrong either, and I ought to know. I was his manager, me, Steve Martin. But there came a time in Al's life when he had to make an awful tough decision. Al had fallen in love with a girl named Julie, and he had to choose. It was either show business or Julie, and he chose Julie. Then came a night, long after, a nightclub in Hollywood, the crowd yelling.
1: Wait a minute, folks. Wait a minute. You ain't heard nothing yet. You know, honestly, I haven't done this in a long time. Maybe the pipes are a little rusty, but I still know 1,000 songs. So you just name them, folks, and I'll sing them. What do you want?
2: April Showers. Huh? April Showers.
1: All right. All right, folks. All right. April Showers. Juicy Boy, let's have April Showers.
3: Though April showers may come your way, they bring the flowers that bloom in May. So if it's raining, have no regret.
0: And as Al sang, Julie saw the old spell come over him and knew that singing was all he really wanted. And while he was still singing, she got up quietly, walked out of that nightclub, and out of his life.
3: You soon will see crowds of daffodils. So keep on looking for a bluebird and listening for its song.
4: It's a gift.

0: Julie was gone. For 2 weeks, Al kept looking for her day and night. He sent his mother and father back home to Washington and came on to New York, still searching for Julie. And that's where I joined him.
1: Thanks for coming, Steve.
0: Well, Al, what luck?
1: Not a trace of her. But she'll be back.
0: You going back to the coast?
1: No, no, Steve. I'm going to stay here and do a show.
0: Go back to work? You mean that?
1: Sure, I mean it. Yeah? And if the show's a hit, maybe she'll come back.
0: You better think that over, Al.
1: I've thought it over. I'm back where I was, Steve, singing for a living. Here, Broadway.
2: Jolson comes back to Broadway. You?

Is it true what they say about gypsies? Does the sun really shine all the time? Do the sweet magnolias blossom at everybody's door? And do the folks keep eating possum till they can't eat no more? Is it true what they say about Suwannee? Is a dream by that stream so sublime? Do they laugh? Do they love like they say in every song? If it's true, that's where I belong.

is dark, and do the folks keep eating possum? They can't eat no more. Is it true what they say about Suwannee? Is a dream by that stream so sublime? Do they laugh? Do they love like they say in every song? If it's true, that's where I belong. Do they?

0: in every song. Oh, that's pretty. If it's true, that's where I belong. Wait a minute, folks. If you don't mind, please, no more tonight.
1: Oh, yeah, come on.
0: No, no. Please, folks, that's all.
1: No, no, come on.
2: Al, what's the matter? Don't you feel good?
3: I never felt better in my life, can't you tell? By looking at my face? Here, read this in the evening paper. This is what I had to look at before I went on. Go on, read it.
2: Julie Benson granted divorce today in Reno.
3: I don't know, Steve. I just can't take it anymore. What am I knocking myself out for? You were always telling me about something to myself. How about it? That's what I want now. I want some laughs, fun for me, just for me.
2: You want to blow the show?
3: The way I feel, Steve, I'm not good to nobody. I can't go on anymore.
2: Okay, I'll tell Tom you're through as of Saturday.
3: No, not Saturday. I'll try to stick it out till the end of the month.
4: You see the papers, Papa? Now Asa goes to Europe.
5: So he goes to Europe.
4: But the boy is sick, Papa. Says he tries to hide from us.
5: What Asa does, Mama, is a sickness not for doctors.
4: Oh, please, Papa, no riddles. Monte Carlo he goes to. Now you tell me, Papa, where will he get a good Jewish meal over there?
5: Mama, without Jewish meals, Gentiles are surviving year after year.
4: You wait, Papa, you wait. When Steve comes to visit, then maybe we find out about this.
2: It was a few weeks before I could get to Washington and visit with the old folks. But the answers Mama wanted, nobody could supply.
5: You don't know, Steve, how we appreciate your visits.
2: Oh, I just come for the food, Papa.
4: Well, then eat, Steve. Eat.
5: So this winter, Steve, it's again Florida for Asa.
2: Oh, he's having a great time.
5: Yeah, so he always writes.
4: Oh, the beach and nightclubs and always with a girl.
5: Mama, with a man, it's only natural.
4: Oh, I'm very glad to know this, Papa.
5: Oh, Mama.
4: You listen to the radio, Steve? All day long now, a Mr. Big Crosby.
2: Oh, that Crosby fella's doing all right, Mama.
5: Hmm? Crooning, he does. Boo-boo-boo-boo-boo.
4: Now, in the name, Bing. Go explain, people.
2: But he's got something, Mama.
4: Oh, there was a time they played Asa's records. All the time, Asa. But for years now, you would think Asa isn't alive anymore.
5: Steve, about Asa, you tell us, Steve.
2: Well, what's there to tell? Al is doing all right. He's got a stable of racehorses, a stable of prize fighters.
4: All right, all right. He buys racehorses, that I understand. But prize fighters he buys, too. A human being. How is this, Steve?
5: I tell you how it is, Mama. It is a foolishness, a tragedy. The whole world is on fire. A Hitler swallows nations. Millions of our people driven, tortured, killed like flies. Asa doesn't want to sing, all right. So he doesn't sing. But racehorses, no, fighters.
4: No, Papa. Just eat, Papa. Eat.
2: Well, Mama, there never was any answer. Al was away when she took sick. Pneumonia. He was somewhere off of Cuba, a yacht. I finally got in touch with him. He chartered a plane and flew back. But it was too late. Mama was dead.
3: If I had only known, Papa. If only I'd been here, I could have...
5: She understands, Asa. No sense to feel sorry.
3: Papa, how about coming away with me for a while? Let's take a little trip somewhere. Change will do you good, you know.
5: We are in

0: war now, Asa, and prize fights, racetracks. That change I wouldn't need.
1: You hate everything I've been doing, don't you?
0: Asa, it is your own life to throw away.
1: You want me to go in the war? Fight at my age?
0: A man finds ways to do everything. But if he's so busy fighting himself... Excuse me, Asa. I think I have to lie down just for a few minutes.
1: Sure, Papa. Go ahead. Steve!
2: Hello, Al. When'd you get here?
1: Only an hour ago, but what are you doing in Washington?
2: Well, first, how's Papa?
1: Oh, he's fine. He's taking a little nap in there.
2: Well, Al, you can believe it or not, but I come down here to see a bunch of generals at the War Department.
1: Who?
2: Son, I've enlisted.
1: Enlisted?
2: Yeah.
1: Well, you're twice as old as I am. Come on now. What's this all about?
2: Entertainment for the kids overseas.
1: Getting shows together, huh?
2: Well, a little more than that. You know, those kids are stuck away in the Pacific jungles, the Aleutians, Africa, Iceland. You know, it'd be a terrific boost to the morale if they could get the top names to go over, the biggest performers in the country. Well, that's the job they want me to handle.
1: You won't have any trouble, Steve. All the big stars will go once they know they're needed.
2: Well, it's just a question of getting a couple of them to lead the way.
1: 7 or 8 years ago, I could have been the guy to start the whole thing off.
2: What's the matter with now?
1: These kids are hep. They want the stuff they've heard back home. How many have never heard of me?
2: But everybody in show business knows you, and they followed you before.
1: No, no, Steve, I'm thinking of the kids.
2: Well, I better get going. I'll see you later, huh?
1: Yeah, sure.
2: So long, Al.
1: Oh, Steve.
2: Yeah?
1: Wait a minute, will you? Maybe I'll walk over with you, huh?
2: What about Papa?
1: It's okay. He's asleep.
0: Asleep, Asa? Oh, no. Not yet. It's all right, Mama. I think now everything will be all right.
3: In a few moments, we'll bring you Act Two of Jolson Sings Again. And now, our Hollywood reporter, Libby Collins. Libby, have you seen the picture that gives star billing to a locomotive named Emma?
4: Well, I wouldn't have missed it, Mr. Keeley. It's 20th Century Fox's new comedy, Ticket to Tomahawk. What a grand idea to do a Western about the pioneer trains that helped open up the West.
3: So the writers created Emma,
4: mm-hmm.
3: who weighs 38 tons and is bright red and yellow in Technicolor.
4: Yes, and surrounded her with several delightful characters. Dan Daly, the traveling salesman who runs into trouble when he meets Ann Baxter, the harum-scarum Western girl.
3: Dan's quite a horseman, you know, and gallops all over Colorado in Ticket to Tomahawk.
4: Well, Ann Baxter's an expert rider herself. She looks mighty cute in the saddle.
3: This being her second Western, she ought to be used to the outdoor life.
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3: And Barbara Hale as Ellen, with William Demarest as Steve and Ludwig Donath as Papa.
2: A couple of weeks later, Al was facing the toughest opening night in his life. 300 GIs jammed in a Quonset hut in the fog and the cold of the Aleutian Islands.
7: And here he is, boys. The man I've been talking about, Al Jolson.
8: Thank you. Thank you, men, and thank you, Colonel. And if I'm half as good as that send-off, I may leave here a second lieutenant. You know, Sam, it's wonderful working for guys like you, because if you don't like it, where can you go? It's me or nothing. Well, gang, let me tell you something about myself. I sing. If you don't believe me, write home and ask your grandmother. course, my songs aren't exactly the kind you were hearing back home, but maybe you'd like a few of the older ones, the ones your folks used to like. Orchestra, if you please. We leave home expecting to find a bluebird, hoping every cloud will be silver lined. But we all return, and as we live, we learn that we left our happiness

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0: Al sang for over 2 hours. This was a new kind of thrill, a new generation, a new audience. Only Al still wasn't too sure of himself.
1: I certainly don't know what you're worried about, Al. You went over like $1 million.
2: Well, Colonel, it was fun singing to those kids tonight, only I just had thought I was a little old-timey, corny. Oh, by the way, is that my plane?
1: Oh, they'll call you. So you don't think you got over, huh? Let me tell you something. You didn't go over any better in Duluth 20 years ago.
2: Duluth?
1: In the old Lyceum Theater.
2: Duluth? Well, I'll be darned.
1: I played hooky one afternoon to see Robinson Crusoe. To me, you were the greatest thing that ever lived.
2: Oh, you're just an old fan, Colonel. I could have knocked you over reciting Little Bo Peep.
3: Ready to take off, Mr. Johnson?
2: Thanks, soldier. Oh, just one thing, Colonel. Do me a favor, will you? Tell the boys I'll try to get back here. Tell them a lot of the big stars, big names will be along soon. Bob Hope, Jack Benny, Joey Brown. But look, tell them not to forget me, will you, huh?
1: Yeah, they'll never forget that you were the first.
2: Well, somebody had to start it. Well, Colonel, tough saying goodbye, but you've been swell. I hope we meet up someday back home.
1: Yes, I hope we do. And if you're ever in Hollywood...
2: Wait a minute. Did you say Hollywood? Movies? You?
1: Yeah, I produced a few.
2: Well, I played in a few.
1: I remember every one of them.
2: I'm afraid I do, too. Well, so long, Duluth.
0: Yeah, this was a new theatrical circuit for Al, with bookings spread all over the map. Alaska, the South Pacific, North Africa, Italy.
4: Chinatown, my Chinatown, where the lights are low, hearts that know no other land, drifting to and fro. Dreamy, dreamy, oh, Chinatown. Al and eyes of brown, hearts seem lighter and life seems bright in dreamy or Chinatown. Or Chinatown.
5: Yeah.
4: Where the lights are low, hearts that know no other land, drifting to and fro. Dreamy, dreamy, or Chinatown. Almond eyes of brown, hearts seem light and life seems bright in dreamy, dreamy China. 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China, Chinatown.
0: It was kind of rough. Sometimes he didn't sleep. Sometimes maybe he didn't eat. Sometimes the bombs fell kind of close. But Al kept on singing.
4: I'm just wild about Harry. Harry's wild about me. The heavenly blisses of his kisses fill me with ecstasy. He's sweet just like chocolate candy and just like honey from the bee. Oh, I'm just wild about Harry. Harry's

0: Wait a minute, fellas. And now, fellas, I'd like to sing.
1: Find a corpsman. Get a corpsman here right away.
2: Yes, sir.
1: And notify the major. This man's awful sick.
3: Come on now. Let's wake up, Mr. Jolson. That's right.
0: Baby face. You got the cutest...
3: In case you don't know it, Mr. Jolson, you're back home now. New York City.
0: New York? You must be cuckoo. What are you talking about?
3: Kind of surprised, aren't you?
0: New York. When did they bring me here?
3: Night before last.
0: You mean I've been here since...
3: Now, let's get some of this brought down before we talk, hmm?
0: Yeah, but tell me something. What was it hit me, huh?
3: A little fever you picked up overseas.
0: You know, your face is familiar. I've seen you someplace.
3: You certainly have.
0: Where?
3: Right here.
0: When?
3: This morning.
0: This morning? When?
3: When you woke up.
0: Oh, I couldn't forget you. You're pretty.
3: Just a baby face.
0: How'd you know?
3: You told me.
0: I did? When?
3: This morning.
0: I said that?
3: My friend, you sang it. More or less.
0: I sang it, huh? How was I?
3: Oh, you can do better, I imagine.
0: How would you know? I was long before your time, honey.
3: Well, a little bit. But I remember my folks talking about you.
0: Well, I'd like to meet them. But I don't suppose I'd be finding them up north here.
3: No, you'd be finding them in Arkansas. Their name is Clark, and their daughter's name's Ellen. Ellen Clark. Saves a lot more questions, doesn't it?
0: Sure does.
3: And now we're going to lie back and take a nice long rest.
0: But wait a minute. There's somebody I got to talk to.
3: Tomorrow, maybe. Mr. Martin knows you're here, and so does Papa.
0: Papa? He's here, too?
3: Mm-hmm.
0: Well, where is he?
3: Now, always rushing around like that is just about the worst thing for anybody.
0: Oh, you don't say.
3: You're about to do most everything wrong.
0: Now, look, honey, wait a minute. Arkansas may feel that way about it, but I'm...
3: Now, you take animals back on the farm. Pigs, for instance. Never rushing around. Except, of course, if they see a sudden big shadow, an airplane or a hawk. That scares them and they get all confused. You know, I always believe people who rush around get confused the same way. You were going to say something?
0: Yeah. I wouldn't care to see anybody today.
3: Just as you say, Mr. Jolson. My, we'll soon be smart as pigs.
4: The doctor let me and Kenny Olson see Al the next afternoon. All Al talked about was going overseas again. But that nurse, that Ellen, kept batting him down.
3: Well, if you just forget how important you are for once, you might do a sensible thing, Mr. Jolson.
0: Now listen, sweetheart. Whenever I had a job to do, I've always
3: done
0: it.
3: That's just what I mean. However, I just came here to say goodbye.
4: Goodbye?
3: I've been transferred, Candy. An army hospital in Arkansas, and I'm leaving first thing in the morning.
0: Oh, wait a minute, babyface. You can't make cracks at me and just walk out. I want to talk to you.
3: Really won't have the time.
5: Oh, that's too bad. Because I thought, on your last evening here, how nice if you and I could have dinner together.
3: Well, now, I will have to have dinner, won't I?
5: At 7, shall we say?
3: That'll be fine, Candy. 7 o'clock.
5: I hope you like this place, Ellen.
3: Well, what about you? Kind of swanky, isn't it?
5: Hmm? That's me tonight. Swanky. Ellen, I wanted to thank you for the things you said to my son today. He's really a very nice man. But of course, that's just a father's opinion.
3: You could be right.
5: Thank you. You know, there was a look in his eyes when you spoke to him that I had never seen before. To me, it was like the first step when a baby learns to walk.
3: Powerful baby, isn't
5: he? Oh, powerful.
3: And he'll go right on singing when he shouldn't.
5: I'm afraid so.
3: You know, in his condition, that could be bad.
5: Still, I have a feeling he won't forget what you said to him. In fact, if I know Issa, he'll have to see you again. And if he does...
3: And if he does, I don't think I'd mind that at all.
4: Later, Al was out on the road again, much too soon for his health. A tour of the service hospitals around the country, including one particular hospital in Arkansas.
2: Baby face, you've got the cutest little baby face. There's not another one could take your place. Oh, baby face, my poor heart is jumping. You're sure to start something. Oh, baby face, I'm up in heaven when I'm in your fond embrace. I didn't need a shove, I just fell in love with your pretty. Oh, you got a baby face. Oh, baby face, you got the cutest. Oh, you got a baby face. There's not another one could take your place. Oh, baby face, my poor heart is jumping. You should have sat. Oh, baby face, I'm up in heaven when I'm in your fond embrace. The stars and moon above, they know that I'm in love with your pretty. Oh, you got a baby face. Oh, baby face, you got the cutest. Oh, you got a baby face. There's not another one could take your place. Oh, baby face, my poor heart is jumping. You should have gotten off, baby face. I'm up in heaven when I'm in your fine embrace. You're like a breath of spring.

0: can't leave the grounds, Al. We can sit out here if you'd like.
1: I don't know why I'd ever want to see anybody like you again. And yet, somehow, I couldn't wait to hit this place. Kind of daffy, ain't it?
0: Haven't you been singing too much lately?
1: That's what I missed about you. Nobody to boss me around. You know, Arkansas, I've been thinking about you. And now and then, now, this really daffy. Now and then, I found myself thinking that I could even get a little romantic about that pest. You know how your mind runs away with you sometimes.
0: Sure. Mine does with every other man I meet.
1: Yeah?
0: It's fun.
1: But not exactly fun when it's me, huh?
0: Why not?
1: Well, for instance, if the gal happens to be young like you, I suddenly remember, well, I remember I'm not so young anymore. And then I remember something else. I was married before.
0: I know.
1: Oh, I made an awful flop of it. It seems all I cared about then was singing.
0: And you still want to sing, don't you?
1: Yeah, but the world ain't exactly clamoring for me anymore.
0: Well, now, I'm just sure the world would again, if you really wanted it to.
1: You know, baby face, I like you. But I'm afraid I'd need a little help. I might have to ask somebody like you where to start.
0: Well, now, if I'm not around, you just try relaxing. Anything you get fun out of, you just go right ahead and do it.
1: Well, right now, it'll be a lot of fun just to kiss you.
0: Well, then, why don't you have fun?
2: Al never did finish that hospital tour. He never should have started it. He wasn't well. And in Los Angeles, he had a relapse. A lung was infected, and this time, the doctors had to operate.
3: I came as soon as I could, Al. I thought you might be needing some of those answers.
1: All I need is a good lung, baby. Just a good lung. You got one of those?
3: Why, you're breathing, honey. Now, who'd want a man to do more than that?
1: You don't know what you're saying, Ellen.
3: Maybe I should say it this way, then. I love you, Al. I want you to get well. I want you to marry me.
1: Oh, you're the craziest gal I've ever seen.
2: They were married the day Al got out of the hospital. And then I drove him out to Al's house in San Fernando Valley.
1: Well, this is it, honey. But you can still change your mind about living here, you know.
3: I know, Al. This was Julie's house.
1: Yeah. Why did you want us to live here, Ellen?
3: Why? Why, imagine looking for a place in these days, and this house here just as pretty and... Oh, Al. Al, I must be crazy. It was cruel of me to bring you back here.
1: No, baby, no.
3: I just didn't want any ghosts around, Al, baby. I wanted you to wrestle with them right here so you'd know where you stood about the past. And so I'd know, too.
1: Now, look, honey. If there are any ghosts around, this is the place to make them come out and fight. And that's what I'm going to like about you.
3: You're just saying that.
1: Yes, and I'm meaning that, too.
3: Well, promise me. If this house gets you down, when you can't take it anymore, I want you to tell me straight out.
1: Like I could keep something from you if I wanted to.
2: Arriving tomorrow, huh? Well, that's good, Ellen. That's fine. Oh, how's Alan?
0: He looks to me like a man about ready to go back to work.
2: You mean sing?
0: Don't you think he can, Steve? That lung's all healed.
2: Sure, I think he can sing. Only nobody wants to hear him.
0: How do you know?
2: Well, he told me long ago to see if I could find the right show for him. Well, I tried. But nobody is willing to risk a nickel on him. No, not Broadway and not radio. If he tries for a comeback, he'll take the beating of his life.
0: I see.
2: It would kill him to have to face the truth about it. So if Al thinks he's through because of his lung, even if he's lying to himself a little, it's the kindest thing that could ever happen.
0: Sure, Steve. Sure.
2: Kenny Olson arrived the next day, and that evening at the dinner table...
1: Well, Papa, we better figure out what you'd like to do while you're here. Ellen says you got to be entertained.
4: Me? Entertained?
0: Aren't you the man who likes to go dancing in swanky restaurants?
1: Oh, that
4: was in my younger days.
3: There's a big benefit show for the community chess next week. A lot of big stars going to be there. Would you like to go?
4: Nice. Very nice.
2: I'll see that we're there.
3: Of course, to give Papa a real thrill, Al, you ought to be on the stage that night yourself.
1: Doing what, honey? Juggling?
3: Oh, I don't know. If you sound as good as you do when you sing in the bathroom.
1: Bathroom? Well, you just hum a little, and with all that resonance in there, you sound like Caruso. Don't you know that's why people like to sing in the bathroom?
3: And you just specially like it, don't you?
1: Love it, honey, love it.
3: The public might love it, too. Besides, I certainly don't want a man lazing around the house all the rest of his life.
1: Well, in that case, Steve, hop to New York and get a show together for me. Of course, I haven't got the breath for those high notes anymore. And if Bobby Sox has never heard of me, and my singing style went out with high-button shoes, but still, a name like Jolson...
3: Al, I'm serious.
1: Well, so am I.
3: But I can't see why you'd have to worry about a little old benefit.
1: Well, who said they even want me on that little old benefit? I don't see anybody breaking down doors to get me to do it. Baby, let's drop it, will you, huh?
3: Sure. How about some checkers, Papa?
4: Oh, no, no, thank you, Alan. I can't eat another thing. I said something comical.
2: After dinner, Al, as usual, pulled up his chair in front of the radio. Alan and Papa were playing checkers.
1: Pretty tune, Steve.
2: Yeah, that's the big one right now. Made to order for these crooners.
1: They sure sing this stuff today nice and easy, don't they? Who says you need all the voice in the world to put one of these Humpty Dumpty songs over? Are the stars out tonight? I don't know if it's cloudy or bright, 'cause I only have eyes for you, dear. The moon may be high, but I can't see a thing in the sky.

So am I. Maybe millions of people pass by, but they all disappear.

0: Well, must be the resonance in here, Papa.
1: Resonance, of course.
2: Okay, Steve. If they can use me on the benefit.
3: You win, Ellen.
0: Oh, another game of checkers, Papa?
3: Of course, Ellen. Of course.
4: It, Charlie. I want you to use Al on that benefit show.
3: Well, I'm glad he's in shape again, Steve. But actually, I've got too big a list of stars right now.
4: Yeah, I know. But if they could still get a big name, you'd grab it. You just don't want Jolson.
3: Well, now, Steve, I didn't
4: 10
3: say...
4: 10 years ago, you'd be kissing his feet to get him.
3: Be reasonable. I've got to have names that mean something.
4: I don't care what you got to have. When Al Jolson says he'll appear, the guy you and I remember when he was bigger than your whole list put together. I'm not going back to that guy with some lame excuse that adds up to only one thing. He's not wanted. I can't do it, Charlie, and you're not going to make me do it.
3: All right, Steve. Tell him he's on.

0: In a few moments, we'll continue with Act Three of Jolson Sings Again. Miss Amanda Blake, tonight's guest, comes from Buffalo, New York. She has a brand new contract with Columbia Pictures and is now testing for one of the most important roles on the current Columbia schedule. Am I making it sound too easy, Amanda?
1: A little, Mr. Keeley. Before all these wonderful happenings, I played in summer stock and devoted all my time to studying drama.
0: All fine preparation for pictures. And now you have a further chance at the studio to learn how actresses are made. You must have seen No Sad Songs for Me, with Margaret Sullivan, Wendell Corey, and Vivica Lindfors.
1: It was an inspiration. I've always thought Margaret Sullivan a great star.
0: Yes, in No Sad Songs for Me, Margaret gives a dramatic performance we'll long remember. It's a real triumph for an actress to meet such a challenge, isn't it?
1: A chance every actress longs for, Mr. Keeley, and has to work for, too.
0: Well, don't you worry, Amanda. Beauty, talent, and the ability to work are an unbeatable combination. I should say you qualify on all counts.
1: Thank you, Mr. Keeley. I've learned in Hollywood that the camera is even more exacting than the footlights when it comes to how you look. That goes especially for your complexion. So I'm grateful for my Lux Soap facials. 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

0: curtain rises on Act Three of Jolson Sings Again, starring Al Jolson as himself and Barbara Hale as Ellen, with William Demarest as Steve and Ludwig Donath as Papa.
1: The day of the benefit, the newspapers carried a big ad. The names of all the stars.
2: Say, honey, is it in the paper?
3: Mm-hmm.
2: Well, let me see it.
3: Well, my name's going to be a little hard to find, baby. That's right. Keep looking. A little further down, honey.
2: Al.
3: There at the bottom. You see? And many others. That's me. Nice day, honey, huh?
2: Yes, dear. Nice day.
1: That night, the show went on and on and on. And by 12 o'clock, most of the audience had left for home. And finally, after everyone else had done their turn, they let Al go out on stage.
3: Thank you. Where is everybody? Well, I guess it must be a few old friends of mine out there. Who else would be hanging around at this hour? So if you folks don't mind, I'll sing an old one. Just one, and let you go home and sleep peacefully. Now, Mr. Conductor, let's have this one nice and quiet, and the little lady, I think her name is Lily, with the harp arpeggio, please.

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1: 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And if they...
0: Telephone at this hour? Hello? Yeah, who? Bryant. Oh, yeah. Well, I'm glad you liked it. Nice of you to call, too. Oh, sure, if you think you want to see me. Well, come on out anytime. I'm generally home. I'm not working. Okay, sure. Good night. Honey. Bryant. Do we know somebody by the name of Bryant?
1: Mr. Bryant's here.
0: How are you, Mr. Bryant?
2: You still don't remember me.
0: No?
2: Colonel Bryant, the Aleutians.
0: Wait a minute. Don't tell me. Duluth, the old Isham Theater.
2: That's right.
0: Honey, this is the fellow who phones in the middle of the night to tell me I'm terrific. Don't you love him?
1: Mad about him.
0: Sit down, Colonel. Stay for lunch, stay for dinner. Jump in the swimming pool. Do anything you like. Go ahead.
2: Well, thanks. I'd like to. I'd say, let's forget the Colonel. I'm just a picture producer again, and I've got an idea.
0: What kind of an idea?
2: Well, a motion picture.
0: Wait a minute. You want me to play a part of something? Me, an extra?
2: No. A picture about you. Your whole career. Sound crazy?
0: My friend, it's as goofy as can be.
2: Why?
0: Well, why? Last night should tell you why.
2: Well, last night brought me out here.
0: Oh, but you make pictures today for a whole new generation. They buy the tickets. What's in it for this one? You know.
2: The story of the biggest man in entertainment for 30 years singing the biggest songs.
0: That are deader than the doornail.
2: Not when you sing.
0: Amazing fella. Don't you love him, honey? Look, pal. I was singing in vaudeville at 15. Well, let's say when I was really getting underway in my 20s. You expect me to play a 20-year-old on the screen today?
2: Well, all right. Suppose somebody else played it.
0: Somebody else? But me singing, of course.
2: Yes, of course.
0: Kind of put the songs through him, like he was singing?
2: Yes, I think it can be done, Al.
0: Okay, pal. Now, let's say you found the guy to do this, and he's great. What about the songs? You couldn't use the old recordings I made years ago, could you?
2: No, I'm afraid the quality would be pretty bad today.
0: So I have to sing them all over again, huh?
2: Yeah, I guess you would. But I think you can do it.
0: Oh, brother, I know. I'm better than I was in Duluth a zillion years ago. All that's happened since, not hitting so good on one cylinder. I sing four keys lower.
2: Nobody would have known that last night.
0: Yeah, last night it was Sonny Boy.
2: Well, why not anything else?
0: Oh, pal, wait a minute. Those mammies, those rockabys, you got to give out,
2: And you think you couldn't do that? Have you tried?
1: No, Mr. Bryant. No, he hasn't.
2: Well, then why not come down to the studio and make a test recording or two and find out? Now, when can you do that?
0: What do I say to this madman?
1: Why, honey, you just tell him you're free most anything.
0: No. Now, look, this is crazy. Just the wackiest idea I ever thought of. Yesterday, I heard a lover sigh. Goodbye, oh me, oh my. Seven times he got aboard his train. And seven times he hurried back to kiss his love again and tell her, tut-tut-tut, say goodbye. Tut-tut-tut, say don't cry. The choo-choo train that takes me away from you. No words can tell how sad it makes me. Kiss me to the end there. Do it over again. Watch for the mail. I'll never fail. If you don't get a letter, then you'll know.

0: letter, then you'll know I'm in jail. Don't cry, Tootie, don't cry. Goodbye, Tootsie, goodbye.
1: All right, cut. We'll be in room B. Let's have the playback in 5 minutes.
0: Wait a minute, Colonel. Colonel, wait a minute. Maybe we better skip the whole thing. No, honestly, I mean it. I just don't like this routine. Besides, I can't...
2: But Al listened to the recording. Then he heard it again, only this time in the projection room. And when he walked out, Al was the most bewildered guy in Hollywood.
0: But that guy on the screen, Colonel, that's a recording I made. I sang. I know I sang.
1: Yes, of course. The voice is yours.
0: But that young fella, he's great and making art like me on the screen.
1: I'd like you to meet him, Al. He's waiting in my office. A fellow named Larry Parks.
2: That afternoon, Al met with Ralph Bryant and his staff.
0: Now, wait a minute, fellas, wait a minute, will you? Wait a minute, I'm scared of this picture. If it ever went over, I might wound up like the old Jolson again. I'd like to call this whole thing off.
1: You would?
0: Yeah, but my wife won't let me. Well, anyway, where are we?
1: Still at the beginning.
0: Oh, yeah. Well, I tell you, I guess the place to start would be back in Washington when I was a kid singing with my father and his mother.
2: They called the picture The Jolson Story. It was previewed in a little theater up in Santa Barbara. Al died 1,000 deaths that night. He tried to watch the picture, but he couldn't. Then he tried walking around the block, but he always came back to the front of the theater.
3: Paper, mister? Paper?
0: Huh? Oh, yeah. Give me 7 or 8, 10 of them. Give me a lot of them.
3: Well, thanks, mister.
0: Say, that's me. That's me singing in it. One of the fellow who's acting. That isn't me.
3: You feeling all right, mister?
0: Want to know something, son? I feel awful.
2: Then he'd go back in the theater, sit for a couple of minutes, go out in the lobby, take another drink of water.
4: I'm the manager, sir. Is there anything I can do?
0: Oh, no, not a thing, pal. I just can't take it in there.
4: But the people think it's wonderful, Mr. Parks.
0: Mr. Parks? I hope my wife knows me when I get home.
2: Even when the preview was over and the audience cheered louder than Bryant ever dreamed they might, Al was still spinning. But when the picture was released and it started playing around the country...
5: You've seen these, Steve? More newspaper articles. Amazing.
2: Kind of funny, ain't it, Papa? Al's bigger now than he ever was.
5: And look...
2: It's the biggest grossing picture in years.
5: Look. Jolson's story held over for a 10th week in Cincy.
2: What town, Papa?
5: Cincy. And the radio, Steve. All day long, Asa's records on the radio. Mama would be so happy.
2: Which reminds me, Papa, I'm seeing some radio people this afternoon. Tell Al I'll be around tonight to talk it over.
0: Oh, sure. It's a great offer, Steve. I'm tickled to death that they want me on the radio, only you see...
2: Only you what? Al, you got to make up your mind now.
0: Well, the answer is no, Steve.
6: I say yes, Steve.
0: But why, baby? What for?
6: Al, in the old days, in the winter garden... Did the audience squeal when you sang? You know, swoon.
0: Honey, in those days, folks didn't even...
6: That's what I thought. So you're going on the radio. It's your right to hear those Bobby Soxers squeal.
7: And now, ladies and gentlemen, the star of our radio show, Al Jolson.
0: Nothing could be finer than to be in Carolina... In morning, no one could be sweeter than my sweetie when I meet her in morning. Where the morning glories twine around the dawn, whispering pretty stories, I long to hear once more. Strolling with my girlie where the dew is pretty early in the morning. Butterflies all flutter up and kiss each little buttercup at dawning. if I had lead and lamp for only a day. I'd make a wish, here's what I'd say. Nothing could be finer than to be in Carolina in the morning.
2: Well, that's about it, folks. The story of a man who came back, as no man ever did before, in the most wonderful and unpredictable business in the world, show business.
6: Just a second, Steve. Didn't you leave out something?
2: Huh? I did.
6: The next year, the community chest had another benefit, remember?
2: Oh, yeah. Al was there, all right.
6: And this time, nobody had any trouble finding his name in the paper, did they?
2: What's he got, Ellen? What is it that the guy has got?
6: Oh, I don't know, Steve. Maybe he just likes to sing.
0: Rock-a-bye, yo baby, with a Dixie melody. When you croon a tune from the heart of Dixie, just hang that cradle, Mammy mine, right on that Mason-Dixon line, and swing it from Virginia to Tennessee, with all the soul as in ya. Weep no more, my lady. I'll sing it, Mary. Sing it for me. And old Black Joe, just as though you had me on your knee. 1,000,000 baby kisses I'll deliver.

0: When Al Jolson sings again, it's an occasion in the theater. And so we reluctantly draw the curtain now on the superb performances of tonight's stars. Al Jolson, Barbara Hale, William Demarest, and Ludwig Donner.
1: Wait a minute, Bill. You left out something. You really ain't heard nothing yet. Wait till Columbia makes the next picture about my life.
2: Hale, you mean there's material for another picture about you?
1: I'm still living, honey. I'm still living.
3: It'll have to be called Jolson Sings Again and Again and Again. Al, have you noticed how old Larry Parks is beginning to look in this picture?
1: Well, I'm going to keep going. I'm going to keep going as long as Larry Parks can totter around. And he's tottering, believe me.
0: Tell us, Al, was it difficult finding the right girl for the part of Mrs. Jolson?
1: No, Bill. I just looked around for the sweetest and prettiest girl I could find. And who do you think was there? Naturally, Barbara Hale.
0: And naturally, she was a Lux girl.
1: Oh, yeah.
4: I certainly am, Mr. Keeley. Lux soap is a wonderful complexion care.
3: Hey, how about next week, Bill? Anyone singing here then?
0: No, but our story is about a talented composer and his search for love. It's the RKO screen hit, Night Song. And our stars will be Dana Andrews and Joan Fontaine. With two stars like these, I know you'll all be enchanted by the haunting romance of Night Song.
1: Oh, Bill, if you need a chorus of Cacciatore, I can do that next week,
0: I'll keep you in mind, Al.
1: Yeah, because I played with LaVance so long, I've learned it myself.
0: Good night, and hurry back, all of you.
1: Good night, Bill. Thank you.
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0: Lever Brothers Company, the makers of Lux Toilet Soap, join me in inviting you to be with us again next Monday evening when the Lux Radio Theater presents Joan Fontaine and Dana Andrews in Night Song. 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
5: William Demarest can currently be seen with Bing Crosby in the Paramount picture Riding High. Our play was adapted by S.H. Barnett and our music was directed by Louis Silver. 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Stay tuned for My Friend Irma, which follows over these same stations. 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

Here is my impression of that saxophone player. He is the overblown tenor sax, who gives you more blow than actual note. And he sounds something like this.

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But now that you're gone, the thrill lingers on. Sweetheart, now we're reports.

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Take it away, Phyllis.

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0: For the next hour and 30 minutes, you will be entertained by some of the biggest names in show business. Such bright stars as
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0: darling, tomorrow we celebrate a double holiday. Not only is it St. Patrick's Day, but the government is letting us pay our income taxes tomorrow. Isn't that sweet? And it's only fitting that these two holidays should come out on the same day, because this is the day St. Patrick drove the tax collectors, the snakes, out of Ireland. And with all the money being paid out in taxes, the only wearing of the green tomorrow will be done by the tax collectors. Tomorrow, New York will be known as the Naked City. Well, now I'm going to test this motley group of leprechauns who make up our cast this week. I'm going to give them each 1 minute to come up with the St. Patrick's Day greeting. On your toes, sweeties, get going. But first, let's open the door to the age of aluminum. Reynolds aluminum, of course. Sorry, Doug.
1: Well, Miss Bankhead, doors are a good symbol of the modern metal. 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Combination storm doors and screens are, of course, aluminum. 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It is rust-proof, so it always looks clean and new without any painting. Not expensive either, since aluminum is the only basic metal that costs less now than before World War II. Walk through this gate, and when you see the bright expanse of aluminum farm buildings all around, you'll know it is a proper symbol. Another kind of door opening wide upon the age of aluminum. Reynolds Aluminum.
0: Well, darlings, how about those St. Patrick Day's greetings? You've had plenty of time. Some of the most important speeches were written quickly. Now, I remember when I was on a train once, a man borrowed an envelope from me and scribbled on it for a few moments, and that turned out to be the Gettysburg Address. What am I saying? All right, let's hear from... how about you, Bill Goggin?
2: Dear Tallulah, I'd like to give you some advice on this St. Patrick's Day. If you lay off the Irish stuff, the snakes will go away.
0: In my script, it says snakes. Well, I have a feeling I'm going to be sorry about this whole idea. Well, I should stop here, but let's press on. How about you, Meredith? You're a pretty safe bet. What did you write?
3: I think Tallulah must be Irish, because when there's a fight, she's in it. And when there's not a fight around, she's always there to begin it.
0: That is not true. I am the most pleasant, divine, sweet-tempered, gentle, gracious creature on this stage. And anybody who says I'm not will get a punch right in the eye. Well, let's try one of the girls. How about you, Helen O'Connell? And remember, darling, you can be easily replaced by a jukebox.
4: To Tallulah. The Irish have some lovely songs they sing to celebrate. But don't you sing them, because they'll sound like something you just ate.
0: Well, Helen, all I can say to you is, I won't be singing. Well, there must be somebody here who'll have a pleasant thought for me for St. Patrick's Day. Ah, I know. Fred Allen will come through for me, I'm sure.
5: I brought you a gift, a solid gold ring.
0: I knew my darling Fred would come through. Go ahead, sweetie. I'm sorry I interrupted.
5: Just when my muse was aroused and hard at it, too. I brought you a gift, a 1-carat gold ring. It cost $1.15. If it's on your finger St. Patrick's Day, you'll be wearing off the green.
0: Well, he sure has a lot of brass. Well, now, how about you, Portland Hopper? May I hope you'll be the better half?
6: Well, mine is called St. Patrick's Day Greetings on Income Tax Day.
0: Blues. Go ahead, darling.
6: Paying taxes doesn't bother the Irish. You won't find them a-troubling. They'll never run out of capital, because Ireland's capital's always Dublin.
0: Oh, that's awfully good.
6: You liked it, Tallulah?
0: Yes, he bought me a ring, and I'll be wearing him the green. Very funny. Well, now, there's Peter Donald over there. How about you, Peter?
7: You must be part Irish, Tallulah, though your name is not O'Rourke. Though you've never been to counties Kerry or Limerick, I'm sure you're familiar with Cork.
0: Well, this has turned out to be a bottle of wits. Well, I guess that takes care of everybody. Oh, no, no, no, wait a minute. What's that shadow over there behind the microphone? Oh, of course, Franco Sinatra.
8: I was going to invite you to a St. Patty dinner, but after taxes, I've run out of moolah. I cannot afford corned beef and cabbage. You'll have to settle for pasta fasula.
0: Oh, that Frankie. He's a fine broth of a something paisan. Paisan, thank you, dear. Well, not to be outdone, I took advantage of that minute and wrote one myself. How's this? The Irish have a stone they kiss, known from Dublin to Killarney. If I were only that stone, my dear, they'd be calling all men to Blarney. And the first man I would call would be the voice himself. Frankie, my boy, how about breaking this up with a song? I'm just dying to hear you sing Axel Stordahl's arrangement of I Hear a Rhapsody. Meredith, support this boy, if you please.

0: beautifully sung, Frankie. You're divine, darling. Now, wait, don't go away, Frankie. I want to talk with you. That is, if you feel strong enough to stand there for a couple of minutes.
1: Of course I can. I'm one of the few people who can stand for Tallulah Bankhead.
0: Well, that's a nasty thing to say to somebody who's been a fan of yours so many years.
1: No, no, no. I didn't mean it that the way it sounded, Tallulah. I've been an admirer of yours right from the very first time I saw you.
0: Uh-huh.
1: I shall never forget that time when I went to the theater to see your play and I cried like a baby.
0: Oh, why, darling?
1: I was a baby at the time. Yes, I was. As a matter of fact, I was just starting on my first set of teeth.
0: Well, keep that up and you'll be starting on a new set.
1: I keep getting in deeper, don't I? I keep making you sound like an old timer. When the truth is that you're very young, Tallulah. You're younger than 100 actresses that I could name.
0: Yeah.
1: Gee, almost anybody I'd name. Holy Moses, it's...
0: That's one. Who else?
1: No, dear. I mean, like Helen Hayes, Katharine Hepburn, Sadie Banks, Catherine Cornell, several of the girls.
0: Isn't he sweet? You mean I'm younger than they are, darling?
1: Oh, yes.
0: I know I am, of course, but press on.
1: Of course you are. As a matter of fact, you've been younger longer than they have, too.
0: Now, that's what I love about you, Frankie. You're so charming. Hey, no, that's not the word. You're so gallant. No, that's not it either. You're more of a doll. No, that's not the word. A louse, that's the word.
1: You're absolutely right, Tallulah. I hang my head in shame. That's what I am, but it's only because what I'm saying isn't coming out the way I mean it. I don't mean to insult you, and just to show you how sorry I am, I'd like to take you to dinner tonight.
0: Well, that's more like it. Thank you, darling.
1: Just a little, sweet, intimate dinner.
0: Uh-huh, Frank, you're sweet.
1: Just you and me and my wife.
0: Well, that's the most insulting thing any man ever said to me.
1: What did I say now?
0: I was thinking you only wanted to take me to that intimate little dinner you were planning.
1: Tallulah, when a man has butter at home in his icebox, he doesn't go around looking for margarine.
0: Well, look here, honey. What I'm offering can't be found in any grocery store.
1: What does she mean?
0: You know. And while you're thinking of an answer to that, I'd like to ask, are you superstitious? How often do you touch wood? And I ask Corley, how often do you touch aluminum? The lucky metal, Reynolds aluminum. Of course.
2: Well, Miss Bankhead, we made a little test on that subject, and we found that in just 2 minutes of ordinary kitchen operations, the average housewife touches an amazing number of aluminum articles, not even counting pots and pans. Of course, that's likely to mean Reynolds aluminum, since the Reynolds Metals Company is one of America's great producers. This test started with the lady putting away foods packaged in Reynolds aluminum foil, bright cartons on the pantry shelf, maybe a precious roll of Reynolds wrap, the original and genuine, the pure aluminum foil for kitchen use, though that's hard to find now with today's great military demand for aluminum. Now, in her refrigerator, salad greens go into the Reynolds aluminum crisper, frozen foods in the all-aluminum freezer compartment. Butter or margarine packaged in Reynolds aluminum foil go into the aluminum butter keeper. Even the refrigerator shelves are aluminum. As the lady looked at the clock at the end of 2 minutes, she had touched aluminum more than 25 times, not counting the clock itself with its many parts of aluminum. Reynolds aluminum.
0: Darlings, last week in our quest for the kind of story which would please you on the big show, we chanced upon a wry little classic from the droll pen of John Collier. It has just the suspenseful angle and the macabre twist to tingle your nerves. It has, too, as the star lead, the distinguished actor, Mr. William Gargan, whose exciting new series, Barry Craig, Confidential Investigator, opens on NBC Radio next Tuesday night. But now Mr. Gargan, in the role of Dr. Rankin, brings us John Collier's story, Demoteus.

0: Dr. Rankin was a large and raw-boned man, under whom the newest suit at once appeared outdated, like a suit in a photograph of 20 years ago. He had those huge and clumsy hands, which can be an asset to a doctor in a small upstate town where people still retain a rural relish for paradox, thinking that the more ape-like the paw, the more precise it can be in the delicate business of tonsillectomy. This conclusion was perfectly justified in the case of Dr. Rankin. For example, on this particular fine morning, though his task was nothing more ticklish than the cementing over of a large patch on his cellar floor, he managed those large and clumsy hands with all the unflurried certainty of one who would never leave a sponge with N or create an unsightly scar without.
1: Hey, Doc.
2: Hey, anybody home?
1: Hey, Doc, the fish are biting. Let's go.
2: Guess he's out.
1: Okay, we'll leave a note. Say we're down at the creek and to come on down.
2: Well, we could tell Irene, but she's not here either. You'd think she'd be around.
1: Yeah, you said it, bud. Just look at this table where you could write your name in the dust.
2: But look, he must be down in the cellar.
1: Okay. What? Doc, there you are.
2: Did you hear us yelling?
3: I thought I heard someone up there.
1: Well, we was bawling our heads off. Thought there was nobody home. Where's Irene?
3: Visiting. She's gone visiting.
2: Hey, what goes on here? What are you doing, Doc? Burying one of your patients or what?
3: Oh, there's been water seeping up through the floor. I figured it might be some spring opened up or something.
2: You don't say,
3: huh? Yeah.
2: Oh, gee, Doc, I sold you this property. Don't say I fixed you up with a dump where there's an underground spring.
3: Well, there was water, that's all I know, bud.
2: Yeah, but, Doc, you can look on that geological map the Kiwanis Club got up. There's no better section of subsoil in the town.
1: It looks like Bud sold you a lemon, Doc.
2: No, look. When the Doc came to this town, he was green. You'll admit he was green. The things he didn't know.
1: Yeah, he bought Ted Weber's jalopy.
2: Yeah, he'd have bought the Jessup place if I'd let him, but I wouldn't give him a bum steer.
3: Okay, I was green. I admit it.
1: Listen to him. Just a poor, simple city slicker from Poughkeepsie.
2: Yeah, some people would have taken him. Maybe some people did, but not me. No, I recommended this property. He and Irene moved straight in as soon as they were married. Now, I wouldn't have put Doc onto a dump where there'd be a spring under the foundation.
3: Oh, forget it. I guess it was just the heavy rain.
1: My gosh, look at that pickaxe. It certainly went deep enough, right down into the clay.
2: Huh? Yeah, that's 4 feet down, the clay.
3: 18 inches.
2: Oh, 4 feet, I can show you on the map.
1: All right, no arguments, boys. Hey, what do you say we get out of the creek, Doc? They're biting.
3: Oh, I can't do it, boys. I've got to see a patient or two.
2: Oh, live and let live, Doc. Give them a chance to get better. Are you going to depopulate the whole darn town?
3: Oh, I got to make my rounds, boys. Sorry, the fish will have to wait.
2: Well, I guess we'll have to take no for an answer.
1: Yeah, we'd better be getting along.
2: How's Irene, Doc?
3: Oh, never better. She's gone visiting. Albany. Got the 11 o'clock train.
1: 11 o'clock? For Albany?
3: Oh, did I say Albany? Watertown, I meant.
1: Oh, friends in Watertown?
3: Yeah, Mrs. Slater. Mr. and Mrs. Slater. Lived next door to them when she was a kid, Irene said. Over on Sycamore Street.
2: Slater?
3: Yeah.
2: Next door to Irene?
3: Mm-hmm.
2: No.
3: Oh, yes, yeah. She was telling me all about them last night. She got a letter. Seems this Mrs. Slater looked after her when her mother was in the hospital one time.
2: Nope.
3: Well, that's what she told me. Of course, it was a good many years ago.
1: Look, Doc, Bud and I were raised in this town. We've known Irene's folks all our lives. We were in and out of their house all the time. There was never anybody next door called Slater.
3: Well, perhaps she married again, this woman. Perhaps it was a different name. Oh, do you mind moving your feet? I'd better smooth out this rough place in the cement.
2: No, Doc. It wasn't a different name.
1: What time did Irene go to the station, Doc?
3: Oh, about a quarter of an hour ago.
1: You didn't drive her?
3: No, she walked.
1: We came down Main Street. We didn't meet her.
3: Well, maybe she walked across the pasture.
2: Oh, that's a tough walk with a suitcase.
3: Oh, she just had a couple of things in a little bag.
1: I don't get it, Doc. Bud.
2: Yeah. Holy smoke.
1: Oh, gosh, Doc. A guy like you.
3: What in the name of heaven are you two bloody fools thinking? What are you trying to say?
2: A spring. I ought to have known right away it wasn't any spring.
3: Am I crazy or are you? You suggest that I... that Irene, my wife... Oh, go on. Get out of here. Yeah, go and get the sheriff. Tell him to come here and start digging. You, come on, get out, both of you.
2: I don't know, Buck.
1: It isn't as if he didn't have the provocation.
2: Lord knows. You know and I know. The whole town knows, but try telling it to a jury.
3: What is it? Now what are you trying to say? What do you mean?
1: If this isn't being on a spot... Well, Doc, you can see how it is. It takes some thinking. And we've been friends right from the start. Darn good friends.
2: But we got to think, Doc. This is serious. Provocation or not, there's a law in the land. There's such a thing as being an accomplice.
3: You were talking about provocation.
1: You're right, Doc. And you're our friend. And if ever it could be called justified...
3: Justified?
2: You were bound to get wised up sooner or later.
1: Yeah, we could have told you, but what the heck?
2: Yes, yes, we could. And we nearly did 5 years ago. Well, you hadn't been here for 6 months. Well, we sort of cottoned to you. Thought of giving you a hint. You spoke about it, remember, Buck?
1: Yeah, I remember. A decent, straightforward guy comes to a place like this and marries the town flirt. And nobody tells him. Everybody just watches.
2: That's funny. I came right out in the open about that Jessup property. I wouldn't let you buy that, but getting married, that's something else again.
3: Well, I'm 50. I suppose I am pretty old for Irene. And I know a lot of people think she's not exactly a perfect wife. Maybe she's not. She's young. Full of life.
2: Oh, skip it, Doc. Skip it.
3: No. I'm sort of a dry fellow. Kind of dull. But she's not much of a housekeeper.
1: No, she ain't.
3: And she's not very deep mentally. I don't care. She's lazy. No system. Well, I've got plenty of system. She's childish. That's it. Like a child. But even so, that she would behave like that.
2: Uh-huh. Well, Doc, the town will be on your side.
1: Yeah, but that won't mean much when the trial comes up in the county seat.
3: Yeah, I guess you're right. I've been so upset, so mixed up. What'll I do, boys? What'll I do?
1: Oh, it's up to you, Bud. I can't turn him in.
2: Well, well, take it easy, Doc. Calm down. Look, Buck, when we came in here, the street was empty, wasn't it?
1: I guess so. Anyway, nobody saw us come down in the cellar.
2: And we haven't been down. You get that, Doc? We shouted upstairs, hung around a minute or two, and then cleared out, but we never came down into this cellar.
3: I wish you hadn't.
1: All you have to do is say Irene went out for a walk and never came back. Buck and I can swear we saw her headed out of town with a fella in a tan coupe. We'll fix it. We better scram.
2: And remember, Doc, we were never down here. So long.
1: We're for you, Doc. So long now.

0: Yoo-hoo! 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Yoo-hoo! I'm back!
1: I'm down here, Irene.
0: Oh. There you are, honey pie. Can you beat it? I missed the darn train.
1: Oh? Did you come back across the field?
0: Yeah, like a dope. I could have hitched a ride and caught the train up the line, only I didn't think. If you'd run me over to the junction, Doc, I could still make it.
1: Maybe. Did you meet anyone coming back?
0: Not a soul. Aren't you finished with that old cement job yet?
1: No. I'm afraid I'll have to take it all up again. Come over here, my dear, now. I'll show you.

0: Bravo, Bill Gargan, and thanks also to your fine supporting cast, Martin Blaine, Vinton Hayworth, and Jan Minor. I want to talk to you, Bill, and, oh, look, here's Bert Cowan for the Reynolds Metals Company handing me a bouquet of flowers, my darling. You're very sweet, thank you.
1: That bouquet, Miss Bankhead, is a little reminder that the flower show opens today in New York. 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

0: That was Meredith Willson and the Oxen Chorus playing the gay French import, Le Violon s'amuse. Before we go to Act Two, I'd like to take just a moment to ring my chimes. This is NBC, the National Broadcasting Company.
1: This is The Big Show, Act Two, and here is Tallulah Bankhead chatting with Bill Gargan.
0: Well, Bill, it's been a long time since I saw you. It was last summer in Paris, wasn't it?
2: Faith, and that it was, Tallulah.
0: Sure and begorra. You're looking well, Willie, me bye.
2: And sure, you're a lovely sight to these old eyes.
3: Ladies and gentlemen, this is the mystery voice. The two actors on stage are conversing in what they fondly believe to be Irish dialect. I will translate what they are saying. I am qualified to translate Irish because I am a three-time loser in the Irish sweepstakes.
2: When we were in Paris, I was wishing we could have gone out together, Colleen. I've thought of you often, Colleen. I've missed you, Colleen.
3: He keeps calling her Colleen because he's forgotten her name. Footnote, a Colleen is a female collie.
0: Ah, William, still handing out the same malarkey. It's full of the old Nick you are.
3: Old Nick. He reminds her of old Nick Kenny. Footnote, Nick Kenny is a mythical Irish leprechaun.
2: Tallulah, my girl, after we finish up this hour and a half wake, let us go, you and I, to have a wee bit of the creature.
3: He wants to go to see a Betty Davis picture.
0: Sure and begorra.
3: Translation, over my dead body.
0: And after that, we'll go for a stroll on the boardwalk and get some good old Irish grub, a hot dog.
3: That's Coney Island.
2: Ah, Tallulah, you're a fine broth of a girl.
3: Broth in Gaelic is spelled B-R-O-A-D.
0: Ah, William, talking to you is like a breath of old Ireland.
3: She means a breath of old Irish.
4: Hey, fellas, is there any room for another pison in here?
3: Pison, that's what old Irish is. It's real pison.
0: What is it, Frank? I'm busy.
4: Well, I'm sorry, Tallulah, but I'm rather upset. See, I don't understand why Bill Gargan gets to act in a dramatic sketch, and I don't.
0: Well, darling, you can't act.
4: I can act as well as you can.
0: What do you mean you can act as well as I can act?
4: Well, I can act as well as you can sing. Hello, I'd like to put on a little dramatic... You better laugh it up, it's getting late now. I'd like to put on a little dramatic sketch and carry on from where Bill ended his story. How about it?
0: I know.
4: You can act in it with me.
0: Oh, well, Meredith, some mood music, if you please.
4: My name is Rankin, Dr. Rankin. Doctor of Medicine, M.D., American College of Surgeons, ACS. And cementer of basement seepage, CBS. I was in the basement the other day repairing a large crack in the floor when my wife, whom I thought had gone out of town on a visit, suddenly returned. We hadn't been getting along too well lately, and when she returned, the thought suddenly occurred to me that this would be a fine time to cement relations. And she was the relation I was going to cement.
0: Darling, are you still down there in that basement on that old cement job?
4: Yeah, come on down, honey. I want to show you something.
5: Show her something indeed. Little does she know that I've dug a hole just her size. 5 by 5.
0: No, I don't like that old basement, darling. You come up here. I've got something to show you that's out of this world. Little does he know that once he comes up here and walks through this hole I've dug in the attic, he'll be out of this world.
4: Oh, come on down here, baby. Look at this. This'll kill you.
5: Little does she know that I know that she's trying to kill me by digging a hole in the attic, so I'll get her to come down here first.
0: Oh, no, come on up here, baby. I've got a surprise up here for you. I bought some Perry Como records for you to break.
4: Oh, no. You come on down here. Look, I'm going to put a Betty Davis picture in the furnace. And then we'll
0: goody,
4: celebrate.
0: Goody.
4: You got to talk fast on this show. And then we'll celebrate with some of the wine down here in the wine cellar.
0: No, darling, I don't want to talk down all... I mean, walk down all those stairs. Well, naturally, talk is, you know, a Freudian slip with me. Little does he know that I know if he gets me to walk down all those stairs to the wine cellar, I'll never walk up again. This would be true even if he weren't going to kill me.
4: Now, you come on down here. I don't want to walk up all those cellar stairs.
5: Little does she know that I know that if I walked up all those stairs, I'd never be able to walk down again, even if she weren't going to kill me. Who would have the strength?
0: Well, I'll tell you what I'll do, darling. I'll walk halfway down if you'll walk halfway up. Little does he know, once I get him halfway up, I'll drag him the rest of the way.
4: That's a good idea. I'll walk halfway up if you'll walk halfway down.
5: Little does she know that once I get her halfway down, I'll drag her. Little does she know that if I walked up all those stairs, I'd never be able to walk down again, even if she weren't going to kill me. Who would have the strength?
0: What I'll do, darling, I'll walk halfway down if you'll walk halfway up. Little does he know, once I get him halfway up, I'll drag him the rest of the way.
4: That's a good idea. I'll walk halfway up if you'll walk halfway down.
5: Little does she know that once I get her halfway

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Now let's have a smile, and you know in a while, you gave up too soon, Cindy, you're

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When you croon, croon a tune from the heart of Dixie. Hang that cradle, Mammy Mar, right on that Mason-Dixon line, and swing it from Virginia to Tennessee with all the soul that's in you.

with a Dixie melody. When you croon a tune from the heart of Dixie, hang that cradle, Mammy mine, right on that Mason-Dixon line, and swing it from Virginia to Tennessee with all of the soul that's in you. Mammy, listen what they're playing. They're playing Weep Some More, My Lady.

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When you croon a tune from the heart of Dixie, hang that cradle, Mammy mine, right on that Mason-Dixon line, and swing it from Virginia to Tennessee with all of the soul that's in your Mammy.

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Mammy, Mammy, listen what they're playing. They're playing Weep No More, My Lady. Sing it for me and old Black Joe, just as low you had me on your knee.

0: had to have a talk with her, but by the looks of things, that wasn't going to be easy. She was doing a pretty good job of avoiding me. About half an hour later, though, I spotted her topside in a deck chair with Agatha Forbes. Next to them was my old buddy from the Wide Open Spaces.
1: Why, some of the things we got out west, you just wouldn't believe.
2: I am certain we wouldn't.
3: I've never been there, but I... Oh.
0: Hi, everybody.
1: Well, sir, if it isn't Mr. Dollar himself. Now, I ask you ladies, if that isn't just about the most colorful name a fella
2: can have. Good afternoon, yes, Mr. Dollar.
0: Hope you're a little more rested, Miss Forbes.
2: Thank you, I am.
0: And Helen, I'm glad
3: Ms.
0: to
3: Forbes,
0: see you.
3: Forbes, I wonder if you'd excuse me.
2: Why, certainly, my dear.
3: I'm afraid I have a headache.
2: Why don't you go lie down for a while?
3: Thanks, I think I will.
1: Well, now, that's kind of a chilly reception, partner. Looks like a little lady doesn't like you much. Oh, well, you can't win them all.
0: Yeah, thanks.
2: I'm sure Helen's simply tired, Mr. Dollar.
4: Mr. Stacy here tells me he was quite a good friend of my brother's.
0: Oh?
1: Why, sure, partner. Andy Forbes and I was the best of buddies.
0: Well, I didn't see you at his party the other night.
1: Well, he asked me, of course, but I just couldn't make it. I tell you, though, dogged if I wouldn't have been there if I'd have known it was going to be old Andy's last party. Oh, excuse me, ma'am.
2: That's all right.
0: How long had you known Forbes, Mr. Stacy?
1: Years, Dollar, years. Old Andy and me was always bumping into each other in the darndest places. Cairo, Paris, Copenhagen. I tell you, it was always a barrel of laughs when we got together.
0: I'll bet.
1: Why, I'll never forget one night in little old Daycar. We're going to be in Daycar in a couple of days, aren't we?
2: I believe so.
0: Oh, yeah. I suppose everybody will be going ashore for
1: you. Brad! Well, you don't want to miss Daycar. Why, I can show you some places you just wouldn't believe.
0: Oh, yeah, sure.
1: I tell you what, why don't we get up a little party?
2: Mr. Stacy, it sounds very pleasant, but I'm afraid you'll have to excuse me. I'm not quite in the mood for sightseeing.
1: Oh, I understand, sure enough, Miss Forbes. Well, Dollar, how about you?
0: We'll see.
1: Yeah. Well, anybody care to join me for a walk around the deck?
0: No, thanks.
1: I gotta keep up my appetite, you know. See you later. But don't you forget about Daycar. It'll be a ball.
0: Yeah, it'll be a barrel of fun. Miss Forbes.
2: Yes?
0: Did your brother ever mention this character Stacy to you?
2: No. Of course, Andrew had many strange friends that he didn't mention to me.
0: Yeah, I'm sure he did. I went back to my stateroom. This time the door was closed and there was no odor of perfume. But when I went in, I saw that I'd had a visitor again, and this time he or she had been much more thorough. The room was torn apart from one end to the other. I sat down, tired and beat. I thought of that building tile somebody tried to drop on me in Cape Town and the bang on the head I'd collected in my hotel room. I knew that whoever I was after was also after me. And now it looked like a third party was involved. Whoever had torn up my room must have figured I might have the diamond. Sheila, Helen, Stacy, it could be any of them. Or even worse, it could be somebody I didn't even know about. But one thing was sure, I was no closer to that king-size diamond. Pretty soon we'd be getting to Dakar, and once everybody had the chance to get ashore, my chances of getting the diamond back were practically zero. I had a strong and sickening hunch that Dakar could be the end of the trail for me, and I didn't like it.

0: Now, here's our star to tell you about tomorrow's episode of this week's story.
1: Tomorrow, my one good lead jumps ship the hard way. Join us, won't you? Yours truly, Johnny Dollar.
0: Yours truly, Johnny Dollar, starring Bob Bailey, is transcribed in Hollywood. Written by Robert Reif, it is produced and directed by Jack Johnstone. Be sure to join us tomorrow night, same time and station, for the next exciting episode of Yours Truly, Johnny Dollar. Roy Rowan speaking.

I want some kissing and some hoping and some missing and some moping and some stuff like that there. I want some leaping and some chasing and some weeping and some pacing and some stuff like that there. And when I get a certain feeling, I confess it, there's really only one expression to express it. I want some hugging and some squeezing and some mugging and some teasing and some stuff like that there.

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I want some moving and some chasing and some weeping and some pacing and some stuff like that there. And when I get a certain feeling, I confess it. 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
1: 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LSMFT. LSMFT. LSMFT.
0: You said it.
2: Why, sure.
0: 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So round, so firm, so fully packed. So free and easy on the draw. Yes, Lucky Strike means fine tobacco. So round, so firm, so fully packed. So free and easy on the draw.
1: For your own real deep down smoking enjoyment, remember, in a cigarette, it's the tobacco that counts. And Lucky Strike means fine tobacco. Yes, the makers of Lucky Strike consistently select and buy the finer, the lighter, the naturally milder Lucky Strike tobacco. The kind of tobacco that means real deep-down smoking enjoyment for you.
2: So smoke that smoke of fine tobacco, Lucky Strike. So round, so firm, so fully packed. So free and easy on the draw.
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0: Ladies and gentlemen, last Sunday, Steve Bradley, Jack Benny's press agent, forced Jack into having a contest. You listeners were asked to write in letters completing this simple sentence, "I can't stand Jack Benny because." And believe me, folks, the letters have been pouring in. So let's go out to Jack's house in Beverly Hills, where the whole gang is helping Jack open the mail.
1: Just look at all those letters. I don't know why I let Steve Bradley force me into this contest. It's only been on a week. I bet I've received over 1 million insults already.
2: Jack, stop exaggerating. You haven't even received 500,000 insults.
1: I have, too.
3: Oh, don't be so egotistical.
1: Never mind, Phil. Just keep sorting those letters. Mary, what are you laughing at?
2: Here's a letter from a lady right here in Los Angeles.
1: A letter from a lady? What did she say?